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1: Midterms. Earlier on Thursday, Trump visited Denton, Texas, where he toured the Peterbilt Motors facility. Today, the president will be in Mobile, Alabama, to celebrate the groundbreaking of Mobile's new $4 billion bridge.
2: Governor Gavin Newsom has rejected a bill that would have increased oversight of California's high-speed rail project. The story from Dina Kodiak.
3: It would have let the Inspector General's office hire more staff and sign contracts under $1 million. The veto comes after a report found that the Rail Authority allowed nearly $600,000 in improper travel expenses for consultants.
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4: Looking into tomorrow, we're going to be seeing a little more of the same, but probably even warmer in the valley. Well, it's looking like we're going to see these hot temperatures through the weekend and likely into next week as well. There may be a slight cool down temporarily early on in the week, but then it does look like Wednesday through Friday could be warmer as well. So it does look like we're kind of in for it through the next couple of days here at least.
2: 94 right now in downtown LA, 97 degrees in Fullerton. 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
15: Man, the Minnesota Senate race is a real fight. Michelle Tafoya is doing a bang-up job, closing the gap there. Make sure you guys support Michelle Tafoya for that race. We need to take that seat. I know it's kind of been a blue state, basically, for God knows how long. I forget when it was that Tim Pawlenty was the governor, but it's been quite some time there. But you have the opportunity to send a sensible senator to the United States Senate, or a sensible person in Michelle Tafoya to the United States Senate that's actually going to fight for the best for Minnesotans. All right, fight for.

0: 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We're often quick to say, if there's anything I can do, just let me know. 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
2: On Wall Street, a good day as the Dow was up by 250 points. The NASDAQ rose 319, with the S&P 500 index advancing by 56, oil near $91 a barrel. 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
6: Welcome to Seculo. It has been quite a busy week here at the ACLJ. We're going to recap a lot of it today, of course. The two major stories that came out this week, brand new ACLJ case. If you not, you know, followed what's been going on, it was a homeschool graduate, 22-year-old. It's not a kid. Certified EMT, rookie of the year volunteer firefighter in his hometown in Fremont, Nebraska, and was told, you know what? There's a job opening. Why don't you apply to become a full-time paid career fireman. He thought, you know, this is it. This is going to be my time. This is my moment. It's what I've been wanting to do in my life. And they said, oh, one small problem. You have been completely denied. Why? Because of your qualifications. Why? He's a certified EMT. He is currently working on his associate's degree in what? Fire science. He is rookie of the year firefighter. But what was it? It was that homeschool diploma doesn't hold up to the rigorous test, I guess, of what needs to be the qualifications to be a firefighter in Fremont, Nebraska. But you know what? The ACLJ jumped in and said, no, no, no, you can't do this. It was clear he was being targeted specifically because someone just had it out for homeschoolers. You guys made a stink about it. We jumped in. He's going to be joining us. You're going to see a segment we did with him a little bit later in the show today, because I always think you guys should see the client, hear from them, listen to them when you can, because it is so important to have that point of view. And when you see this story, you're not going to believe it. And of course, you've been joining us this week talking about it. They did have a city council meeting where they said, you know what? Maybe we need to right that wrong. Why? Because the ACLJ is breathing down our neck. All our other supporters are giving us calls. All of this is happening all at once. We need to make sure that we take care of this. But you know what it doesn't do? Though the new resolution says a homeschool diploma is fine, that it, of course, originally it didn't, by the way, say it wasn't. They retcon and fix that. Doesn't give this kid a job. Doesn't protect the rights of homeschoolers around the country. So we're going to take it as far as we have to. This is a big lawsuit that we are going to be a part of, and you need to join with us at the ACLJ. And of course, you can do that at aclj.org. Become a champion if you like. That's someone that gives on a monthly basis. I would appreciate that. And of course, updates coming out of that foiled terrorist attack. And again, when you hear that, you may think of just, oh, they stopped it ahead of time. No, no. Mid-terror attack over the skies, headed to Israel, headed to Tel Aviv. Hundreds on board. They were able to overtake it. We'll hear from Jeff Balaban from ACLJ Jerusalem. I want to give a full recap of all that's been going on this week. It's been so busy. I want to make sure you didn't miss segments with Jeff, segments with our client. You want to hear from him, from Andrew Coates. Again, this homeschooler graduate. Again, I'm a homeschool graduate and a current homeschool parent. The lawyer for Andrew, the ACLJ attorney, homeschool graduate. So, of course, it's a little important to us. I've been saying it hits home for us. So we are going to take this as far as we can. It is an old school ACLJ style case. We've been supporting the rights of homeschoolers for nearly 40 years. I want you to be a part of that as well. So if I can encourage you to please go to aclj.org. Support if you can. Help us in this week strong. Again, that's at aclj.org. If you ever consider donating, this is a great time to do it. Of course, all of our content is available and all of our legal help is available without a paywall. That's

0: 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If you're one of our ACLJ attorneys, or you're one of our ACLJ clients, you get an ACLJ attorney at zero cost. 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People that become ACLJ champions. People that say, yes, I will dedicate $5 or $500 of my income to the great organization, the great work we do here. The best media minds, the best legal minds, all because of you. We're a little bit different here. We don't just tell you what's happening. We get stuff done. 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I'm going to encourage you to do that again at ACLJ.org. Again, great content coming up. 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
0: Welcome back to Seculo. This story we have been teasing for the last few days, it is something that came directly, by the way, from one of you who tagged me in a social media post and said, Logan, the ACLJ needs to get involved in this. And I saw the story and I said, absolutely, you're right. I got with our legal team and said, let's figure out how we can help if possible at all. And we are joined by our new client, Andrew Coates. Andrew has a wild story. And for anyone who cares about the rights of homeschoolers, and by the way, I am a homeschooler. Will was a homeschooler. My children are homeschoolers. So it hits pretty close to home when you have these situations where there are people who have spent their lives dedicated, obviously, to service and so many different things, and then they are specifically targeted because they were homeschooled or they are homeschooling in general. And that brings us to Andrew. Andrew, welcome to the show. We have such an interesting story for you to break down because your story, it doesn't have to do with being a current homeschooler, it has to do with what happened after when you decided I would like a career that everyone thinks is one of the most noble professions.
5: Yeah. Thank you for having me.
0: Absolutely. So let's break that down. How did this story start? Because you've been working successfully, you've been working professionally as an EMT, qualified, trained, and then you've also been, you've been volunteering at the fire department. Yeah. How did this happen?
5: Yeah, so I actually volunteer on a town close to me for about 2 years now. And then I saw the opportunity for Fremont that opened up, and I decided I just wanted to take my shot at it.
0: Yeah, and so. And things devolved fairly quickly. Will, you want to?
6: That's right. So in this story, you apply for the job and then get turned down for a very specific reason. What, tell our audience what that was and how you found out that you were not going to be hired as a full-time firefighter in the city of Fremont.
5: Yeah. So I went to go apply, sent in all my stuff. I got a phone call after the deadline the next day, from the HR director. And she said my application was being withdrawn, because my high school diploma was unaccredited. And I actually just couldn't believe that for a minute because I graduated under a lawful Nebraska school. So when she told me that, I was actually kind of shook that that was the reason I was being excluded from the process.
6: And we also will be talking with our attorney to kind of break down some of the legal side of it as well and what we're doing as we are representing Andrew here. But one of the other things here is that it wasn't just the fact that, you know, they had something on the books that said homeschoolers cannot apply. They actually changed things after the fact to make sure that the regulations backed up what the HR individual said. So this wasn't something you could have in advance gone and find out. This specifically was discriminatory against you because you were homeschooled.
5: Yeah. I mean, I can't speak to what the intent of the person's heart may have been that day, but it definitely seems like there was an attempt to keep homeschoolers out, especially after changing the job requirements after the closing date of the job.
7: Again, you're someone who is very well qualified for this position beyond this one very nuanced and I would say ridiculous, as Will said, discriminatory rule set. Because, look, we need people like you who are willing to risk their lives in these positions. And I think anyone who has dealt with local fire departments, police forces, anything like that, EMTs like you, you want people like you who know what they're doing, who are qualifying the situation, can do the physical requirements that are needed. So the fact that we are disqualifying people because of something like this, like you said, you can't speak to the heart, but it feels like a deeper reason. And look, homeschooling is very important to us. And what it sounds like is that respecting and being able to protect homeschoolers, even beyond yourself, seems important to you.
5: Yeah, it does. I was obviously homeschooled, and I know what that's like, and I had a great time being homeschooled, and I just feel like we need to stand up right now, especially if homeschoolers aren't even allowed to work for the city right now. So it's kind of crazy to me, honestly.
6: I know, Andrew, this isn't something that you obviously were looking to get involved in. You were just wanting to be a firefighter, something that you had been doing. You'd been doing as a volunteer basis. And by the way, also, you were awarded, Rookie Firefighter of the Year. You have received praise for your job and the job that you do on a volunteer basis. But now that you're in this, you see, I know homeschoolers, our faith are normally very important to us. There are reasons that we homeschool outside of just we know that we can get a good education that way as well. But now, what does this feel like? Does it feel like something that, as you take this story to a wider audience, that there is something here that needs to be pointed out to, one, ensure that people in Nebraska, where you are not discriminated against for the way that they and their parents chose to educate them, as well as maybe even nationally, where this might be happening other places that we need to point out and ensure that laws are applied equally, that people aren't discriminated just because of a legal education that you received and that is recognized by your state.
5: Yeah, no, I agree. It's just, I think this is a fight worth fighting. And if it's recognized by the state, I don't see what the issue would be. So I you were definitely right.
7: Andrew, I wanted to jump into sort of the heart of the story here as well, which is you've decided that you wanted this to be your career path. Why is that? Why is being, whether it's an EMT or a firefighter, why was that the journey you have been on, and why is that important to you?
5: Yeah. I started in law enforcement, kind of following my dad's footsteps, and he was like, don't do law enforcement. He's like, go try firefighting. And then we actually had, I had a friend at the time that worked for our family business who actually was a Fremont firefighter and still is. And he was like, hey, you should try firefighting. He talked to me about the fire service and like really just good things about it. So he just kind of encouraged me, to go try fire school. So I did. I went to go fire one, took hazmat ops, really, really, and just enjoyed the hands-on training experience, and just really, I fell in love with the job at that point. So we've just been chasing the job for about 2 years now, and we've loved every step of the way. So
6: I also think it's important to point out, one, we've mentioned that you've been obviously volunteering in that way. You've been doing other, that you're a licensed EMT in the state, but that this isn't as though you graduated yesterday and went and applied. You're 22 years old now. You have been out of high school for some period of time. I think even that to point people to the that you have life experience. This isn't just that they found a way because they were looking for someone with more experience. That's when our legal team looks at this. The deeper we dive into, we see this is what appears, and that's why a litigation hold letter has been sent to the city to be prepared for action, because it is on its face. It appears discriminatory. It seems like it violates the free exercise clause. All of these things, that this isn't that they just found a way to look for someone with more experience.
5: Yeah, I mean, I would definitely say I met the minimum requirements of the job. I definitely have some experience in the field that I was looking forward to bringing with me to Fremont Fire. And then, I almost meet kind of the preferred requirements, which is an associate's degree in fire science, which I graduate hopefully in the spring. So I'll have that too.
7: That's absolutely wild, Andrew, that they are disqualifying you for your high school diploma, saying that it was not accredited when you have an associate's or about to have an associate's specifically in. I didn't even know these were requirements that were necessary. Look, for our audience, and Andrew, I appreciate you popping on and spending time with us today. I know that it's important to you. It's obviously important to us, and we're going to fight as hard as we can. Like Will said, there are things that they may try to do to say, well, okay, we're making up for it. That doesn't necessarily get you the job. That doesn't necessarily move things along properly for you, because you were one of the people here who was certainly discriminated on, but we need to also protect homeschoolers in general. And I think what I'm saying this right now to our audience is this is, you know, old school ACLJ work. This is the work that we have been doing for 40 years nearly here at the ACLJ. It is time to keep standing up for homeschoolers. Again, it's hitting a little closer to home right now. All of us who were homeschooled now have school-age children. My children are homeschooled. Okay, so I understand this firsthand. I don't want them to come out of college or come out of high school and feel like they can't do incredible jobs like what Andrew's trying to do. Just as, I'm honestly being someone who is paid to do a service that very few are willing to sacrifice themselves for. So at this moment, I really want to encourage you to all, one, pray and pray for Andrew. Pray for the team here at the ACLJ. It is not going to, it sounds like sometimes it can be a ridiculous thing when you hear the facts of this case, the facts of this situation, but the truth is, there are forces at play that certainly don't want this to happen. So I encourage you all to please stand up and support right now. We're going to have a lot of ways you can do that directly with our teams at ACLJ.org. But also, again, keep Andrew and his family in your prayers. And really, we're going to fight back hard. This is something that, again, I have to thank one of our ACLJ supporters for bringing this to my attention. So then we could take it from here and do some amazing work. Be a part of that team today also at ACLJ.org. We'll be right back with more on Seculo.
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7: We made it. Last segment of the day. Of course, we are talking about a few different topics. The two main ones, this flight out of headed towards Israel that was attempted to be overtaken and hijacked by one of its own pilots to become a weapon and to kill hundreds at a minimum on its way to Tel Aviv. Thankfully, heroes on board. But I want you to see a little bit of this. I want you to see some of the chaos that happened. People request questions about the cockpit, how the cockpit door got open. Reports are right now that during the scuffle, the other pilot was able to knock the door open, which then showed, or one of the pilots, even just in accident, was able to knock the cockpit door open, exposing the chaos that happened, which had people jump into action. Let's see some of the footage. You'll hear some of this. Again, it doesn't look as chaotic as it probably was when you see it, but there is some of this happening in real time, as you can see. Let's see. Yeah. As the citizens, look, definitely not military here, people in normal clothes jumping up to take care of things. You can hear the chaos, the children crying. I mean, honestly, it's not that much of a different sound than what you may hear on a normal air flight, but they took over, jumped into action, and you hear parents trying to calm down their children, tell them it's okay. As we know, I mean, some of the reports are spinning out of control. The flight was spinning out of control, dropped 14,000 feet. And then, of course, now we're able to jump forward just a few hours later, and all of them have returned safely. The Israeli defense minister has called it an attempted jihadist terrorist attack. And you see the pictures right now, the video coming in. This is just moments ago at Ben Gurion Airport, of course, in Tel Aviv. As you see, people being reunited with their families, a big sigh of relief, balloons, Israeli flags are waved, people praising God for this moment. Again, we need to both focus on the two things that can be true at the same time. One, it is an absolute miracle, and we need to be praising the heroic actions of this. But we also need to also not forget that this is an attempted terrorist attack, jihadist terrorist attack, a week before the October 7th anniversary, in the middle of a Jewish holiday. It's a point where we just got off of the 25th anniversary of September 11th. Possibly this could have been one of the biggest airline-related attacks since the September 11th attack. So again, when there's moments you feel like the guard needs to come down, clearly it doesn't, specifically when you're flying in these countries. I have a lot of friends in Israel. I have a lot of friends traveling there right now. All of us are anxious also to get back. And these kind of things will, of course, cause you pause. But let's not forget and not support our friends that are doing this. But let's also celebrate. Even if it was an attempted attack, you had a group of people willing to be heroes, step up in a moment of terror, in a moment of chaos, and do what needed to be done. So thank you for those people who did this, to where we would have a very different tone and a very different facial expression if we were dealing with today a September 11th style terrorist attack in Israel. Imagine how different this show would have been. But I'm very thankful that that is not the case. I do want to take some phone calls about this and some other topics as well. Let's go first to Eric in Pennsylvania, who's been on hold for a very long time. Eric, I appreciate it.
13: Thank you. I want to thank you guys. You've done an excellent job at exposing this. I heard about this early in the morning today.
7: Yep.
13: On YouTube Premium, and basically it was depicted as a fight among two pilots. They did mention the quick descent of the plane, but there was no hint at all of any terrorism. But then I checked my email, and just the news reported it at 12:05 p.m. Western Journal reported at 10:24 p.m. And of course, our friends at MS Now said it was the flight was diverted to Dubai. We know what New York Times was going to say.
7: Yeah.
13: It seems like this may slip under the radar, and that the story that was just a fist fight over something not revolved with terrorism is going to take over, because there's a lot of stuff going on today, and I bet the lamestream media doesn't even cover this at all. Look, thank you guys for doing a good job.
7: Eric,
13: I appreciate it.
7: You're 100% right. I think if you had gotten a different version of this news story, and again, we live in silos, unfortunately, to where that can happen. I was sending it to many friends who were just like, oh yeah, I didn't even realize it was supposed to be terrorism. That is why you have the Israeli defense minister right now saying it was an attempted jihadist terrorist attack. It's why you have Benjamin Netanyahu coming out and being very clearly upfront. Hey guys, it was an attempted terrorist attack, because you're right. The news will move on very quickly because it was thwarted. And you may hear a thwarted attack and go, oh, that meant, on the ground, they were able to stop it, much like the one in the UK where there was intelligence. Plus you had a local citizen who called in a report of a truck, a thwarted attack or something that may have happened. But no, this was mid-attack, mid-flight. These people stood up and got it done. And we have to give them all the props. We also can't forget that this really did happen. And as you said, the headlines will be misleading until they are completely unable to avoid the truth. And we will keep that in the front of people's minds. But again, it's a quick news cycle. You know people will move on. Let's go ahead and take another call. Let's go to Ann in PA. Go ahead.
14: Hey, guys. Thank you so much for taking my phone call. Really quick, before I make a very quick Israeli comment, I want to make a comment about how you guys helped me. I homeschooled my kids for a couple of years. You guys were there for me because the school system tried to stop me.
7: Sure.
14: And I needed to homeschool my kids for a couple of years, and the ACLJ was there for me. Now, I want to say real quick, I wonder how the woke right is spinning this about this Israeli takeover, attempted takeover by this terrorist. Well, you know what? Forget about them, but here's the thing. Okay, this just proves that Israel is not an apartheid state, because they actually hired a Muslim pilot, right? But now I wonder, really quickly, if the woke right is going to spin this to say, just like they did after October 7th, 3 years ago, when they said that, when they blamed Netanyahu for lack of security, okay, are they going to say, blame Netanyahu again for lack of security?
7: Yeah.
14: I am so sick of it. And you know what? What it comes down to, this is a spiritual element here. It's a spiritual component. People better watch out. In Romans, do not curse the Israelis, because you will be cursed.
7: Yeah.
14: And here's the thing. Jewish people are sick and tired of always being blamed for Israel this, Israel that. You know, they're blamed for everything, yet they're the chosen people, and I'm a Christian. I'm a Christian, guys, and I love you guys. Thank you for all you do.
7: I always appreciate your support, and thank you. Look, I think to clear up a couple things in that, and this shows your relationship, actually. Again, when you say the apartheid state, all those different things, this was coming out of Dubai. This flight was coming out of Dubai, Air Dubai, or Fly Dubai. This was not an Israeli flight that was happening here, but they were on the way to Israel. Why? Because it's one of the top tourist destinations for Israelis, and vice versa. Because again, if you've never experienced it, you don't understand the visuals there. You understand that people travel to these other places, that they travel to Israel for vacation, and vice versa. The Israelis go to Dubai for vacation. They'll go celebrate Jewish holidays in those areas. You have no idea what you're talking about. I do think we are probably running too close on time, because both of these were really had to do with the homeschool situation. I want to take those tomorrow. So please, you only hold for about 10 minutes, so I appreciate it. Elaine and Tim, we will get to you. Call me back tomorrow. We'll do my best to get you guys on the air earlier, as we know that is a top topic right now. And either one of these, if you want to support the work, I'm going to encourage you right now. This is the most important time, really, as we start heading into the end of the year. Can you believe it? Someone just put, hey, 11 Saturdays until Christmas. Deal with that, folks. All right? But that means the end of the year is coming quick, and with that, I need your help. I need your support right now. During some of these months, I don't usually ask big asks for donations. But you know what? When you see what's going on around the world, this is it. We are living in very, very strange times. And I am so thrilled that the ACLJ team is here, whether it's for a homeschooler in Nebraska or whether it's having ACLJ Jerusalem when moments like this occur. Or when the UN General Assembly is here, the ACLJ's got a seat at the table. That's because of you, and I want you to be a part of the team today. Go to aclj.org, make your donation if you can. 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
16: With SRN News, I'm Keith Peters in Washington. Israeli Prime Minister Benjamin Netanyahu says the co-pilot accused of trying to take over a Fly Dubai flight to Israel underwent Islamist radical indoctrination. Mark Mayfield reports.
17: Netanyahu said Israeli investigators uncovered the information while examining the Omani national accused of attacking the plane's captain during Wednesday's flight from Dubai. Passengers and crew subdued the suspect before the plane carrying 174 people landed safely in Saudi Arabia. The United Arab Emirates is investigating possible terrorist intent, with Israel expected to participate. I'm Mark Mayfield.
16: On Wall Street, a good day as the Dow was up by 250 points. The NASDAQ rose 319, with the S&P 500 index advancing by 56, oil near $91 a barrel. This is SRN News.
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22: This is Seth Leibson for townhall.com. 1 week after Israeli Prime Minister Bibi Netanyahu reminded the United Nations of the Entebbe terrorist attack, an international pro-Palestinian plane hijacking where four Israeli hostages and Netanyahu's brother were killed, another hijacking of a civilian airliner destined for Israel was attempted. Media has downplayed it, but it took courage and honor for the civilian passengers to subdue the terrorist and rescue the plane, their families, and fellow passengers. Had the terrorists been successful, no doubt there would have been celebrations throughout the Islamist world, from Gaza to the West Bank and in New York, just as there were the day after the terrorist slaughter of October 7, 2023. One passenger, Yaniv Hayoun, was particularly heroic in Wednesday's rescue. The world should know his name as it should know what he stood for. Innocence. Thank God we have Todd Beamers and Yaniv Hayouns among us. Thank God some can still distinguish between them and those that would kill them, and us, in the name of and for a delusion on behalf of depraved and malevolent values.
23: Foundations of Freedom. A look at America's founding principles and the leaders who shaped our nation.
24: Ronald Reagan understood that freedom sometimes requires more than quiet diplomacy. It requires moral clarity. On June 12, 1987, standing before the Brandenburg Gate in a divided Berlin, Reagan issued a direct challenge to Soviet leader Mikhail Gorbachev. "Mr. Gorbachev, tear down this wall." The Berlin Wall was more than concrete and barbed wire. It represented a system that restricted movement, divided families, and denied millions the freedoms Americans often take for granted. Reagan refused to treat that division as permanent. He understood that free nations must be willing to identify the difference between liberty and oppression, and have the courage to say so. 2 years later, the Berlin Wall fell. Freedom survives when people refuse to accept tyranny as inevitable. So when freedom is challenged today, will we have the courage to defend it with the same clarity?
0: When you really want Italian food, you've got to go to Columbo's. Columbo's Italian Steakhouse, Colorado Boulevard, Eagle Rock.
1: It's that, that little neighborhood place you wish was down the street from you.
0: Yeah, Alphonse Colombo has returned.
1: Just call me Mangia Man. Yeah, Mangia Man.
0: Okay, Mangia Man, Mangia this. Mouth-watering steaks.
1: Mangia.
0: The freshest fish.
1: Mangia.
0: Colombo's Italian family specialties.
1: Mangia. The world's greatest meatballs. Super Mangia.
0: Servers that friendly that morning and where good times are had by all.
1: Colombo's. Absolutely.
0: Colombo's Good Times Central. That little neighborhood place you really wish
1: was down the street from you. Colombo's. Mangia Bene.
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0: 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Our number, 877-381-3811, 877-381-3811. To wifey and mother-in-law out there driving, hello, the and is. I told them every time I mention the and is, I'm thinking of them, Mr. Producer. And so they're out there. Drive carefully. We're going to start with something a little different here, ladies and gentlemen. Gavin Newsom on his podcast yesterday. Yes, he has a podcast. He signs a bill to make companies operating before 1965 to search their records for ties to slavery. To what end, America? To what end? Can you imagine a Democrat demanding that parties, companies rather, can you imagine a Democrat demanding that companies look for connections to slavery in their history if they were operating before 1965? I mean, the Democrat Party's connection to slavery is ubiquitous. They were the Confederates. They were the Klan. They were the segregationists as well. The party of slavery wants to know what companies operating before 1965 had ties to slavery. Now, that's pretty sick, don't you think? Oh, it gets even sicker. But first, let's listen to the genius who is Gavin Newsom. Cut 15, go.
1: I have a bill in front of me, privileged to have this opportunity, a bill in front of me that I'm signing quite literally right now. This is a bill that requires large companies that operated before 1965 to search their records for ties to slavery going back to 1849. And then we make it public. These are insurance policies on enslaved people. Human beings used as collateral, quite literally as collateral for loans.
0: Yeah, your party, hold on now, your party did that. Fought a civil war over it. Over 700,000 casualties. The old number was 600,000, but with new, may I say, AI technology, we learned more. We learned more. Go ahead, Mr. Producer.
1: As Brian said, starts with the truth. And that's what the two of us get into, what repair actually looks like.
0: Starts with the truth. So the party of slavery, the party of the Confederacy, the party of lynching, the party of the Klan wants to know what businesses started before 1965 had ties to slavery. Another reason not to do business in New York, in California, because I think since the Civil War, since the Civil Rights era, things have changed rather considerably. If you're worried about slavery, I mean, you want to look in Africa. The Islamists are doing a hell of a job slaughtering black Christians and enslaving and raping black Christians. Maybe you want to take a trip over to the Middle East, where enslavement is a big deal, particularly in countries like Qatar. Qatar is a slave nation, but they don't mention that. Or maybe they want to check out communist China, Far East Asia, where they have millions of people who are enslaved. How about that? How about North Korea? No, no North Korea, no Africa, no Middle East, no China, and all the rest of it. Nah, we want to beat ourselves to death, even though we fought a civil war. The only nation in the world to ever fight a civil war to end slavery, by the way. Only one. Think about that. Think about that. Well, I did. Now, here's my question, though. I know one corporation that operates throughout this country, in fact, throughout the world. The family that owns the New York Slimes were slaveholders. Did you know that, Mr. Producer? You remember that? We spent a lot of time on this. They think we forgot. I forget nothing. Over at the New York Slimes, that's right, family members were slaveholders, just like in 1932, when they covered for Stalin with Walter Duranty, who got a Pulitzer Prize for covering up his slaughter of Ukrainians, millions of them. Oh, yes, the New York Times, whose bureau chief in Berlin was a sympathizer to Hitler and the Nazis. Oh, you didn't know that. As they covered up the Holocaust, doing FDR's dirty work. I bet you didn't know that either if you don't listen to this program. Multiple books are out on it, including mine, on freedom of the press. The New York Times has hated me ever since. Hated me. That I exposed them over and over and over again. The only radio host who actually takes time to learn this stuff and write about it and pass it on to you. That's right. The New York Times. Slavery, the Holocaust, the slaughter of the Ukrainians in support of Stalin, ushering in Castro and Cuba. That's right. A mouthpiece for Hamas. I made some posts this morning. You can check it out or do your own research. It's a rotten, lousy corporation. That's all it is. But here's the piece. Newsom might be interested in that. Maybe Hochul will. From Michael Goodwin, the family that owns the New York Times were slaveholders. Do tell. It's far worse than I thought, he says. And if these damn commercials from the New York Post would stop popping up when I'm trying to read from their website, it would be very helpful. It's far worse than I thought. In addition to the many links between the family that owns the New York Slimes and the Civil War's Confederacy, many links. New evidence shows that members of the extended family actually owned slaves. He said, I recounted last week that Bertha Levy Ox, the mother of Times patriarch Adolf S. Ox, supported the South and slavery. She was caught smuggling medicine to Confederates in a baby carriage, and her brother Oscar joined the rebel army. New York Slimes. All the news that's fit to have birds crap on. I've since learned that, according to a family history, Oscar Levy fought alongside two Mississippi cousins, meaning at least three members of Bertha's family fought for secession. New York Slimes. Adolf Ike's, good name, own Southern sympathies were reflected in the content of the Chattanooga Times, the first newspaper he owned, and then the New York Slimes. The latter, the Slimes, published an editorial in 1900 saying the Democratic Party, which Ox supported, quote, may justly insist that the evils of Negro suffrage were wantonly inflicted on them. 6 years later, the Slimes published a glowing profile of Confederate President Jefferson Davis on the 100th anniversary of his birth, calling him the great Southern leader. Now they just support Hamas and hate Israel and anybody who loves Israel. Ox reportedly made contributions to rebel memorials, including $1,000 to the enormous Stone Mountain Memorial in Georgia that celebrates Jefferson Davis, Robert E. Lee, Stonewall Jackson. He made the donation in 1924, so his mother, who died 16 years earlier, could be on the founder's roll. Founders, adding in a letter that Robert E. Lee was her idol. In the years before his death in 1931, Ox's brother George was simultaneously an officer of the New York Times Company and a leader of the New York chapter of the Sons of Confederate Veterans. See, it runs in the blood over there at the Slimes. Slavery, terrorism, you name it. Although it would be bad enough, given that the same family still owns the Slimes and allows it to become a leader in the movement to demonize America's founding and rewrite history, to put slavery at its core. As part of that revisionism, George Washington, Thomas Jefferson, and Abraham Lincoln are suddenly beyond redemption, their great deeds canceled by their flaws. But shouldn't such breathtaking self-righteousness include the responsibility to lead by example? Shouldn't the New York Slimes first clean out the Confederates in its own closet? That was the question last week. Remember, this is 6 years old. It's now more urgent because of the new information. A week ago, I was aware of no evidence or claims that any members of Bertha's family owned slaves or participated in the slave trade. That statement is no longer accurate. I have found compelling evidence that Uncle Bertha Levy Ox's lived with for the several years in Natchez, Mississippi before the Civil War, well, he owned at least five slaves. He was her father's brother, and his name was John Mayer because he dropped the surname Levy, according to the family tree compiled by Ox Sulzberger's clan some 70 years ago. Clan's a good word. Meyer was a store owner and prominent leader of the small Jewish community in Natchez, and during the war organized a home guard unit, according to family letters and historians. Neither the 1860 census nor its separate slave schedule lists the names of Meyer's slaves. They're identified as two males, ages 70 and 26, three females, ages 65, 45, and 23. Now, that makes it likely that Meyer had slaves when niece Bertha lived with him for several years before she married Julius Ox in 1853, the owner of the Times. Mayer and his wife had 14 children and were affluent enough that it would have been unusual if they didn't own slaves, according to Robert Rosen, author of The Jewish Confederates. Now, Bertha, who came from Germany as a teenager, figures, might have been horrified by the experience of witnessing and being served by human chattel. Instead, she fully embraced the barbaric practice and became devoted to the peculiar institution. She was a charter member of the Daughters of the Confederacy chapter and requested that a Confederate flag be draped across her coffin, which it was when she died. Separately, there's also compelling evidence that the brother of a Revolutionary War era ancestor of Sulzberger's branch of the family was also involved in the slave trade. His name was Abraham Mendez Ciaxis, and he was born in New York City in 1750. He was an officer in the Continental Army during the war, then stayed in South Carolina, where accounts describe him as a slave merchant and or auctioneer. New York Times is soaked in slavery. I'm sure Gavin Newsom will be very interested. The final victims, a 2004 book about the slave trade by James McMillan, reprints a poem published in a Charleston newspaper in 1784 advertising an upcoming sale. Reads in part, Abraham Sexius, he has for sale some Negroes, males, will suit full well grooms. He has likewise some of their wives, can make clean, dirty rooms. For planning to, he has a few, to sell off for cash or bring them to the lash. Few lines later, Sexius adds, the young ones, true, if that will do. The discovery of these lurid histories gives me no pleasure, says Goodwin. The Ox-Sulzberger family is a great American family. No, they're not. And has served our nation in war and peace since its founding. Yes, covered up the Holocaust. Ox himself turned the struggling New York slimes into the gold standard of journalism. No, he didn't. And the paper under their heirs often took great risks to defend the First Amendment. Unless, of course, it was the 1940s, ladies and gentlemen, where they smothered the First Amendment. Now, the standards are on the cutting room floor, with every story dominated by reporters' opinions. The result is a daily train wreck that bears little resemblance to the traditions of what used to be a great newspaper, and he goes on. And now their enemy, their target, ladies and gentlemen, once again, Jews in Israel. They run a piece by Christoph about how dogs, German shepherds among them, were trained to rape Palestinians. Problem is, dogs don't rape human beings, but they're stuck by it. Then they came to the defense of all those journalists in Gaza who the Israelis were killing. Well, it turns out 170 of those journalists were Hamas terrorists. Oops. Or they regurgitated and propagandized about the casualties in Gaza, pushing the genocide drumbeat. They lied. There have been multiple corrections now even by Hamas the other day. I haven't seen any front page apology to anybody. That's the newspaper, the same newspaper that spread a photo of a baby that looked like it was starving. They had it right on the front page. You may all remember this, showing you that the damnable Jews and Israelis, the IDF and, of course, Netanyahu, were killing babies intentionally, starving them, among other things. The baby had cystic fibrosis. He actually had medical treatment at one point, I think, by the Israelis, but I'm not sure. That's my memory. The mother was Zaftig. May I say Zaftig? Because very few people know what that means. It means fat. And they were all just fine. And I can go on and on about the New York Times. The New York Times has betrayed America. It has betrayed the Jews. It has betrayed the Christians. It's got a very, very sick staff of reporters. That's for sure. I'll be right back.
2: Mark Levin.
0: While much of the world stays silent, the great pastor John Hagee has been a steadfast voice for Israel for decades. And in his important new book, God's Prophetic Clock, he lays out the clear biblical timeline we're watching unfold right now. 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

0: smart Republicans up there on Capitol Hill. We have a few, but if they would act, they should put a bill in the hopper demanding that the Democrat Party pay reparations if there's actual evidence. Not new immigrants from different parts of the world. I'm talking about people with long ties. The Democrat Party should pay reparations. I really believe this. And the New York Times maybe should pay reparations directly, given its family's ties to slavery, which apparently run deep and long. I mean, it had a very significant role. It had a very significant role in covering up for Stalin, covering up for Hitler, promoting Castro, promoting Hamas. It's a very sick corporation. Very sick. We're going to have a great Life, Liberty, and Levin tomorrow night. Steve Moore, Nathan Sales, I hope you'll join us. A killer monologue. And Sunday, for the full hour, Justice Sam Alito. It doesn't do one-hour interviews. You're not going to want to miss that either. I'll be right back.
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0: With SRN News, I'm Keith Peters in Washington. Israeli Prime Minister Benjamin Netanyahu says the co-pilot accused of trying to take over a Fly Dubai flight to Israel underwent Islamist radical indoctrination. Mark Mayfield reports.
5: Netanyahu said Israeli investigators uncovered the information while examining the Omani national accused of attacking the plane's captain during Wednesday's flight from Dubai. Passengers and crew subdued the suspect.

0: tent, with Israel expected to participate. I'm Mark Mayfield.
1: On Wall Street, a good day as the Dow was up by 250 points. The NASDAQ rose 319, with the S&P 500 index advancing by 56, oil near $91 a barrel. This is SRN News.
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5: 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The number is 877-243-7776. 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
1: When you consider the history of the New York Slimes Corporation, you understand it's a business, it's a company. From its ties to slavery, from its propaganda covering up Stalin and his massacre of millions of Ukrainians, with Walter Duranty, who was on Stalin's payroll. When you consider throughout the 1940s it downplayed the Holocaust, in some ways actually covered it up, just disgusting, absolutely disgusting. When you consider that 1959, it promoted Fidel Castro as a big lowercase d Democrat who would bring democracy to the island and equality and so forth and so on. And look at the genocide that followed there. Genocide in Ukraine, genocide in the Holocaust throughout Europe, genocide in Cuba. The New York Times was on the wrong side. And when you consider, since October 7, 2023, the New York Times has run with lies and propaganda.

0: For nearly 3,000 years, Homer's epic poem, The Iliad, has shaped the literary and moral imagination of the West. 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

0: First hour quickly. Second hour, third hour. Boy, the Phillies look horrendous. They just got rid of their manager. You may have heard of him, Mr. Producer, quietly, Don Mattingly. Have you heard of him? Aren't you a Mets guy? Did the Mets come in last place in the division or what? Say what? Am I right about that? They got a big lineup. They spent a fortune for it. You know, they stirred things up, and they come in last. Why do you think that happened? It's a curse. Meanwhile, the Yankees are in right now, right? You like the Yankees? No, you don't like the... What is it with Mets fans that hate the Yankees and vice versa? I don't know either. Now, why would you be a Mets fan over a Yankees fan? What is that? Is it your family or something? It is family? Okay. Now, ladies and gentlemen, I want to read something to you. Probably should start this next hour, but let me start it now. The Atlantic. The Atlantic. Here's who Democrats want to impeach next. As Democrats, by Matt Visser, as Democrats have grown more hopeful they might win control of the U.S. Senate, congressional investigators, they've gathered regularly in a conference room in the office of Senator Maggie Hassan of New Hampshire. She's disgusting. Who's on track to lead the body's key oversight committee if they do. The team in recent months has assembled a list of people in President Trump's orbit and administration whose actions are worthy of a probe. A probe? You mean like a cattle probe? And they have brainstormed possible witnesses, drafted information requests, gamed out how the administration might respond across the Hill. Representative Robert Garcia, lowlife from California, who could soon chair the House Committee on Oversight and Government Reform, has been preparing even longer. So just so you understand, America, when it comes to affordability, Democrats are responsible for jacking up all the prices that the president has been bringing down and is wrestling down. They're not thinking about affordability. They want to destroy the Constitution because they want power forever. One-party rule. I see Elon Musk picked up on it. Good, Elon. I'm glad you listened to the program. But that's the truth. I've written about their one-party efforts. I've talked about their one-party efforts. It's starting to resonate out there because it's true. Why else do they want to destroy the Constitution but to benefit themselves? But they're not thinking about affordability. They want $8 a gallon gasoline. Newsom is illustrative of what they want. More illegal aliens. Medicare for all. To destroy Medicare for all you seniors who paid for it. And all you seniors who need it and use it. Now illegal aliens are going to be getting Medicare for all. Yeah, they got great ideas, these dumb bastards. Excuse me, these Democrats. He told me, that's Garcia told the reporter, he keeps a running list of the most corrupt things that the Trump family has done on a whiteboard in his home in Long Beach, California, where senior staffers this week wrapped up several days of strategy meetings. Long Beach, California used to be a Republican stronghold. Now, obviously, it's not. There's a lot of ideas and possible investigations on there, he said. So this is where your tax money's going with this clown Garcia and his phalanx of staffers, overpaid pensions, medical care, to plot against our country. With the midterms just weeks away, an army of committee staffers have been quietly preparing to launch numerous investigations in the new year. When the 120th congressional session begins in January, Trump and his administration could suddenly find themselves under the type of scrutiny they have thus far avoided. But there are significant risks and limits to Democrats' congressional powers, and divisions could quickly emerge over the number and intensity of investigations, especially if their majority is a thin one. No, they'll stick together on this. They've got their clicking boots on. They've got their brown shirts on. They've got their hammer and sickles. They're all ready. During Trump's first term, Democrats heavily invested in trying to impeach the president on two occasions, animating their base, but taking them away from work on issues of broader interest to more Americans. But the biggest hurdle is likely the president himself. Trump is widely expected to be more dismissive of congressional oversight than any president in history. Good! He doesn't have to participate in his own demise. Ignoring requests, resisting subpoenas in ways that give Democrats little recourse, or issuing broad pardons to insulate those close to him. That's what Biden did. Biden set the rules. Democrats attempted to hold somebody in criminal contempt of Congress, the matter would be referred to the Department of Justice that Trump has controlled completely. All of these considerations leave Democrats certain that they're going to scrutinize Trump like never before, but deeply uncertain about how it will go. I don't think I'd call it retribution. I call it a reckoning, said Representative Suzanne Bonamnabagalyabadaba of Oregon. I don't look at it like we're going to get back at you. We're going to hold you accountable. Yeah, you're not fooling anybody. You're not fooling anybody, lady. May I call you a lady or whatever you are? We will continue after the top of the hour. I'll be right back.
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9: With SRN News, I'm Ron Taylor. President Trump is brushing off threats from Democrats over a new impeachment push.
10: Trump was asked by reporters outside the White House Friday about Democrats warning they'll initiate impeachment proceedings if they regain power after the midterms. The president said that after two impeachment attempts, he's getting good at it, adding that it would be a fake impeachment. Trump went on to say, "With me, they like to do it," and warned about Democrats regaining control, arguing that he's made a lot of progress. Trump spoke before leaving for Alabama, where he's holding a campaign rally event. I'm Chris Caraggio.
9: The president did hold that event in Mobile last night, praising Alabama's Republican candidate for governor, Tommy Tuberville, and other midterm candidates. In the latest stop in his midterm push, the president told reporters and supporters that they have to get out and vote. He's pumping up Republican candidates as he celebrates the groundbreaking of Mobile's new $4 billion bridge. This is SRN News.
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21: He's here. He's here. 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
0: Hello, America. Mark Levin here. Our number, 877-381-3811. Let's continue with the Atlantic article, shall we? Because the Democrats are very busy working on affordability. Not 1 minute. And how can they? What are the Democrats going to make affordable? Energy? No, they drove it up. And in the blue states, it's less affordable than anywhere else because of Democrats, not Iran war. Democrats. Price of food was way up. Why? Democrats. That's why. Interest rates were way up. Democrats. Inflation was way up. Democrats, but now they're the party of affordability. Well, did you see this guy, Ro Conman Khanna's new home, Mr. Producer, in McLean, Virginia? $9.5 million? Seven garages? Something like that? No, seven bedrooms, I'm sorry. It's massive. Well, he's going on the air and putting out these videos like a, you know, these prison videos. Going on about Marxism and only the rich are getting richer and on. I hate these hypocrites, these frauds. They look you in the eye and they just lie. They are disgusting. But let me move on. The Atlantic piece goes on. They're very excited over there at the Atlantic. They're salivating. More than usual. House Democrats have had a stronger expectation of winning the majority than their colleagues in the Senate, which has given them a head start in organizing their investigative strategy. Senators have largely coordinated with the House counterparts, tasks that has proved tricky in the past and led to turf wars over who gets political spotlight. But in recent weeks, with Democrats sensing an opportunity to claim the Senate majority, and now it's kind of swinging the other way, efforts have increased on that side of the Capitol as well. We have to work quickly, one Democrat aide told me, speaking on the condition of anonymity. They love anonymity. These media outlets, they love anonymity, not to protect anybody, but to advance a narrative and an agenda. And I posted the other day, these newspaper stories that use anonymity and try to smear somebody and defame somebody, they need to be sued civilly. And the reporters need to be sued civilly. And they need to give up their sources or they go to prison. And that way, the target of their attacks can actually defend him or herself. And just so you know, what I'm telling you is the history of this country. These libel suits were sort of routine in the states and before that, the colonies. And they had a way of holding the media responsible. The press, the papers, the pamphleteers, and now, of course, whatever the press is. So they had to be more professional and so forth and so on. Didn't stop all of them. Yellow journalism and so forth. But the fact of the matter is, reporting by anonymous sources is not reporting at all. It's to push an agenda. On a Senate Finance Committee, I want you to listen to all these taxpayer-funded congressional staffers who are working on destroying the Republican Party, the Trump presidency, and everything that's come before. I mean, he was elected president, wasn't he? They hate that. So this is just another coup effort by the Democrats. So on the Finance Committee in the Senate, eight staffers have been tasked with different subject areas and at weekly meetings to talk about investigative options. Senate aides told me over the next few weeks, they are aiming to complete reports on their options if Democrats gain the majority. One of the things I intend to get to the bottom of is how Jack Smith subpoenaed this radio show. And I don't know what he got or what he was seeking, and it's not even relevant. In a big way. What bothers me is the violation of the First Amendment. Ask any Democratic incumbent or candidate to name their top investigative target, and they're likely to give you five answers or more. There are broad buckets. Alleged Trump family corruption. Immigration enforcement. Oh, yeah, that's one. The war in Iran. The war in Iran. And Washington construction projects. But there are also alleged payments for pardons, allegations that the U.S. attorneys are misleading judges and grand juries, Venezuelan oil contracts, and questions about Donald Trump Jr.'s wedding party to look into. So suddenly they don't like the Russians. The Democratic base is eager to see Trump held accountable for his actions. Many members have a voracious appetite to get it going. Quote, every single committee we have needs to be extremely aggressive in their area of jurisdiction, said Representative, I can't even pronounce this guy's name, Yasemin Ansari of Arizona, a Democrat who represents the Phoenix area. People want to see investigations and prosecutions. I remember when even Phoenix was Republican, the good old days. They want to see people in jail. Although Congress can't put someone in jail, it can bring potential crimes to light. We are told, as they pat us on the head over at the Atlantic. She sees the need for a range of investigations, including, listen to this, subpoenaing Barron Trump, the president's youngest son, to ask about his reported ties to Andrew Tate. Very important, you see, that they investigate this, who's been indicted in Romania on charges of trafficking minors. They didn't care about Swalwell, did they? They barely cared about Gates, I'm being honest. And she doesn't see a problem with launching numerous investigations. Trump has no issues, quote, running everywhere at once, she reasoned. So why shouldn't Democrats? This is a diabolical party, diabolical. They're trying to cripple the president and the presidency, going after his youngest son. This going after the children, the people they hate, whether it's a broadcaster like me, whether it's the president of the United States or something. It's really disgusting and outrageous. It's a new low for the media and the Democrats. The members of more moderate districts have been less outspoken and have placed more of an emphasis on the economic issues voters say they care most about. A survey of likely voters last month in the 37 districts that the Cook Political Report rated at the time as competitive, only 21% said they wanted a candidate who would be a check on Trump. 35% said they wanted someone to work with him. 43% said they wanted someone who would focus on changing the political system overall. Representative Jason Crow of Colorado, a Democrat, was one of the seven impeachment managers during Trump's first trial, and the lessons he drew from it are still fresh. Impeachment is one tool, he told me, but he also thinks the party needs to be strategic and focused about how it flexes its investigative muscles. We're going to be methodical about it. We're going to be intentional about it. No, you're not, jackass. You're flailing around, you're throwing spitballs and shooting spitballs, throwing mud balls. Garcia, who might soon chair the House's key oversight committee, acknowledged how tricky it'll be for Democrats. Oh, I'm sorry. It's going to be tricky for Democrats. Tricky for Democrats. You know, tricky for Democrats is tying your shoelaces, let's be honest. To map out where to focus their energies and how to keep the party united, we're working on that broader strategy and cadence right now. Look at all the time they're spending on this. And if you don't get out and vote, you're going to have to listen to this and deal with this for the next 2 years and watch as our country is undermined from within. The Islamists, the Marxists, the DSA, the Democrat Party. We're not going to have a chance. We elected Donald Trump for 4 years, and they want to blunt his presidency, destroy it. They tried that the first time around. Only we, you know, I often say Donald Trump stands between us and the enemy, these people. But now it's our turn. We need to stand between Donald Trump and the enemy and to protect what we voted for 2 years ago. Trump and a majority in the House and the Senate. He's not done. They're not done. And whether people want to hear it or not, they have done a hell of a job. That's right. I said it. They've done a hell of a job on immigration, on inflation, on jobs, on tax cuts, regulatory cuts, the cut of federal employees, which we've never even seen before. Excuse me, cholera. You understand what I mean? Almost immediately, Garcia said Democrats plan to take actions related to allegation of Trump family's corruption and profiteering into the administration's handling of a federal investigative records related to Jeffrey Epstein. Uh-oh. You know who might get caught up in that, Mr. Producer? Third Reich Bannon and his videos, that fat slob, you know, I wouldn't want to be him. Well, I would never want to be him. There are also calls for impeaching Defense Secretary Pete Hegseth over the unauthorized war in Iran, boat strikes in the Caribbean. See, defending America is now an impeachable offense with the Democrats. You understand what I'm saying? And these Democrats will do things that will empower, motivate the enemy in Iran and all over the world, the communist Chinese, fascistic Putin, the enemy in our hemisphere. They're going to provoke them and encourage them by saying that, well, we're going to impeach, Hegseth and Trump over the war, over Venezuela, over... In other words, they're just listing all the policy differences that they have, pretty much. They also hope to investigate allegations that Corey Lewandowski solicited financial kickbacks in exchange for government contracts while working as a special government employee for the Department of Homeland Security. So they're leaking all this stuff in advance. You better pay attention, folks. Garcia said they could attempt to call Trump himself to testify, but that's never been done. Never. Never. but they lack strong legal means to force him to do it if he doesn't comply. Yeah, it's called separation of powers. You don't get to do that, ever. They plan to call White House Chief of Staff Susie Wiles. That poor woman just went through cancer and cancer treatments. Call her for what? Deputy Chief of Staff for Policy Stephen Miller. There's precedent here. Boy, I'm going to be very busy, aren't I, Mr. Producer? There's precedent here for executive privilege when it comes to White House staff, too. They're going to push back really hard on a lot of this, Garcia. So, I mean, I think we've got to be creative and aggressive and use public opinion and push where we can. So this is all an act. It's all about their power, their strategy leading up to 2028. That's what it is. That's what it is, just so you understand. This is about 2028. They have no answers when it comes to foreign policy. Not that the American people want. They have no answers when it comes to immigration. They want open borders. They want to destroy the very American citizens that they claim they want their vote. They're going to destroy our energy system and everything else related to it. They're going after just the little state of Israel because they really want to kowtow to their Islamist base, which is their new base. Now, this is going to be ugly, and we're going to be very, very busy. Very busy. Hi, honey. Anyway, Democratic leaders expect that the Trump administration will be highly litigious on requests for data and documents. Well, they should be. And they are trying to come up with ways to instead get the information from third parties. This might mean subpoenaing contractors instead of the White House or seeking records from banks rather than the Treasury Department. It also means being targeted and specific in their responses and building on information. They're bragging about all that. They're laying it all out. I would encourage the White House counsel, the Justice Department, and others to read this article. It goes on and on and on. If Democrats gain control, they also plan to discontinue some past bipartisan practices that could stall investigations. Listen to this. They're going to ram it through, baby. Ram it through. Senator Ron Wyden, he's disgusting, of Oregon, should be take over as chairman of the Senate Finance Committee, would drop the practice of issuing subpoenas only if the chair and the ranking member agree to do so. In other words, that's been the practice for like a century. But they're not worried about that or the filibuster. No, we're not worried about that. He said, quote, we're planning to be much more aggressive than we have been in the past. Why don't Republicans conduct themselves this way in the Senate? Because you got jerks like Tom Tillis, that's why, and John Cornyn. Well, I don't know what we should do. 4 years ago, top advisors to President Biden anticipated the Republicans would win control of the House and attempt to impeach Homeland Security Secretary and put Hunter Biden under significant scrutiny. They spent months in strategy meetings in the Dwight Eisenhower Executive Building next to the White House. They hired communications advisors and white-collar attorneys. Trump administration doesn't yet appear to be making similar preparations. White House counsel Will Scharf, who would have to oversee much of the Trump administration's response, did not reply to my message. I wouldn't reply to your message either, you jackass. Olivia Wells, a White House spokesperson, said the president is focused on retaining Republican majorities in Congress. It is up to you and me, Mr. and Mrs. America. And this article goes on about their plans. It is up to you and me. You understand what I'm saying? And then they try to intimidate the targets of this phony reporting. Trump Organization did not respond to my question about how and whether it or the president's family is preparing for investigations. Like they should do that? An ally of Donald Trump Jr. who's likely to be investigated for allowing a Russian oligarch to finance a party after his wedding ceremony said that Trump Jr. would be ready for the scrutiny and pointed to his congressional testimony before Trump's first term. Nothing Democrats do next year is going to shake him. The ally who spoke on the condition of anonymity because he wasn't authorized to comment publicly told me, Don is ready for what's coming. Democrats are working furiously to make sure they are too and that they are ready for what could be coming. I thought you'd want to know, America, since you're supposed to own this government, is this what you want? On top of all this, they're going to try and destroy the Supreme Court. They're going to try and pack the Senate with two more senators. They're going to eliminate the filibuster, ram everything through. They're not going to have, you know, the ranking member on the committees have to sign off on subpoenas. They're going to steamroller every single level of comity, C-O-M-I-T-Y, every single tradition in the Senate and the House, but especially the Senate. They're going to destroy all of them because they view this as their massive power grab, one-party control. Right, Elon? You got it right. One-party control. This is it. Take over the Supreme Court. So when litigation is brought, that's an open and shut case because it's going to be a Democrat Politburo filled with the likes of Jackson, one after another, dim-witted and radical left. They've got their plans, and they're going to ram them through. So we have to win this election. We must. It's up to you. I'll be right back.
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22: Hey guys, Jen Horn here. 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

0: You know, as you know, I served 8 years in the Reagan administration. Of course, I've been here a long time. And when the media wants to do a very vicious hit, they usually do it on the weekend when the person can't respond. Or in the case of one of my family members, they did it during Yom Kippur when he didn't even know he was being attacked or questions were even being raised. It's a very sleazy business, very, very sleazy business. There's a piece here by Maya Regev that I want to talk to you after the bottom of the hour. Who's Maya Regev? Well, the title of her piece in the New York Post will tip you off. I was shot by Hamas and held hostage. Hassan Piker's enthusiastic fans must hear my story. Now, we'll read you some of this when we come back, but unfortunately, I don't think they're going to care. These are the Islamists, the jihadis, the Marxists, the DSA types, the Chris Van Hollen types, and the Bernie Sanders types, and the rogue con man types, and they just don't give a crap. They really don't. Lots more. We'll be right back.
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5: With SRN News, I'm Ron Taylor. President Trump is brushing off threats from Democrats over a new impeachment push.
6: Trump was asked by reporters outside the White House Friday about Democrats warning they'll initiate impeachment proceedings if they regain power after the midterms. The president said that after two impeachment attempts, he's getting good at it, adding that it would be a fake impeachment. Trump went on to say, with me, they like to do it. And warned about Democrats regaining control, arguing that he's made a lot of progress. Trump spoke before leaving for Alabama, where he's holding a campaign rally event. I'm Chris Caraggio.
5: The president did hold that event in Mobile last night, praising Alabama's Republican candidate for governor, Tommy Tuberville, and other midterm candidates. In the latest stop in his midterm push, the president told reporters and supporters that they have to get out and vote. He's pumping up Republican candidates as he celebrates the groundbreaking of Mobile's new $4 billion bridge. This is SRN News.
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4: Hi, Dennis Prager here. 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
2: You remember, ladies and gentlemen, earlier this week I had mentioned in Delray Beach, Florida, in Palm Beach County, a meeting that was going to be held this morning at 9:30 a.m., encouraging the people there to turn out, because in Palm Beach County, the local government has been approving massive mosques and student facilities with a rubber stamp. Big, constant. And they've been doing it very quietly. They may have public announcements, but they're not really very public. And if I hadn't announced what was going on in Palm Beach and that people should attend this morning, hundreds and hundreds and hundreds did, they would not have even known about it. One of the people there a few hours ago posted, Palm Beach sheriffs have just pulled full riot gear and pepper ball guns on myself and 700-plus Patriot little grandmas. We showed up to protest the new epic mosque complex in Delray Beach. This is out of control, completely out of control. We see it all through Europe. We better not be turning our cops against our citizens, our law-abiding citizens who've had enough. Enough is enough, and it won't work. And here's another post by Mossad Commentary. Palm Beach residents packed the meeting over, over approved Islamic Center. Hundreds packed a Delray Beach community meeting Friday today.

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0: Look around you, America. The far left has ushered in the Marxists and the Islamists. Their judges have tied our hands. The Democrat Party is home base and is changing the rules as fast as they can, the voting rules, the counting rules, gerrymandering, replacement theory, replacement in fact, because they want power, like I wrote in the book. Elon may mention that next, I would hope. Not my book, I could care less, but the word power. Say it. Because that's all they care about. Power. We have a vice president who's worried about the last 40 years and globalism. Of course, that would fall to 1986, give or take, and 8 of the greatest years of America were those Reagan years. Massive economic growth at all levels. Massive. Job creation. Wealth creation. Like we've never seen before. And he won 2 massive landslides, destroying the Democrats. But we should all forget about that, because our friend the vice president has a new way and a different way, given his long history of, what is it, 4 years in politics, something like that. And I don't say this to attack him in the least. I just want some context. I just want some knowledge-based commentary on where we are today and where we need to be. The problem is not the last 40 years. The problem is right now the Islamists and the Marxists. The problem is the Democrat Party of today. We're seeing things right now we've never seen in our history. So let's stop playing games with the last 40 years. And we populists and nationalists have some really cool new ideas, like more government spending and more socialism. That's not the answer. That's a disaster. That won't get us votes. That'll lose us the presidency. That's a fact. America first is not Fortress America, as Reagan said. America first means you make decisions in our interest, but it doesn't mean you alienate the best of our allies, because we need them to help protect us. Yes. Idiocy is widespread, in my view, just my view. But then again, what do I know? America, I want you to look around. The Fed just hiked rates again. Again, the debt is $40 trillion going to $50 trillion. Social Security is on its back. Medicare follows quickly, and the Democrats want to destroy Medicare with Medicare for All, including illegal aliens. Does this scream stability? I mean, if your retirement is mostly stocks and bonds, you may be taking more risk than you think. And when you're near retirement, a sharp drawdown at the wrong time can do real damage to your ability to retire or what you can live off of when you retire. Now, I'm not saying panic. I'm saying diversification, and diversify with intention. A major publication calls it the number one secret account that American smart money users, you know, that where they're going to hedge against instability. 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
5: 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Thank you for your prayers. 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
8: With SRN News, I'm Ron Taylor. Reports say the fly-by co-pilot accused of stabbing the captain of a passenger jet mid-flight was previously banned from flying over fears he had adopted radical ideological views.
9: Trump was asked by reporters outside the White House Friday about Democrats warning they'll initiate impeachment proceedings if they regain power after the midterms. The president said that after two impeachment attempts, he's getting good at it, adding that it would be a fake impeachment. Trump went on to say, "With me, they like to do it." And warned about Democrats regaining control, arguing that he's made a lot of progress. Trump spoke before leaving for Alabama, where he's holding a campaign rally event. I'm Chris Caraggio.
8: There's a new special prosecutor in the Cornell University frat house gang rape case. New York Governor Kathy Hochul says Attorney General Letitia James will replace the local DA after Hochul blasted Cornell police and the DA for how they handled the case. This is SRN News.
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21: He's here. He's here. Now, broadcasting from the underground command post, deep in the bowels of a hidden bunker, somewhere under the brick and steel of a nondescript building, we've once again made contact with our leader, Mark Levin.
0: Hello, America, the president. We can't do this every night, of course, but he is in Mobile, Alabama. We're going to tap in and see what he has to say. Go ahead.
22: Doing women's sports, I think he'd survive. He wouldn't even know. Just, they'd be trying to tackle him. He would think it was. No, he's not scared. He's still worried. And give 25 million illegal aliens amnesty. That's what they want to do. They want to give amnesty to everybody that came into our country illegally. Or you can defeat the Democrat, communists, and vote for more money in your pockets, bigger paychecks for your families, lower taxes, less crime, more Alabama steel, and more Alabama shipyards, and amnesty for illegal aliens will not happen. If you want to turn America into a poor, crime-ridden, communist, third-world nation, I suggest you vote for the Democrats. If you want to keep America the strongest, most successful nation the world has ever seen, we are right now more respected than at any time in the history of our country. And that's with a bad press. And if you want all of those great things that we just talked about, you have to vote Republican. You have to vote for these people. You have to vote for these people. So just think of what the Trump administration, our Republican majorities, have accomplished in less than 2 years' time. Nobody's ever seen this before. Nobody's ever done it. We have the most successful, it's not 2 years, it's substantially less, the most successful presidency in history. You know, my first term was very successful. We had the strongest economy in the history of our country. That even included COVID, which Biden really screwed up at the end. But that was a curse on everybody. The whole world was cursed with it. But we had the greatest economy in the history of our country. We were blowing it away. You'll see numbers coming out. We're blowing it away. We inherited the worst border in American history, and we turned it into the strongest and most secure border in the history of our country. And in the past 17 months, it's hard to believe because millions, 25 million people poured into our country. But in the past 17 months, zero. This is done by generally, they like to call themselves progressive. It's too beautiful a word. They don't deserve it. It's a beautiful word, progressive. They're actually anti-progressive. But these lists are done by people that tend left. I said, who does them? People that tend left. So zero illegal aliens have been admitted into the United States and done by, think of it. It's hard to believe, actually. You know, they should say 200. They say zero. And a lot of people, you know, most people don't even try anymore because they know they're not going to get through. 17 years, think of it, we've done things for so many years it was so bad. Then we straightened it out. You know, I inherited bad borders twice. In 2016, the border was bad. In 2024, it was really bad. I fixed it once, and then I fixed it again. And my all-time favorite chart, I looked over there. You know, that was a chart.
0: We will dip in again. It's Friday, and I'm running out of time. I want you to listen to something. In addition to our great president, we will get back. Mondami on the Theo Von podcast yesterday. This guy, Theo Von, is another punk comedian. I believe the VP said it was one of his favorite podcasters. Well, Theo Von is loved by the supremacists. He's loved now by the Marxists and even the Islamists. He's another Israel hater. Keep all these things in mind because we're going to keep track of it all. And when the time comes, we're going to unleash. So we have Theo Von, who's a nobody. These failed comedians. And he has Mondami on his program, his podcast. And listen to what Mondami says about socialism. Cut four, go.
1: Socialism to me, it means that you will have whatever you need to live a dignified life and that it is the government's job to deliver on that.
0: All right, so let's stop right there. So no matter if you work or you don't want to work, you don't have to take any responsibility for what's going on in your life. If you have some money and you waste it on drugs, waste it on something else, gambling, well, that's not your fault. It shouldn't be a problem. You want something for a dignified life. What does that mean? What does that mean if you want something for a dignified life? Is it a dignified life when you steal money from hardworking middle-class people and others and give it to somebody else who's not hardworking? Is that okay with you, America? If you take Medicare, that is supposed to be an insurance program that millions and millions of seniors have paid into, and they expect it to be run properly by the government, they expect it to be there for them because they could have put that money into other investments which would have been worth a fortune. It was forcibly taken out of their paycheck. And you give it to everybody. Just give it to everybody, including illegal aliens, the Democrats are saying. So you destroy the program. It's impossible to get to see a doctor. It's impossible to get to see a specialist. We see what's happened in Canada. It's a disaster. And a lot of people like Medicare right now. Is that okay by you, America? Is that dignified for those of you who've paid into it? Is it? Is it dignified when a mayor says that we're going to tax people at confiscatory rates if it's their second home? and he puts out a list, and then you have to go in and prove that it's not your second home. And they have a lot of people there where it's their first home. But a second home can also be very expensive to the person who owns two homes. But you get the point? There's nothing dignified about socialism. Socialism doesn't put groceries on the shelf. Socialism doesn't put enough money in your pocket to live off of. Socialism is government. Government bureaucrats, well paid. It's people like Ro Khanmankana, who buy $9-10 million homes with seven bedrooms and elevators and all the rest of it, while going on and on about the great benefits of socialism. You would trade our capitalist system for socialism? Seriously? A dignified life. What happens in countries that have socialist economies? Whether it's a country like Britain or France, or whether they're Marxist regimes with socialist economies, what happens? Every single one of them, you lose your civil liberties. The government now controls if you eat. The government controls your speech. The government controls if you're free or you're going to live in jail. The government becomes enormously powerful. Why would we give up this constitutional republic, this greatest of all countries, the greatest economy of all countries, that's created so much for so many people that they're slamming into our country faster than we can possibly even count them during the Biden regime? Because this punk who's 35 years old, he's been a citizen for 8 years, he grew up extremely wealthy in Uganda, in a home that had a fence and a wall around it to protect his family, because he says so, or Theo Vaughn, some low-life, phony comedian who says the damnest things, who is in Israel and a Jew hater in my personal view, we should listen to these two morons? No, I don't think so. By the way, God, I put his name out of my head. Sliwa. I used to know you, Curtis. We would talk at WABC. You were a real patriot. You and the Guardian Angels, so much respect I had for all of you. Now you flipped. Now you're Mondami's buddy. I'm sure you have 1,000 weasel words to explain it. What a disaster you've become. Very, very unfortunate. It's too bad. One of the good guys is now thrown in with the bad guys. Just a fact. I'll be right back.
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6: With SRN News, I'm Ron Taylor. Reports say the fly-by co-pilot accused of stabbing the captain of a passenger jet mid-flight was previously banned from flying over fears he had adopted radical ideological views.
7: Trump was asked by reporters outside the White House Friday about Democrats warning they'll initiate impeachment proceedings if they regain power after the midterms. The president said that after two impeachment attempts, he's getting good at it, adding that it would be a fake impeachment. Trump went on to say, with me, they like to do it, and warned about Democrats regaining control, arguing that he's made a lot of progress. Trump spoke before leaving for Alabama, where he's holding a campaign rally event. I'm Chris Caraggio.
6: There's a new special prosecutor in the Cornell University frat house gang rape case. New York Governor Kathy Hochul says Attorney General Letitia James will replace the local DA after Hochul blasted Cornell police and the DA for how they handled the case. This is SRN News.
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0: Times requires more than quiet diplomacy. It requires moral clarity. On June 12, 1987, standing before the Brandenburg Gate in a divided Berlin, Reagan issued a direct challenge to Soviet leader Mikhail Gorbachev. "Mr. Gorbachev, tear down this wall." The Berlin Wall was more than concrete and barbed wire. It represented a system that restricted movement, divided families, and denied millions the freedoms Americans often take for granted. Reagan refused to treat that division as permanent. He understood that free nations must be willing to identify the difference between liberty and oppression, and have the courage to say so. 2 years later, the Berlin Wall fell. Freedom survives when people refuse to accept tyranny as inevitable. So when freedom is challenged today, will we have the courage to defend it with the same clarity?
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1: 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And if you see a post-purchase survey, will you do me a favor? Please be sure to mention that you heard about Cozy Earth right here on the Mark Levin Show. Yes, what a beautiful.

0: the week is officially over. The weekend begins now. Please don't forget Life, Liberty, and Levin, 8 p.m. Eastern, Saturday and Sunday. Really two great brand-new shows. And I think you're going to love them. We salute our armed forces, police officers, firefighters, emergency personnel, ICE, the Border Patrol. Thank you all. Our truckers, people, men and women in Ukraine, men and women in Iran, men and women in Israel, you, the American people, red-blooded Americans, we've got to vote. We've got to vote. We've got to vote. You've got to be the Paul Revere's and the Thomas Paine's. It's up to you. Good night, Spritey and Griffey and Pepsi and Smokey. Good night, Zelda and Gigi and Indy and Patton and Rory. Good night, little Barney and Big Marty. We miss you all. Good night, Dad. Good night, Mom. We're holding down the fort. Good night, Leo. Good night, Joe. Good night, Bernard. Good night, Teddy and Lou. Good night, Buddy, Eric, and Tony. All great patriots, all gone. And you're great patriots, too. We're counting on you, folks. I'll see you tomorrow night on Fox, 8 p.m. Eastern, and Sunday night, the big Alito interview. God bless you.
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13: 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I'm starting the Ask Me Anything episodes on the Timeless Wisdom podcast, and I'd love to hear from you. 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
18: In L.A. On KRLA. Hello, Alan. Heard you clear your throat. You sound good.
19: Shalom.
18: Shalom.
19: How are you, Dennis?
18: I'm well, thank you.
19: Do I get a free knish? No, well.
18: Do I, why, because I'm Jewish, you think I eat knishes? You see, I'm offended. See, there you are. See, there's a good example, folks.
19: I'm just kidding.
18: I know, I'm not offended. That's my point, though. Somebody could be. Go ahead.
19: Oh, yeah, Dennis, I get easily offended, and it's nice to talk to you. I listen to you all the time. I take it as an insult when people give me constructive criticism. Maybe it's my stubbornness, or maybe it's, you know,
18: No. If the truth is, most people find it hard to take criticism, but I'll tell you what the good test is. The test is, and some people, by the way, may be offensive. I don't deny that there is offensiveness in the world.
19: Right, I always feel put down, you know.
18: Okay, well, that's the thing. You have to know, is the person doing it in order to help you and make you better? For example, I mean, the most obvious is, I would imagine any man would be grateful if somebody quietly told him at a social occasion, right, your fly is open.
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0: the happy, happy, happy, happy hour. Yes, it is. It's the happy, happy, happy, happy. Yes, it is. Hey, everybody. It's the Happiness Hour of the Dennis Prager Show. Come hella high water. Locusts. Frogs. Hail. Pestilence. Boils. Doesn't matter. We have the Happiness Hour on the Dennis Prager Show every Friday at this time. Because it is a moral obligation to be as happy as you can be. It is. It's a religious obligation if you're religious. It's a human obligation if you're human. It is. You owe it to everybody in your life to be as happy as you can be. And the world is better when people are happy. That's just the way it is. It's better. There's less evil on earth, less suffering. And we're here not so long, so we should be as happy as we can be. And it is an art to be happy. It just doesn't happen. Why I titled my book, Happiness is a Serious Problem. Yes, it is a plug for the book. Of course it is. You think I spent 10 years writing and I'm not going to mention it on the Happiness Hour? In fact, my friends, today's subject is a big one based on actually a call this week. In fact, let me read to you what I'm about to talk to you about. From the Turkish edition of the book, Mutluluk Sidi Bir Sorundur, Kendi Kendini Onarim El Kitabi, Bir Yemek Davitende Bab, Adinda Yasinda Bir Adamla Transmitim, Adamin Bir Ikiz Kardeşi Vardi. That is from Mutluluk Sidi Bir Sorundur by Dennis Prager. In fact, every week I'm going to feature another language because we have a We celebrate multiculturalism here. So I will give you a little in different languages that the book has come out. I'm talking to you about the choice to be insulted. Let me read to you. I've never done this. In all the years of the show, I don't think I've ever read from the book. But I will now. This is people who perceive themselves as insulted. Can never be happy. This is from chapter. Come on, man. 17. Here we go. Once at a dinner party, I learned that one of the guests, a 50-year-old man I'll call Bob, had a twin brother. I asked him how they got along. We were very close until last year, he responded. What happened, I asked, quite amazed that two brothers could be close for 49 years and then suddenly drift apart. His wife responded, I threw Bob a 50th birthday party last year and I didn't make the party for both brothers. Though, of course, I invited Bob's brother and I even put his name on the cake. As the story continued, I learned that Bob's brother could not get over the perceived insult of Bob's wife throwing a 50th birthday party for Bob and not for both of them. He felt this way despite the fact Bob and his wife assured me that the two brothers lived, worked, and socialized in different worlds and had no friends in common. I listened in amazement. The insult seemed so trivial compared to the reaction. But of course, this brother was not insulted by his brother and sister-in-law. It is, after all, quite understandable that grown men should have their own birthday parties. Rather, he had decided to be insulted. And that's in italics, which I don't use often. He had decided to be insulted. He chose to consider himself a victim of a perceived slight. That's right. Another example was given to me by a woman at a card shop. She told me that when she checks bills of large denominations to determine if they are genuine or counterfeit, some customers get highly insulted. As if the test of their $50 bill somehow impugned their honesty. Telling the difference between a real and perceived insult may not always be easy, but it can and must be done. The reason we often err in perceiving a slight when none was meant is that we often choose to be hypersensitive, though only on our own behalf. Just as when we err in money matters, we almost always err on our own behalf. We make this choice because of our insecurity, because of our anger at the other person, or because we want to play the role of victim. Whatever the reason, little is more destructive to happiness than perceiving yourself insulted when, in fact, you weren't. If you find yourself regularly insulted by people, try to seek out a fair outsider to help you determine whether your perceptions are accurate. If they are accurate, replace these people with people who will not insult you. Or if you must keep some of these people in your life, fight back. You have no obligation to be demeaned. On the other hand, if your perceptions are not accurate, get rid of these perceptions and find out why you have a predilection for perceiving slights when there are none. And now we close. Happiness is a serious problem. Chapter 17, verses 32 to 49. 1-8-PRAGER-776 is the number. 1-8-PRAGER-776. Are you one who easily perceives insults? Do you know somebody in your life who does? Walk around feeling that they are pretty regularly offended? We have truly become a society that it was once the home of the free and the land of the brave, or is it the land of the free and the home of the brave, excuse me, and it is now the land of the offended. People are offended a great deal. Are you offended a great deal? It's amazing how little I'm offended. People send me hate mail, I'm not even offended. You should drop dead. I'm not offended. Loved ones can offend me. I mean, I can get hurt there. I mean, I choose. It's not like I can never be hurt. Of course I could be hurt. But by and large, we choose to be insulted. We choose how to react. Viktor Frankl, in one of the five books that most affected me, Man's Search for Meaning, said there was one thing to get very serious for a moment. The whole thing is serious, but to get somber for a moment. He went through a Nazi death camp. So there was only one thing the Nazis could not take from you. They took everything, obviously including your life, your dignity, everything. But they could not take how you reacted. That is the ultimate freedom that the human being has. How we react to what happens. So you choose, that is the choice. You choose whether or not to be offended. And people regularly are. They take personally what isn't meant personally, and you can't be happy. It just builds your anger. 1-8-PRAGER-776. I have a feeling that you must know somebody, or you are like that, and it is not a good thing. And my point here is even larger than this issue, as often that happens in these matters. And that is the freedom of choice that we have. See, I believe we choose, not in most instances, not all by any means, and not at any given moment in life, but over the course of a lifetime, happiness is largely a choice. Because why do you think I titled my book, Happiness is a Serious Problem? You know, I've told you, the publisher did not like it. HarperCollins was not pleased with the title. He said it's too much of a downer. But I said, is it true or isn't it true? People resonate the truth. It's real. Whenever that is mentioned, when I give a speech, and Mr. Prager is the author of the best-selling book, Happiness is a Serious Problem, there's always a little rumble of laughter in the audience. It's the laughter of recognition. Okay? So here's the great question. I want to see if I can find here. There we go. En una ocasión, durante una cena, me enteré de que uno de los invitados, un hombre de 50 años, al que llamaré Bob, tenía un hermano gemelo. Le pregunté si se entendían bien. Fuimos muy cercanos hasta el año pasado, respondió. Next, the Chinese edition. Just kidding. There is one, but I can't read it. We'll be back. Take your calls. Are you easily insulted or offended? And or do you know anybody who is? It's a big deal. This could change your life, this hour. It's meant to. This is Dennis Prager in the Happiness Hour, 1-8-PRAGER-776.
1: 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Alex Marlowe sees some amazing numbers.
2: 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We've not seen this in so long. It really is bordering on unprecedented.
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6: Ronald Reagan understood that freedom sometimes requires more than quiet diplomacy. It requires moral clarity. On June 12, 1987, standing before the Brandenburg Gate in a divided Berlin, Reagan issued a direct challenge to Soviet leader Mikhail Gorbachev. Mr. Gorbachev, tear down this wall. The Berlin Wall was more than concrete and barbed wire. It represented a system that restricted movement, divided families, and denied millions the freedoms Americans often take for granted. Reagan refused to treat that division as permanent. He understood that free nations must be willing to identify the difference between liberty and oppression, and have the courage to say so. 2 years later, the Berlin Wall fell. Freedom survives when people refuse to accept tyranny as inevitable. So when freedom is challenged today, will we have the courage to defend it with the same clarity?
7: Pastor Scott here. You've heard that Dr. Eddie Simon is the TMJ snoring and sleep apnea expert. 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
0: All righty, y'all. 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Today is based on a call, actually, that had a big impact on you and me. And I have carried it over to the personal realm. It was a more of a macro issue. And I'm not going to repeat what that was about because it would put us on another tangent. But the key is we choose whether or not to be insulted. It is a choice. And if you find yourself regularly offended, it is overwhelmingly likely that it is an issue that you have to deal with and it is not your environment. It means that you're not secure or you, whatever it might mean. It might mean a whole host of things. Let's take your calls because they're very helpful to others to hear. 1-8-PRAGER-776. And let's get somebody who acknowledges this in L.A. On KRLA. Hello, Alan. Heard you clear your throat. You sound good.
9: Shalom.
0: Shalom.
9: How are you, Dennis?
0: I'm well, thank you.
9: Do I get a free knish? No, well...
0: Why, because I'm Jewish, you think I eat knishes? You see, I'm offended. See, there you are. See, there's a good example, folks.
9: I'm just kidding.
0: I know. I'm not offended. That's my point, though. Somebody could be. Go ahead.
9: Oh, yeah, Dennis, I get easily offended, and it's nice to talk to you. I listen to you all the time. I take it as an insult when people give me constructive criticism. Maybe it's my stubbornness, or maybe it's, you know...
0: No. The truth is, most people find it hard to take criticism, but I'll tell you what the good test is. The test is, and some people, by the way, may be offensive. I don't deny that there is offensiveness in the world.
9: Right. I always feel put down, you know.
0: Okay. Well, that's the thing. You have to know, is the person doing it in order to help you and make you better? For example, I mean, the most obvious is, I would imagine any man would be grateful if somebody quietly told him at a social occasion, right, your fly is open. Right?
9: I should say so, yeah.
0: Yes. So, but on the other hand, someone could feel embarrassed by that person, or, you know, who, you know, what are you trying to insult me? But I mean, that's a great example of pointing out a flaw that we thank somebody for.
9: Oh, yeah.
0: Right?
9: Right.
0: So you have to decide, I mean, you know, there, like almost every issue in happiness, there, it can be subtle. There are people, if you have someone in your life who is regularly criticizing you, that is not good. That isn't, even if it's loving, it is not good.
9: Can't I hear something good for a change, right?
0: Yes, that is right. So you know, you may in fact be too easily insulted. But if you do have a person in your life who is constantly criticizing you, that is not good either.
9: I have someone in my life who really helps me and gives me support and, you know, loves me. So that's
0: right. Well, that's good. I'm sorry?
9: My honey.
0: Well, good.
9: Honey bunch, yeah.
0: Well, God bless your honey, and thank you for calling. It's very important. I do want you to understand, folks, it's like the paranoid may in fact have somebody chasing them. So, too, the insulted may have someone insulting them. There are spouses who think that their task in life is to constantly criticize their spouse. They say it's loving and so on. But at a given point, it's not good. It just isn't. The ratio of criticism to compliment must be a small one. You know, or the ratio of compliments to criticisms. I mean, you have to know that in delivering things. But that's the spousal issue, which is unique in the world. So I'm not gonna talk about. You can raise that when you call, but I'm not referring to that largely. I'm referring to it in general. That well before I ever became a talk show host, and you know, so you could say, well, you know. To the extent that you want to use the term, he's a celebrity, so, you know, well, of course he's not going to be easily insulted. But you know that's not true. Public figures are often easily insulted. I do get angry if people distort what I say, but that's not because I'm insulted. People write things about me, you know, all the time that are negative. They have no effect on me. What bothers me is if people distort my ideas, because that means that they are hurting people from actually encountering what I really believe. That bothers me, but it's not a personal insult. So that is the issue. Too bad Kelly there's a caller named Kelly who changed, but she had to, but she, you know, got off. And I would have liked to have taken your call, Kelly. because you said you met somebody who was not easily offended and that affected you. By the way, I do wonder, because I do believe that there are male and female traits, and I do wonder if women or men tend to be the more easily insulted. I tend to think that it's women, and the reason is that women more naturally think in the micro realm. Also, men routinely will, you know, say tough things to other men, and it bounces off. What are you, an idiot? But you can't imagine saying that to a woman. What are you, an idiot? Right? Think about it. How many guys have you said, what are you, a jerk? What are you, some sort of moron? But can you imagine saying that to a woman? I can't imagine it. Isn't that interesting? All right. May not be. All right. So you don't find it interesting. Okay. Don't bug me. And I'm still reeling from the pain of the Knish line. Kidding, just kidding, but there would have been an example. What do you mean, all Jews like Knishes? See? I'll bet you there are people who could have reacted that way. It makes me laugh, but it is true. How do you pronounce your name, C-Y-L-E? How do you pronounce it?
10: It's Kyle.
0: So that's K-Y-L-E.
10: Kyle with a C.
0: Kyle with a C?
10: Yep.
0: Did your parents misspell, or it's just the way it came out?
10: I have four siblings. We're all C's.
0: No kidding.
10: Yeah.
0: That cracks me up. What are the other siblings' names? Wait, let me try to guess. There would be Catherine.
10: No.
0: What are the other siblings?
10: Carrie, Chad, Clint, and Callie.
0: Oh, so there are five of you.
10: Yeah. Yep.
0: And that is so funny. Why did your parents, they just like the idea?
10: I guess, yeah.
0: That cracks me up. So
10: I'm Kyle, the only Kyle with a C I know.
0: So yeah, I thought that Eva had misspelled it, but I realized she couldn't have misspelled it. It must be deliberate. All right, go ahead, Kyle with a C.
10: Well, first, Dennis, I just wanted to say that you mentioned earlier how you have such great listeners, and I just want to say that you really appeal to the good side of me, and since I've started listening to you, I noticed, you know, the voices get louder, and they're harder to ignore, you know, on my conscience.
0: Really? Wow. Hold on. I'm gonna take you more. That is an unbelievable compliment. Thank you so, so much.
11: Hi, Mr. Prager. My name is James Abadie. I'm a longtime listener. I just wanted to say I'm very, very happy that you're still with us, sir. I'm glad you're doing better. And I've missed hearing you on the radio. Unfortunately, now you're on a little too late at night for me. I get up for work at 3:30 in the morning. But God bless you, sir. I hope you're doing well. May he look over you the rest of your life. And I hope to hear you back in a time slot soon where I can listen to you. Take care. Bye-bye.
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0: All righty, everybody, you're listening to the Dennis Prager Show. And this is the Happiness Hour. The larger theme of even the large theme that I'm talking about this Happiness Hour, and Kyle with a C, I'll be right back to you. And I am very deeply moved by what you said to me, by the way. And I thank you. Although I ought to talk about the issue of compliments and insults. Folks, remind me if I don't remember to do that just in a bit. But the larger theme is the power that we should have in our life over our life and over our reactions to it. We have no power to avoid a drunk driver. We have no power to avoid a flu that just may hit us. I mean, there are things. I don't believe we have unlimited power. It's absurd. It's absolutely absurd. Unfair, unpredictable things happen to people. That is the nature of life. What is that? Was that great John Lennon line? You know, life is what happens when you're making other plans, or something, something like that. So that I understand. But we have tremendous power in the way we choose to react to life. That is where we do have great power. And this is one of many, many examples.

0: put down, then it is your problem. It is your problem. You should have a stronger nature. You should realize that it may not even be objectively true. You know how many times after a speech somebody has gotten up, and I will admit, usually a woman, and said, "I am offended by what you said." How could you be offended? I didn't even address anything to her. Why is she offended? She's offended because we don't agree. That's why she's offended. All right, back to Kyle. And again, thank you for the kind comment. You're on, my friend, Kyle.
1: Oh, hi. Yeah, I just wanted to say I have a friend who's hypersensitive and very easily offended. And it gets to the point where it's not even fun to be around him. I mean, anything you say, it's like you're walking on eggshells with him all the time. He's just very easily offended.
0: Well, let me tell you, here is a rule that everybody needs to hear. There is no easier way to lose a friend than to, have them walk on eggshells, to make you feel guilty when you do or don't do something. The whole point of friends, and I would include in that spouses, because they're supposed to be friends, is that you are relaxed in their midst, that they don't place guilt over you. There are friends who are hurt for hundreds of reasons, and then, whether they're right or they're wrong, it's very hard to have a friendship with somebody who's constantly hurt by you. So you're probably not going to have a long-time friendship with this guy.
1: Exactly, and it's like you were talking the other day with high-maintenance. It's a high-maintenance relationship almost.
0: In the very arena, Kyle, where it's supposed to be most relaxed.
1: Mm-hmm.
0: So that's a very important call, and you just got to find somebody who... Listen, you have enough... Everybody has enough tension in their life with the world that we don't need it with friends. Right?
1: Yep.
0: Okay,
1: yep.
0: Kyle, bless you. Thank you again.
1: Thank you.
0: Okay, bye. Yeah, that's... The home and friends are supposed to be havens from the world. And obviously, it doesn't always work out that way. A lot of homes have more tension than the world does. But it is... That's the ideal. I mean, what do you want a friend for if they're constantly making you worry about, well, you know, you didn't say this, or you didn't call then, or you didn't do this? It's a big deal. If I could write books as often as I would want, I would write a book on a small, almost a brochure on friendship. It's one area I have been blessed beyond words my whole life with good male friends. We'll be back in a moment. 1-8-PRAGER-776 is the number. The Happiness Hour on the Dennis Prager Show.
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7: You're listening to the Dennis Prager Show, the Happiness Hour. People who get easily offended. Not only do you get unhappy if you walk around constantly insulted and offended, but you make everybody else miserable. So that's by the way, that is one of the beauties of unhappiness and happiness. They're both contagious. The unhappy make others unhappy, and the happy make others happy. See? Either way, choose which you decide to spread. All righty, and let's go to Joe in L.A. Joe, Dennis Prager, you're on KRLA. Hi.
8: Good morning, Dennis. How you doing?
7: Good, thanks.
8: I was calling. I had a situation with, I have two sisters, one older, just slightly younger than me, and another one that's about 10 years younger. My older sister felt slighted by my younger sister because she wouldn't attend a ceremony at her house, even though she was going to be in a nearby area, even though my younger sister was coming from out of town. In dealing with my older sister, who felt upset about it and insulted, I ran across a sign I saw in front of a church with a saying. It said, "He who angers you controls you." And I felt, when I read that, I'm an atheist, by the way. I read that and it just struck me that that's how I've lived my life. And in dealing with my older sister, I expressed this to her, that, you know, she needs to deal with it in this way and a lot of things. And 2 weeks later, when I went up to visit her, she had written it down and put it on her refrigerator.
7: Oh, that's a nice thing you did for her.
8: So I felt, when I walked in, I saw it and I mentioned it to her. I just kind of laughed. I said, "Well, that's great." And she said that that's what she'd been doing the last couple of weeks, and she's felt a lot better. And
7: well, that's great. He who angers you controls you.
8: Yes. It was on the front of a church. They had like a billboard.
7: You see those ideas out there.
8: Yeah.
7: Well, it had an effect. Well, yeah. I guess, and he who offends you controls you too.
8: Absolutely.
7: I guess even more so. I mean, there. You know, it's interesting about the anger, because there is a place for anger in life. But I think more on the macro level, I have tended to be much more angry. I mean, I'm angry at Saddam Hussein.
8: I agree.
7: But that's a that's a different sort of thing, and you know, because that's moral anger. It's not personal, as it were. But anyway, thank you, Joe. I appreciate the call.
8: You're welcome. Have a good day.
7: You too. Appreciate that. And let's go to Linda. Linda in Norwalk, California. Hi, Linda. Dennis Prager.
9: Hi. I heard the earlier caller about the friend who he feels like he has to walk on eggshells.
7: Yeah, could you just speak up a drop?
9: Is that better?
7: Yeah, I think so. That's what Sean tells me. Go ahead. Okay.
9: Anyway, that's the case with my mother. She's easily offended about everything. An example I gave was a birthday card. If she does not get a birthday card, or if it comes a day late, she won't speak to you for months. And these are from her children.
7: Are you serious?
9: I am serious.
7: For months?
9: Yes. Because what she says to you, if you loved me, you would make sure the card got here on time, or you would send it.
7: You know, that's very interesting. Do you know that? That is very interesting. I think we owe our parents a birthday card, but you know, or some acknowledgement. We do. So I understand that. On the other hand, she's wrong of if you loved me.
9: Well, that's how she starts.
7: I know, and all that does is estrange the child or a parent or a friend or whomever.
9: Right.
7: If you loved me, you would X, you know, with the cards and so on. I mean, there are things, if you loved me, you would treat me kindly. That's fair. You know, but I'm thinking, you know, that's a general rule if you, but... on the card issue, look, we owe people what they value. If your parent values a birthday card, but are you a parent?
9: No.
7: Okay. You see, it's interesting. That's why it's interesting that I asked you that. One of the great things about becoming a parent is that you get more empathy for your parents. It's inevitable. Because you have finally been put into their position. So,
9: right.
7: I would be, if my kids did nothing for my birthday, I would be hurt.
9: Well, in my case, it's just that, like, one time, maybe twice, somebody forgot to send her a card and sent it later. That does not count with her. You have to do it so that she gets it on the day, otherwise we're dirt.
7: Well, yeah, no, she overreacts. There is no question. I mean, especially, so what, you know, it's a day late or something. But I do want to say, though, thank you very much for the call. This is, see, you have to understand, folks, when I give you an idea or even a rule of life, like if you get offended too easily, you'll never be happy and you must work on it. That doesn't mean that nothing should ever hurt you. And that's why this was important. I would be hurt if my kids did not acknowledge my birthday. Okay? I hereby announce that fact. So I do understand that there are times where you can be hurt, and a child needs to know that this is what the parent values. Now, at the same time, the parent can't overreact and has to understand that a kid who may feel nothing for them will be very dutiful in sending the card on time. He'll have his secretary make sure that it goes out. So you know, that's why life is complex. Life is. And remember too that families are their own set of rules. And while general rules apply to family, there are entanglements of emotion in families that make the rules more difficult to apply to. I'm thinking in general, if you walk around offended. We'll be back in a moment. 1-8-PRAGER-776, the Happiness Hour.
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2: Hi, Dennis Prager here. Well, as you know, I've been off the air since my injury in November 2024. Thank you for your prayers. Believe me, I've missed talking to you. I'm starting the Ask Me Anything episodes on the Timeless Wisdom podcast, and I'd love to hear from you. 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
7: Okay, my friends, last segment of the Happiness Hour here. Okay, let's try to get a call in before I give some summary. And I'm going to give you an example of how Alan continually offends me. Continually. It's constant. And yet, I don't feel offended. But that's coming up in a moment. Tricia, Fountain Valley, California. Hello, Tricia. Dennis Prager.
0: Hi.
7: Hi.
0: Thank you for taking my call.
7: I thank you for calling.
0: Well, this is great. I was listening and heard the caller who spoke about his friend that he has to walk on eggshells around. And I have been experiencing this with my son, seeing that it's affecting him and his friendships. And have been trying to help him and realized, as this guy was talking, that that is largely myself. And this is probably where my son has learned it. It's hard to admit that, but I think that is the case. And I guess, you know, knowing that, you know, I kind of dealt with that with my dad a little bit and having to walk on eggshells. And I'm thinking, if this is a generational thing, I want it to stop with me and certainly with him, because I know it does cause a great deal of unhappiness.
7: Mm-hmm.
0: I guess my question might be, you know, what, as you've, you know, talked about this or spoken with people about it, what tends to be the underlying cause for being easily offended? I would say, yeah, we're highly sensitive. You know, we get our feelings hurt easily, or, you know, we take things personally.
7: You know what? You know what? That is so complex, that question, or the answer is so complex.
0: Yes.
7: I am going to have that. Alan, mark this down. The next time I have Dr. Marmer, the psychiatrist I interview on the show, that'll be in the topic.
0: Great.
7: That is a great topic, and he'll have better answer than I do. But I do have a lot of answers. I just have more answers than time on that. I do believe that, first of all, it is very important, remember, to use one's mind and not just one's heart in these matters. To ask, was it meant to offend me?
0: That's a great question.
7: A second one. In general, does this person treat me well? People must earn our trust, and if they do, they're allowed to have it. Otherwise, we will end up with no one in our life, because there's no question I offend my friends if they want to be offended. I'm sure that they could figure out ways I have offended them. There's no doubt about it. But they know that it's the last thing I ever want to do.
0: That's a great point, because I have often had people close to me say, will you please give me the benefit of the doubt that
7: that's
0: my
7: right,
0: intentions were not to offend you.
7: And some people deserve the benefit of the doubt, and some people don't. There you go. That was good, Trishana, and you gave me a topic with Dr. Marmer. Alan never says goodbye before hanging up the phone with me. Never. You know how offended I feel? I'm continuing to talk, and I'm talking into air. And the answer is, I'm not offended, because I know he loves me, and I love him. Stay tuned.
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7: I'm going to give you a statement, and then I'm going to pose a question. Here's the statement. We all want to be loved by our spouses. If you don't want to be, then either there's something wrong with you or something wrong with the marriage, obviously. Normal people want to be loved by their spouse. Okay, that's hardly a revelation. Here comes a slightly revelatory thing. It is critical to understand how that person understands being loved. And I've on occasion mentioned this in the context of a call that I received quite a number of years ago from a young man who told me that he was dating a woman. They were very serious, but they had a big problem, or a big difference at least, in that when Valentine's Day came, he refused to get her a card, even, let alone flowers, or let alone take her out. He said all of this was just created by American business to make money so that people would buy gifts, guys would feel it necessary, they'd feel obligated to buy some present, or go out to some restaurant or the like, let alone Hallmark cards, that old conspirator. Today, I want to talk to you about this metaphor for life that I use and that is absolutely helpful to me. And it has to do, in part, with expectations about life. I assume that life will be filled with obstacles to happiness. I just assume it. It is such a given to me that when those obstacles arise, they don't smack me in my face because I have already assumed they will happen. There are people who think this is a dark way of looking at life, and yet it has produced a very light me. It has been a major source of happiness. When I have confronted very difficult things in my life, I have taken them as an assumption, well, everybody gets it. I know what it means if you appear a student, Harvard student, on the Dennis Prager Show. I know what that will mean. So you thought about it and then said, during a break, may I call my mom? And I don't know what the conversation was like, but you came back in and said, I'll come on the show.
1: 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You didn't put pressure on me at all. And I had a lot of fun speaking about it, and it felt very cathartic to finally be open about my beliefs. So that day I go home, I tell some of my supportive friends that I appeared on your show, and they were very happy for me.
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3: With SRN News, I'm Ron Taylor. The U.S. has announced it seized two ships carrying fuel to Cuba. Correspondent Ken Lorman has the details.
4: The Coast Guard says they were illegally carrying hundreds of thousands of gallons of diesel fuel to the island nation. This comes as the U.S. continues to block oil shipments to Cuba and has imposed sanctions on the country. Fuel shortages on the island have led to power blackouts, impacting lighting, refrigeration, and water supply. Ken Lorman reporting.
3: President Trump wrapping up his stop in Alabama last night in Mobile, and his support for Governor Tommy Tuberville and other midterm candidates. The latest stop in his midterm push, the president told supporters yesterday they must get out and vote. He's pumping up Republican candidates, celebrating the groundbreaking of Mobile's new bridge there. Tomorrow, he will be in Ohio to deliver in Vandalia. This is SRN News.
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3: From the wild world of D.C. politics to America's culture clash, brace yourself for the reality check you've been waiting for. 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
14: Are you feeling inspired? You being a little more positive about October than September? Last night, bad weather grounded President Trump's flight into a rally scheduled for Durant, Oklahoma. So he took the beast. He got in the motorcade. He drove from Texas to Oklahoma, and it was glorious. because, and then he motorcaded right back. It was hysterical what he said. He explained to the crowd that the Secret Service wanted to cancel the event. He said, I got thousands of people waiting for me in Oklahoma. Some people, you know, when it rains, the events get canceled. This guy turns that challenge into a presidential road trip. So last night, apparently the Beast, which is the nickname for his big, fancy, armored limousine, was barreling down the highway at 100 miles an hour. The Beast earning its nickname last night. And somebody posted on social media, Trump earned his nickname as well, the greatest of all time. And before you roll your eyes at that definition of Donald Trump, wait till you hear what Harry Enten over at CNN had to say about what the data shows about Republican support for this guy. Don't believe the lies they're telling you that anybody's losing confidence in this president. Here was the guy last night. This is the moment that captures the spirit of the next 32 days. We've got to fight. We've got to be strong. We have to ignore the noise. We got to show up, and we're going to win in 32 days. Here was President Trump after telling the story about how the Secret Service said, no, Mr. President, it's an hour and a half drive. You know, it's not safe. It's not, we got to be, it's raining. President Trump had one message for those who are telling him no.
15: I said, get your asses in that car. We're going to Oklahoma. We're going to Oklahoma.
14: Get your asses in that car. We're going to Oklahoma. My refrain for the next 32 days, I won't say it like this every day because you'll think I popped a gasket, but today I can say, get your asses to the ballot box. Get 10 people to get their asses to come with you. Because there's a lot on the line right now. America's on the line. We know what's on the line. I got to play this every hour. I can't get out of here today without reminding you what the DSA represents. Zohran Mamdani is their poster boy. He is the poster boy for all things socialism. And for them, they don't think socialism is a bad thing. He appeared on a very popular podcast, Theo Von. And Theo Von admitted, look, I am not the craziest of a lot of your policies. And Mamdani gave him that crap-eating grin that he always has. And he happily explained, without even realizing the political damage that he's causing to his side, he enthusiastically described socialism.
16: I want to talk a little bit about socialism, right?
14: Please.
16: It's a buzzword, right? Because socialism, will you define socialism for us? Because people say it a lot and don't know what it is. Yeah. And sometimes those people are me.
17: Well, I'm so happy to be with those people right now. Socialism to me, it means that you will have whatever you need to live a dignified life and that it is the government's job to deliver on that.
14: You won't have some of what you need. You're going to have all of what you need. And it's the government's job to deliver it to you. Thank you for your honesty, Mamdani. Thank you for reminding us what is on the ballot in 32 days. And don't think he's alone. Every single one of these Democrat candidates around the country who have embraced Hassan Piker, who have welcomed the socialism mantra. Every one of them agrees with Mamdani. They don't see anything wrong with that. I mean, can you imagine voting for a political party that represents that point of view in the United States of America? That's on the ballot. That's what you're being asked to decide in 32 days. President Trump has said repeatedly, pretend I'm on the ballot. And some people privately, quietly say, oh, no, don't say that. Yeah, as this man crisscrosses the nation over the next 32 days, you wait and see what that does to the American people's spirit. to our psyche, to our attitude, to our enthusiasm for the chance to do the unimaginable, and that's win. In a midterm election that we should not win, here's Harry Enten over on CNN explaining how popular President Trump actually is.
2: The president Republicans most admire, it's Donald Trump. This is a historic comparison. A majority of Republicans say, 53% say, he's the Republican president they most admire. Ronald Reagan, who traditionally has won that much, Donald Trump nearly triples up on this. Reagan at just 18%. And then Abraham Lincoln, who by most historic accounts is the greatest president of all time. But Republicans say that the president that they most admire by, what is this? This is 6-7 times as many. Donald John Trump at 53%, easily crushing Abe Lincoln at 8%. And the Elon poll showed that he was the greatest president as well.
14: Not even close. Not even close. Somebody just texted from L.A. We can beat bat crap crazy if we get out and vote. Let me tweak that a little bit. We will beat bat crap crazy if we get out and vote. It's not a matter of we can, we will. There's more of us than there is of them. Heavenly Father, we come before you with humble hearts, asking for your mercy and your peace in this uncertain hour. We lift up the leaders of our nation and leaders around the world. Grant them wisdom beyond their own understanding, courage to do what is right, and discernment that may prevent needless suffering. Guide every decision with justice, restraint, and a desire for peace. Lord, we pray for the brave men and women of our military and for our police officers, firefighters, paramedics, and all first responders, including the brave men and women of ICE. Surround them with your protection, Lord. Strengthen them for the difficult days ahead. 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We ask you to watch over our country, unite us in purpose, calm our fears, and remind us that our ultimate hope is found in you and you alone. May your peace rule in our hearts. May your truth guide our nation. And may your hand of protection rest upon America. In your holy name we pray. Amen. That prayer is one that we wrote a few weeks ago that I'm happy to share regularly in the honor of my friend Mark Davis, who prays every morning on his show. Why not? Why shouldn't we be allowed to pray? When I get to work for a company that doesn't mind me expressing my faith, doesn't mind us leaning into our spiritual side, let's pray every day. 1-800-655-MIKE. Welcome in to a Friday episode of the Mike Gallagher Show here in the Relief Factor Studios.
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1: 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I had dinner a couple weeks ago in New York with somebody who was blown away by the prayer that you just heard me share with you. And I did it, again, because of my friend, Mark Davis, who starts, he's been doing it since COVID. Prayer needs to be a regular part of our lives, and this is not a Christian talk show. I'm not on our Christian teaching and talk stations. This is a secular news talk program on radio stations all over the country and on Salem News Channel and YouTube and everywhere else. But I am a Christian. I believe in prayer. I'm so thankful for so many people who are praying for me after finding out I got this stupid cardiovascular disease going on now, and I've got a I'm a little annoyed. My doctor recommended this world-renowned cardiologist. I went to their office, and they just had me meet with the physician's assistant. And she was fine. She was great. But it wasn't the doctor. I want to talk to the doctor. This guy supposedly is making great, great progress in even getting plaque in your widowmaker, which I have regressed. So I'm going to keep following up, you know. It's always an adventure when you've got some medical thing, and I've been through it with my wife and my kids and my mom and dad for years. You got to be your own advocate. You got to be your own. You got to look out for yourself. But so many people have said, Mike, I'm praying for you, and I'm going to be fine. I'm not going anywhere. I mean, look at me here at Salem News Channel. Thank you, PhD, for the weight loss. Thank you for statins, and I know people are worried about statins. Thank you for medicine and treatment and exercise. I'm on that bike every day. I'm gonna be fine. A 52% blockage. Come on, it's not 80. It's not 90. And many of you have shared your stories of 90% blockages in the widowmaker. So I'm gonna be fine. But prayer works. Prayer matters. And that prayer, like I said, I had this dinner a little while ago in New York. The guy said, I'm just blown away that you can get away with that. I said, get away with what? He said, praying on your show. I said, get away with it. He goes, look, there are stations. There was one, apparently, radio station, I think in Philadelphia, not ours, of course, in Philly, but another station where they forbid prayer on the air. Apparently, a host wanted to pray, and the management wouldn't let him. And so Mark's message is correct. We should pray. We need to pray. We got to remember the power of prayer. Incidentally, we've posted that prayer at MikeOnline.com. A lot of people have asked for it. A lot of people are saying, "What can we get our hands on that prayer?" And I just wrote it myself about a month or two ago, whenever it was, just late one night. I thought, let me try to put together some words. And I'm not good at this stuff. I'm not a pastor. I'm not, you know, a scriptural expert. I try, but I think that prayer is resonating with a lot of people. And if you're interested in it, I hope you'll, if you want to see the words, go to MikeOnline.com, MikeOnline.com. Here's a text from South Carolina. Mike, I'd love to hear Mom Donnie's definition of a dignified life. It's a wonderful point. What exactly would he call a dignified life? That could be a wide-ranging interpretation, couldn't it? We'll cover on the Battleground Talkers tour in Phoenix in a few weeks exactly what's on the line. Arizona, a crucial state. October 22nd, my good friend Larry Elder, the sage of South Central, and I will be there on stage one night with Seth Leibson covering the biggest midterm election of our lifetime. It's all on the line, and we'll be there. I hope you'll be there, too. 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I was also talking to my boss this morning. Downtime is good. I'm going to take a couple of days early next week. Going to burn off some of those vacation days. Joey Hudson will be guest hosting. I'll be back on the air Thursday. Make sure you keep Joey company. He'll do a great job with you. And vacations are important. How about a meaningful vacation with hundreds of like-minded people? How about a vacation to Alaska? The Patriots Alaska cruise is coming. We've got it back. We started a nice little tradition. We get a little bit off script this year and did the Gulf of America cruise. But in July of next year, July 18th through the 25th, Larry O'Connor and I will be your co-hosts for the Patriots Alaska cruise. 7 action-packed days. We'll set sail out of Seattle. We're aboard the beautiful cruise ship, the Nordam. We'll have a stage on board the beautiful, beautiful Nordam from Holland America. And you, don't forget, you got to vote. I mean, you got to order through us. You got to book your trip through us in order to have access to all of our private events. Alaska is breathtaking. We're playing right now the B-roll, the video of the glaciers and the fjords. The bald eagles are everywhere. 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If you prefer to talk to a live person, you're in great hands with Inspiration Travel. Inspiration's number is 855-565-5519. 855-565-5519. We'll see you in Alaska, July of next year. Some downtime together. Enjoying life in Alaska. The Patriots Alaska Cruise.

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1: With SRN News, I'm Ron Taylor. The U.S. has announced it seized two ships carrying fuel to Cuba. Correspondent Ken Lorman has the details.
2: The Coast Guard says they were illegally carrying hundreds of thousands of gallons of diesel fuel to the island nation. This comes as the U.S. continues to block oil shipments to Cuba and has imposed sanctions on the country. Fuel shortages on the island have led to power blackouts, impacting lighting, refrigeration, and water supply. Ken Lorman reporting.
1: President Trump wrapping up his stop in Alabama last night in Mobile, and his support for Governor Tommy Tuberville and other midterm candidates. The latest stop in his midterm push, the president told supporters yesterday they must get out and vote. He's pumping up Republican candidates, celebrating the groundbreaking of Mobile's new bridge there. Tomorrow, he will be in Ohio to deliver in Vandalia. This is SRN News.
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6: Ronald Reagan understood that freedom sometimes requires more than quiet diplomacy. It requires moral clarity. On June 12, 1987, standing before the Brandenburg Gate in a divided Berlin, Reagan issued a direct challenge to Soviet leader Mikhail Gorbachev. Mr. Gorbachev, tear down this wall. The Berlin Wall was more than concrete and barbed wire. It represented a system that restricted movement, divided families, and denied millions the freedoms Americans often take for granted. Reagan refused to treat that division as permanent. He understood that free nations must be willing to identify the difference between liberty and oppression, and have the courage to say so. 2 years later, the Berlin Wall fell. Freedom survives when people refuse to accept tyranny as inevitable. So when freedom is challenged today, will we have the courage to defend it with the same clarity?
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1: 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I'm on board with health like I've never been before. Fiber is essential. It is such a joy to welcome back to the Mike Gallagher Show Dr. Douglas Doc Howard, who's the founder of Balance of Nature. Doc Howard, it's great seeing you, my friend. Yeah, I got some news last week. They found a 52% blockage in the old LAD, the Widowmaker. And so that's okay. It's moderate. I'm on it. I've done the weight. And you know what I'm religious about? Fiber and spice and all things health, and that's what you've spent your life dedicated to doing. So it's great having you back on the Mike Gallagher Show, Doc.
2: It's great to be back with you. It's been a while. Are you taking your fruits and veggies too?
1: You better believe I am. Are you kidding me? I got the whole regimen. Don't you know me? Come on, without okay. fruits and veggies.
2: Just making sure. Making sure.
1: No. And you've got, look, you started out, your story, I mean, I love the fact you were a teenager working in ERs. You were in the emergency room when you were really a kid because you've got a passion to help others. And I've known you for years. And look, as all of us get older, we all face some of these health challenges. This is what you're here for. That's what Balance of Nature is all about. And it's a joy for me to tell the world about all the great stuff you've got going on. And you kind of maybe seen this gone full circle because now it feels like everybody's health conscious.
2: Yeah, it's interesting. You know, I've been pushing and driving for less processed foods and less of a lot of things and more whole foods and putting it all together. And it's just pretty awesome 30 years later to be part of the groove instead of on the fringes on the outside.
1: You were ahead of the curve. I mean, you have been, you're a recognized expert nationally on plant-based nutrition. This is, when RFK Jr. came along, when this MAHA movement got going, and millions of Americans now adhere to it, you had to feel a great sense of sort of satisfaction that you've been saying this stuff for decades.
2: Oh, one of the greatest satisfactions for me was when I went into the new MAHA offices. Now, these aren't government offices. These are private offices that they've set up. And you look out and you can see the Capitol right out from there. And they've leased these offices. I believe they have a 10-year lease on them, which for me was, yes, this is not going away if we have a regime change, or whatever you want to call it nowadays. and we are, MAHA is here to be with us. And it was really fun to sit down with RFK and with Secretary of Agriculture and just really see where all that is going and what's happening with it. Again, the USDA, the Secretary of Agriculture, they're all pushing for whole food, eat at home more. And that's what we've been driving for forever. And that's why I developed Balance of Nature.
1: For years, I've told this audience that Balance of Nature has got pretty simple formula, fruits and vegetables in capsule form. It's simple. It's easy.

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0: So it's safer, it's more economical, and it's much more relaxing. Do you know what it's like? How would you like to get out of the Davis compound at 3 in the morning, whenever you go to work? You get in the back seat of a car. You're doing all your show prep. It drives you right to the radio station.
10: Yeah.
0: Mark, this is happening.
10: This is the future. And on the safety thing, because the comedy bit that I've been doing forever is that I'm going to get in the thing and it'll drive me off a bridge or that it'll hit somebody. And I still don't know how these things, because the eyes on this car, they notice traffic lanes, stop lights, stop signs. They do all those things. But the cop waving people through if there's been an accident, I have no idea if the car can even do that. But even with all those things all put together in a bowl, as a net function, the robo driver, of course, is going to be safer. There was a story that there was the car was going along and something dropped off the back of a truck at the same time that somebody to the right rear in the blind spot of the car was coming up too fast. The car, a human driver would have absolutely hit something.
0: Yeah.
10: And this, exactly. this driverless car just went bing, bing, bing, immediately evaded everything.
0: It pivoted. Well, there's going to be, and look, mistakes are going to happen. It's not infallible, but the net positive is that fewer mistakes will happen with one of these autonomous cars than when you're driving. And I can't even get over how just relaxing an experience it is. So anyway,
10: last thing on this, because it is societal. I'll tell you who told me after I tell you what he told me.
0: Sure.
10: Somebody told me probably more than 10 years ago, before any of this became a big wave, told me that America's future will involve very few people owning their own cars.
0: Yeah.
10: That it will be through an app. There'll be so many of them that you're within, there'll always be a car within 3 minutes of wherever you are. And I scoffed. I said, please, I'm from Texas. I'm a man. I always want my own car, which, by the way, is exactly how I feel. But sure. Can I be beaten into submission on this? Maybe. The person who told me that, my old lib sparring buddy on some of the old Flashpoint segments on Channel 8, Domingo Garcia, famous abogado here in Dallas. He said, this had to be 14, 15 years ago. You might have been a visionary on that. The notion of personal car ownership will go the way of the dinosaur.
0: I got you. Well, and here's a text from North Texas, very optimistic about Waymo in the future. Texas writes, Dallas writes, Waymo is great until it stops on a live railroad track and you're running for your life. So
10: there is that.
0: There is that. All right. Speaking of your friends from Domingo to somebody else I want to bring up, you and I are going to talk today to a fascinating guy on the M&M Extra podcast named Manning Kimmel. Now, he owns the radio station that we're on in Rock Hill, South Carolina, WRHI. He's the grandson of Admiral Husband Kimmel, who has been unfairly maligned over Pearl Harbor. Yep. He was scapegoated for Pearl Harbor. He got dereliction of duty, they said, and he didn't do anything wrong. He's been exonerated. And the Kimmel family has been trying for 50 years to just get a change of rank that would basically exonerate him because of what he suffered through after Pearl Harbor. And it's a fascinating story. There's a great book that he's about that we're going to talk about on the podcast.
10: A Matter of Honor.
0: a matter of honor is that's all they're asking for. The Kimmel family's at, and no
10: they
0: president.
10: They do not want money. They do not want money. They're not looking to turn this into a lottery ticket.
0: No.
10: And you may be thinking, listen, the admiral, excuse me.
0: Admirable
10: has been dead for a long time. Well, what does it matter? Legacy matters. Honor matters. And that's why this fight continues.
0: The fight continues. And guess what? I'm about to throw you a curveball of all curveballs. For 50 years, the Kimmel family has been trying to get president after president, defense secretary after defense secretary, anybody they won't even look at it. They don't even give the guy, the family, the time of day. And Manning now feels Trump might be our answer. The Trump administration, the Biden administration, he said he saw Joe Biden in person. He knew him from Delaware. And Biden said, wasn't this fixed already? And they didn't do anything about it. Big shock. Yeah. Biden was wondering who ordered the veal cutlet. What was on the menu?
11: Where am I?
0: Yeah, so but Trump is their maybe last hope.
10: That would be awesome.
0: Well, guess who's real close with the Secretary of War? Guess who could get this done? And you know this is right up Pete Hegseth's alley, right?
10: It would seem like a thing that to honor an honorable man and to right a smear that was wrongly done in the fog of war, and we're all real angry about Pearl Harbor, which I totally understand, but it's like we got to find some. There are still people walking around who think that FDR knew about it, which is ridiculous in advance, which is ridiculous. But who's the connection here?
0: You want to be a hero? You want to know who the connection is?
10: Who?
0: You know who's really tight with Pete Hegseth?
10: Who?
0: Your best friend. Your admirer, Fox News Channel star,
10: Will Cain.
0: Will Cain.
10: Well, sure, because because Will's been on Fox for a long time. The reason everybody knows about Pete Hegseth is when he did a weekend show on Fox.
0: Mark Davis, you have a chance to change some history here. You've got an opportunity.
10: Let me put that in their camp. Absolutely.
0: I mean, you're only over there every other day.
10: I had a day off yesterday. I don't know what happened there.
0: They're going to rename that show with the Will and Mark Show. I better watch my back. I got to be careful.
10: W&M.
0: M and W. So the next time you see Will Cain, can you please bring this up to him?
10: I'll give him the book and throw him a little email and say,
0: well,
10: listen,
0: not the book.
10: You end up talking to Pete.
0: Not only the book, but Manning has a one sheet that he gave to me to try to see if I think people think I hang out with Trump every weekend, and believe me, I don't. But I want to talk about Trump here in just a moment too, because something pretty amazing happened last night.
10: Send me the one sheet, and I'll relate that to them and see
0: if you can get that to them and get that 100%. Into Will Cain's hands. You just may be the hero of the year. So, and you already are my hero. And let me talk about a heroic president last night. Did you hear what happened in the detail? He got in last. What were you doing at 3 this morning?
10: Sleeping.
0: You and me both. We're snoring, right? 3 in the morning. Trump is just now getting off the plane after 2 rallies. He's now crisscrossing the country for the next 32 days. This man is indefatigable, as the word goes, right? Yesterday, he had a rally in Oklahoma. The weather was bad. And they were worried about security because they couldn't fly to Oklahoma. And they said, nope, security-wise, we're not. Trump said, how fast can my limousine go?
10: You know, you called it by its name. How fast can the beast go?
0: How fast can the beast drive? They said, Mr. President, go close to 100 miles an hour.
10: Yep.
0: He said, we're driving. He wouldn't let down the thousands of Oklahomans.
10: It's okay. Give the quote. It's PG-13, but that's all right.
0: Get your asses in that car. We're going to Oklahoma.
10: Yes!
0: That's our president.
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0: That's a wrap for a very busy Friday. Great day getting to spend with you. Let's do it again Monday with Joey Hudson, who's going to fill in for me for a few days, and I'll be back on Thursday. Have a great weekend. Be safe. Keep fighting the good fight. I'm Mike Gallagher. God bless America. Good news. 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
16: With SRN News, I'm Ron Taylor. Law enforcement officials say a planned attack in Austin never got off the ground.
17: Federal prosecutors say Benny Caldera Jr. planned to shoot up the Texas Capitol and told someone members of AIPAC have to be exterminated. Texas DPS and the FBI arrested a 40-year-old outside San Antonio before the alleged October 1st attack. Agents found guns in the home, including a revolver with the serial number filed off. Willie Nelson, Washington.
16: There's a new special prosecutor in the Cornell University frat house gang rape case. New York Governor Kathy Hochul announcing Attorney General Letitia James will replace the local district attorney after Hochul blasted Cornell police and the DA for how they handled the case. The U.S. announcing the seizure of 2 ships carrying fuel to Cuba. The Coast Guard claims they were illegally carrying hundreds of thousands of gallons of diesel to the island nation. This comes as the U.S. continues to block oil shipments and impose sanctions on the country. This is SRN News.
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18: 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How many times does this mayor need to be found out to be a liar and a fraud before the majority wakes up?
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7: 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From
1: the wild world of D.C. politics to America's culture clash, brace yourself for the reality check you've been waiting for. The one and only Mike Gallagher.
0: Of course, today's big headline is the botched execution of this woman in Tennessee. I know I'm not alone in thinking that this went exactly the way someone wanted it to go. Same doctor, same drug, same team, apparently, in Tennessee, months apart. It's a little bit different. It's a little deceptive. We did some digging. The botched execution of Tony Carruthers did not involve him surviving the lethal drugs administered to him. They didn't have a backup IV line or something. Some weird problem with the protocol that they used. She apparently is the first person in history to survive the drugs being administered and surviving. So that's a first. Another first is watching Texas Senate candidates' surrogates and supporters saying that when James Tallarico wins, inshallah, inshallah. How about that? There's one reason, only one reason, that Hassan Piker is even on the campus of the University of Texas. The Democrats are playing this game where they're pretending that this kid, Hassan Piker, isn't really part of their story. Of course, we know he is. And he issued a warning to Tallarico, who is, it is being suggested, is going to shock Texas by becoming a Democrat senator. People I know there roll their eyes and they say there just isn't any way. It can't happen. It's not going to happen. But I wonder if Texans are paying attention to the people who want Tallarico to win. James Tallarico, this kind of odd, you know, vaguely religious, spiritual guy, right? Supposed to be a very religious guy. He likes to sort of brag about his brand of Christianity, which is pretty peculiar. We played for you last week clips from one of his pastors at his home church and the nutty things she said about whether Jesus is real or not. But back to this kid from California that's got this big following, Hassan Piker. He was, again, on the campus at apparently UT Austin. Now, listen carefully to what he says in its entirety, not just over the demand that Tallarico better be beholden to Hassan and his radical, rabid, far-left, lunatic followers, but listen to what he says at the outset, if and when James Tallarico were to win.
2: Hopefully, inshallah, after James Tallarico wins, okay? Yeah, after. Am I allowed? I feel like I shouldn't even say that. I feel like in the state of Texas, no Sharia state. They're gonna throw me in prison. But yeah, hopefully after James Tallarico wins, we got to hold him to account. We got to make sure that he doesn't become another do-nothing Democrat, business as usual, and we got to keep up that pressure. And we have to remind him that we are the force that backed him both early on, and we are the force that allowed him to win this seat of power. And if he wants to maintain it, he's got to play ball.
0: You better play ball, Tallarico. You better listen to your boss, Hassan Piker. Can you play the beginning of that again? It warbled a little bit, Yasmin. I want to see if it warbles again. I want to hear him say, inshallah, when Tallarico wins. Just one more time, please. Just the beginning.
2: Hopefully, inshallah, after James Tallarico wins, okay?
0: Yeah, did you hear that?
2: So after, he says, I'm not allowed to, I feel like
0: he says,
2: I shouldn't even say that.
0: He says, inshallah, after Tallarico wins. The guy, I mean, somebody observed on social media, this guy is barely a real American. He spent his entire life growing up in a Muslim country and now is fighting for the destruction of Texas and America. Can Texas lose to such people? How about Tallarico himself? Forget the guy campaigning for him. How about the actual Democrat candidate? This is from X. This is on a podcast. And Tallarico observed what he thinks about his Texas Christian colleagues at the State House.
3: I have met so many Hindus, Buddhists, Sikh, Jews, Muslims, atheists, agnostics, who are more Christ-like than some of the Christians I serve with in the Texas legislature.
0: How about that? He's met atheists more Christ-like than the Texas Christians he has served with in the Texas legislature. I really want to ask Texans, and let's take a few minutes for Texans, and let's hear it for Texas. Something happened this week that's remarkable. 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So to the Texas audience right now, and I'm serious here, can Texas be lost to James Tallarico and Hassan Piker and this entire radical far left bunch? Is that even conceivable? I'd like to find out what you think. 800-655-MIKE. Welcome into October 1st. We're kicking off a Thursday here in the Relief Factor Studios together. 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I want more Texas phone calls than we can handle. 800-655-MIKE. 800-655-6453. Give me your Lone Star State perspective. Is it even thinkable that Tallarico could win and that Texas would be subjected to the kind of stuff that I've just shared with you from Tallarico and his supporters? 800-655-6453. I hope you join us.

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1: Ton of text messages coming in to my question from Texans whether Tallarico can win or not. Here's Texas. I was born and raised here. Texas isn't being run by Texans anymore. Tallarico will win. This is interesting. I played the Hassan Piker cut. Of course, Inshallah is Arabic. Connie writes from New York City. Just so you understand, Inshallah means God willing in Arabic. It's not just a Muslim saying, Christians say it as well. Okay, well, Inshallah. I'd rather sort of share a prayer that I put together with you a month or so ago. A lot of people like the prayer. I think it's time for prayer. 33 days away. Something's going on. There is a weird shift going on in attitude and vibe. Tracy just is telling me, my producer just came in and said, Don Lemon is now claiming that Trump has pretty much fulfilled all the promises he made to the American people. Don Lemon, that guy. Why would he say that 33 days before the midterms? Over on CNN, they're saying, well, hey, maybe these polls are wrong. Looking back, September polls have always underperformed for Republicans. They always do about 5 points better than the polling suggests. But, of course, the smart kids insist James Tallarico will win. Heavenly Father, we come before you with humble hearts, asking for your mercy and your peace in this uncertain hour. We lift up the leaders of our nation and leaders around the world. Grant them wisdom beyond their own understanding, courage to do what's right, and discernment that may prevent needless suffering. Guide every decision, Lord, with justice, restraint, and a desire for peace. We pray for the brave men and women of our military and for our police officers, our firefighters, our paramedics, and all first responders, including the brave men and women of ICE. Surround them with your protection, Lord. Strengthen them for the difficult days. Comfort their families. And please bring them safely home. We ask you to watch over America, unite us in purpose, calm our fears, and remind us that our ultimate hope is found in you and in you alone. May your peace rule in our hearts. May your truth guide our nation. And may your hand of protection rest upon America. In your holy name, we pray. Amen. Amen. It's a lot of scary things in the world. A woman in Batavia, Illinois, 2:40 in the morning. Sees a flashlight, a shadow, somebody standing outside her window. The police found that it was a registered sex offender. You know how he met her, or found her, rather? He saw her on social media. He researched her and found her home address. Researched. Let me share that word for you. 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Can Tallarico win, Texas? Todd's in the Dallas area. Hey, Todd, how are you?
2: Hey, Mike, thanks for taking my call.
1: You bet.
2: First-time caller. I listen to you and Mark every day. And
1: thank you. Thank you very much.
2: This morning, you were trying to tell him the vibe was changing, and Mark wasn't buying it. But I'm telling you, in Texas, it is. It completely is. We have two battle cries here in Texas. One, remember the Alamo. The other one is come and take it. And I'm telling you right now, Texans are going to rally around to come and take it. And Tallarico is going to be sent home with his legs, embarrassingly.
1: I'm trying to picture a state that will elect a guy who thinks that atheists can be more Christ-like than the Christians he serves with in the legislature. I don't think that's even possible, Todd. I don't know how it's possible.
2: It's not, Mike, and I'll tell you, and I'll tie one thing in. I know you got a lot of callers, but this poll deal that everybody keeps saying they just don't believe, I'm telling you right now, in Texas, the conservatives, we don't do polls. We're working. We're taking care of our families.
1: Yep.
2: We don't protest. We just show up and take care of our business and stay quiet.
1: Amen. Thank you, Todd. God bless you. Drive safe, and I appreciate your support and your kind words. Something is going on. There is a vibe shift. Maybe Mark and I'll argue about that today on the podcast on M&M Extra, because he doesn't seem to buy it, but I sure do. And you know, Don Lemon, is there a bigger Trump derangement syndrome sufferer than him? According to the New York Post, Don Lemon admitted this week that Trump has delivered on, quote, pretty much every promise he made on policy to American voters. He was on the Who's With Me podcast. Quote, I think you always take the person who's the president of the United States seriously, and pretty much every promise that he has made, pretty much like policy-wise, he has delivered. Now, Trump's promises to the American people were extraordinarily lofty, ambitious. I mean, look, I've never found myself thinking this, but Don Lemon is right. So if Don Lemon's willing to admit that Trump has delivered on pretty much every promise he's made to the American people, tell me why you're going to vote for a Democrat in 33 days. 800-655-MIKE. 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
3: With SRN News, I'm Ron Taylor. Law enforcement officials say a planned attack in Austin never got off the ground.
4: Federal prosecutors say Benny Caldera Jr. planned to shoot up the Texas Capitol and told someone members of AIPAC have to be exterminated. Texas DPS and the FBI arrested the 40-year-old outside San Antonio before the alleged October 1st attack. Agents found guns in the home, including a revolver with a serial number filed off. Willie Nelson, Washington.
3: There's a new special prosecutor in the Cornell University frat house gang rape case. New York Governor Kathy Hochul announcing Attorney General Letitia James will replace the local district attorney after Hochul blasted Cornell police and the DA for how they handled the case. The U.S. announcing the seizure of 2 ships carrying fuel to Cuba. The Coast Guard claims they were illegally carrying hundreds of thousands of gallons of diesel to the island nation. This comes as the U.S. continues to block oil shipments and impose sanctions on the country. This is SRN News.
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6: Ronald Reagan understood that freedom sometimes requires more than quiet diplomacy. It requires moral clarity. On June 12, 1987, standing before the Brandenburg Gate in a divided Berlin, Reagan issued a direct challenge to Soviet leader Mikhail Gorbachev. Mr. Gorbachev, tear down this wall. The Berlin Wall was more than concrete and barbed wire. It represented a system that restricted movement, divided families, and denied millions the freedoms Americans often take for granted. Reagan refused to treat that division as permanent. He understood that free nations must be willing to identify the difference between liberty and oppression, and have the courage to say so. 2 years later, the Berlin Wall fell. Freedom survives when people refuse to accept tyranny as inevitable. So when freedom is challenged today, will we have the courage to defend it with the same clarity?
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1: I see Michelle Tafoya is echoing a theme or advancing a message that I've been talking about for a long time. This isn't red versus blue anymore. It's right versus wrong. I would add it's good versus evil. Michelle Tafoya is apparently neck and neck with Peggy Flanagan in the polls, at least. Has been consistently. Minnesota is in play, and the Republican Michelle Tafoya might win. She's going to be on the show a week from tomorrow. I hope you can tune in and check that out. I'm going to be away for a couple of days early next week. Joey Hudson will be guest hosting. I'll be back Thursday, Friday of next week. We're going to be in Phoenix in a few weeks, and I'm going to urge you to order your tickets today because they're going fast. The Battleground Tour with Mike Gallagher and Larry Elder in Phoenix, October 22nd. No, there are wins. There's a good, Arizona's in play. I'll be on stage with Larry and our friend Seth Liebson. A live unscripted evening built for, well, you. VIP tickets will include a private reception, a meet and greet before the show. General admission gets you in the room. Just go to 960thepatriot.com and order your tickets for our big Battleground Tour event, October 22nd. We would love to see you there in person. And it's inspiring to do these events. Like the one last week in Los Angeles. I mean, my goodness, there were just hundreds and hundreds, over 1,000 people in the Ambassador Auditorium in Pasadena. And patriots, America lovers, and people not likely going around saying, inshallah, if our candidate wins. And people who are not really on board with trying to hijack a plane by stabbing the lead pilot. And the New York Post reports that there was a lot of knowledge about this guy in advance. This guy was such a religious extremist, this Fly Dubai pilot. He was known as a religious extremist who refused to shake hands with women. The Israel Defense Minister calls this a jihadist terrorist attack. He's an Omani national who worked for the airline less than a year. A pilot told Israel's Channel 16 he was someone characterized by very strange behavior, especially around religious observances that were out of step with his surroundings. He used to pray a lot and he would not shake hands with women. And that colleague accused Fly Dubai, a sister airline of Emirates, had betrayed the Jewish state by hiring a pilot who many have said seemed desperate to crash the plane. It would have been another 9/11, but it didn't happen. You know why? Because that brave victim pilot who was stabbed by this monster managed to unlock the cockpit door. You know that how all the cockpit doors are fortified these days. You don't get in there unless the pilot lets you. And as he was being stabbed and as he's bleeding, he manages to unlock the cockpit door, letting the passengers and other crew members get in there and probably beat the snot out of the guy who was trying to crash the plane. Do you know that one of the passengers pulled the wheel up? Whatever you call it. I'm not a pilot. It's not the steering wheel. What do you call it? I guess the yoke. Is that a yoke? Isn't the yoke something? I don't know. Whatever he did, he pulled it up because that thing was starting to plummet to the ground. And the passenger, and all I could think of, and I know you thought of it too, was United Flight 93. If they could have only gotten into that cockpit, maybe those passengers could have done this, pulled it up somehow, pulled the wheel up, and or the yoke or whatever the heck it is. Golly, my heart went out to all the family members of United 93 victims, their loved ones. They must have been thinking, gosh, if only they could. Remember Todd Beamer and all, let's roll, let's fight these bastards. Sorry, pardon me for my language, but that's exactly how I feel. Let's

0: fight these evildoers back. Evil cannot win. And the story of what happened, did you see people lining up in the airport last night waving Israeli flags and singing and chanting? I mean, those people survived a very, very near miss. If that guy could have pulled off what he wanted, who knows who he could have flown that plane into. And I think the pilot, bleeding out, and he's fighting for his life, as I understand it, landed the plane, right? He had to have. And nobody else up there flying the plane around. Now, there were apparently other pilots on the plane. Maybe another pilot took over. I don't know. But what I know is they overpowered the bad guy, which is something that I think is going to happen time and time again. Yes, and a lot. Thanks for all the text messages. It's the yoke. And I saw, I don't think he was a pilot. I'm pretty sure he's not the pilot that pulled the yoke back and took the plane out of the dive. Because this guy was trying to slam the plane into the ground and take all 174 souls with him. The spirit of humanity, and yes, that's the American spirit too. There are Americans on that plane. The guy, Tracy tells me, the guy that pulled the yoke back was a plumber on vacation with his family. A plumber. He's pulling the yoke back on a commercial airliner. And what a, and this should be a red flag for every airline, for every crew. If you've got a pilot who behaves oddly and refuses to shake women's hands and around religious observances that were out of step with his surroundings, and you know what they're saying. That guy's saying Jewish observances. You know that this fellow pilot who was quoted by Israel's Channel 16, he was, quote, someone characterized by very strange behavior, especially around religious observances that were out of step with his surroundings. Oh, you mean like Jewish religious observances? If you got a pilot of a commercial airliner who behaves oddly around Jewish religious observances, you may have a problem on your hands, Fly Dubai. Wow. All right, back to your phone calls. Can Tallarico take Texas? Bob's in Midland, Texas. Hey, Bob, welcome to the Mike Gallagher Show. How are you, sir? Hey, Bob, you there? All right, let's try Frank in Dallas, Texas. Hey, Frank, welcome to the show.
1: How you doing, Mike?
0: Good, sir.
1: No,
0: how are you?
1: I don't think he can. Remember, they tried it with Beto, they tried it with Cullen Allred. I think there's enough of us Texans left, and we're going to say, hell no. I read the other day that his supposed pastor said, this guy is not what you think he is. He's not what he's claiming to be. So do I think he can win? No.
0: You know, Frank, it wasn't just, and I can share with you, that pastor Babs. You want to get a load out of James Tallarico and who he is? One of his pastors at apparently his home church, Pastor Babs, I forget her full name, but, you know, Babs kind of stands out. The things she says, I mean, first of all, I'd love to sit in for one of her sermons, because that is one woke congregation. And it kind of gives me memories, remember shades of Pastor Jeremiah Wright, GD America? That's what he said. That was Obama's pastor. And John McCain didn't want to get his hands dirty and call that guy out and call Obama out for going to such a church. I don't think Ken Paxton is worried about calling out Tallarico for having a pastor who, so first of all, said it's even doubtful if Jesus even existed, a pastor, and said that Tallarico is nothing the way he's trying to present himself publicly. He's absolutely far, far left. A radical leftist. And look, I'm confident he's not going to win. Watch for the vibe shift in October. Contrary to Mark Davis's belief, I believe it. Things are changing. I like our chances.
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0: Well, how do we feel with this botched execution of like a pillow, like a nurse sneaking into the hospital room and putting a pillow over her head? I mean, what is that more humane than inject? What do they do with her now?
14: For those that don't know, Krista Gayle Pike was the poster woman for the death penalty, a brutal, murderous demon. Horrible.
0: In fact, quote, I cut that B word nine times. I cut her that B word's throat nine times, and the B word didn't die. That's this nice lady that's on death row right now that they can't figure out how to kill. I mean, the Supreme Court had to go green light the execution because an appeals court put it on hold, which, by the way, that's cruel. She's an hour away. Yeah. You talk about cruel and unusual punishment. She's about to die. Then they say, oh, no, there's a stay. Oh, let's throw it to the Supreme Court. Oh, no. Then the Supreme Court says, yeah, go ahead. Of course we're going to do it. And, of course, it was the typical 6-3 verdict from the SCOTUS. It's always the same three libs holding out. They're always on the wrong side of every issue. Anyway, they can't. And this is not the first time this has happened in Tennessee.
14: Nope. Well, in America. We have a lethal injection problem. I think there's a supply chain problem with the quality of the stuff they're using because they could not kill her. And the question, and this is, I don't mean funny like in a real comical way, but it is almost satire. What did they do with her when they failed to kill her? They took her to the hospital. She's getting treated.
0: The hospital?
14: Yes.
0: To try to make her better?
14: To get better so we can ostensibly try to execute
0: kill her again.
14: Yep.
0: Well, yeah. You know what, though? I'm sorry. I'm enough of a conspiracy theorist. I don't think I'm a conspiracy theorist, but maybe I am. This stinks like yesterday's herring. It's like somebody said, well, you know what? If we don't put it in the vein the right way, maybe she'll live and they'll get rid of this barbaric death penalty.
14: I mean, do not dismiss that at all from people tainting the supply of lethal injection chemicals to any one of a number of things, and not to be comical again, but of course, you know what the last thing they do before you get the needle in Huntsville or in Tennessee or whatever is they swab your arm because you don't want that thing to get infected.
0: Right. You don't want a little infection there. I said, that is so right. Well, I also love the last meal thing. Now, she didn't want a last meal. There's all kinds of... look, I was up late in the night watching this crap unfold. And, of course, I always have to make it about me. I'm now convinced, because of my new cardiovascular disease, that I'm about to keel over any second now. And they can't kill her. I didn't hurt anybody. And they can't kill her intentionally. And I'm about to drop. I may drop during M&M Extra today. I'm right in the middle, and they can't kill this woman who's a brutal murderer. Oh my gosh, honest to goodness, I'm not being rhetorical. What do they do with her now?
14: He just can't let it go. Well, they stabilize
0: her. Well, no, you haven't answered me.
14: No, well, they stabilize her. And
0: now what?
14: And then we tee it up and give it another shot.
0: Do it again?
14: Yes.
0: Isn't there a thing when you survive
14: an execution? No, that's a complete urban myth. Of course not.
0: Really?
14: No, we tried. We can't do it again. No, you keep
0: the audience.
14: The
0: text message audience is in a forgiving mood. Dallas just wrote they need to drive a silver stake through her heart.
14: Okay, sorry. Wow.
0: I mean, look, it's hard to kill the devil. I mean, the devil. It's hard to stamp out evil.
14: And maybe we have a methodology issue because this did not happen with Old Sparky in the state of Florida in an execution that I witnessed in July of 1984.
0: I forgot about that. You saw a witness. You witnessed an execution.
14: It turned me into a staunch death penalty supporter. I had been, people said, if you ever see one, you'll be shrieking and repelled by the whole thing. I'm 26 when I go into this thing, and I've got a kind of a young punk libertarian thing going, does government really need to determine when people live or die, blah, blah, blah, which is a good sentence, but the ultimate answer is yes, because the death penalty is proper, it's symmetrical, it's scriptural, it's good. And when I saw the relief on the faces of the victims of this horrible man who had slaughtered people in Miami a couple of years earlier, I said, I just saw something that was good and just. Now, that was 2,000 volts at 14 amps, and he was gone in like 90 seconds.
0: Well, you know what also works?
14: That's what we
0: know what also works? Firing squad. Fire in his garage doesn't really miss.
14: Is Gary Gilmore, right? Utah, 1970 something. Yeah, yep. His famous quote, "Let's do it." Yep. And how do they do that? They put like five guys and like only one or two of them have actual. They're real concerned about someone. Now, this is interesting. How'd you like to be the executioner or on that staff? They were in the firing squad. Some of the guns had blanks so that people on the firing squad could live the rest of their lives and say, maybe it wasn't my bullet that killed him. That would not have bothered me, by the way. I would have wanted it to be my bullet that killed him. I don't know what you do with the syringe there. I don't think you have seven syringes and people going, oh, mine contains Kool-Aid. I do not know. But
0: it's a wild thing. And you know what's going to happen. This is just giving all kinds of fodder to the anti-death penalty crowd.
14: Of course.
0: They're saying it's cruel, it's terrible, it's unusual.
14: It doesn't work.
0: And I'm not kidding you. When I'm talking about the pillow over the head, why not? I mean, just because, put her
14: because
0: out.
14: Because that probably is cruel and unusual.
0: Well, you're killing her.
14: No, I know. Then why don't we just hang her from a tree until she... I mean, we did hanging.
0: I'm always fascinated that we're worried about the method of killing somebody.
14: I think that's optics, and I know what you mean.
0: It's all optics.
14: I don't lie awake at night. In view of what these people did, I don't lie awake at night worrying about coddling them to their death. However, as a society, we would probably like to be a little bit high-minded about this. We're going to kill you, but with the electric chair, it's apparently, from what I'm told... It's like being hit by a train at a million miles an hour. You don't feel anything. What? You are gone. The lethal injection is like putting your dog to sleep, again, or so I'm told.
0: Well, I did.
14: Firing squad's a little grisly, but,
0: A little blood spatter and all that. Your head blown off. I mean, that's a little rough. I mean, look, us dog lovers, we've all been there, done that. I'll never get over, and I've done it four times in my life, which is the worst. Yeah. It's terrible. And you know what, though? It's the most peaceful, gentle, wonderful thing for an ailing dog to have that injection, and they just stop moving.
14: You know what? And I don't think anybody's German Shepherd ever sprang from the table and went, but it didn't work. So if we can make this work, if we can bat 1,000 with this at the veterinarian's office, it would seem like we wouldn't be dropping the ball on death row.
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0: That's a wrap for a busy breaking news Thursday. We appreciate you joining us. Let's do it again tomorrow. In the meantime, keep it here all day long for news, opinion, and passion. Have a terrific Thursday. Be safe and keep fighting the good fight. I'm Mike Gallagher. God bless America.

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5: With SRN News, I'm Ron Taylor. President Trump is brushing off threats from Democrats over a new impeachment push.
6: Trump was asked by reporters outside the White House Friday about Democrats warning they'll initiate impeachment proceedings if they regain power after the midterms. The president said that after two impeachment attempts, he's getting good at it, adding that it would be a fake impeachment. Trump went on to say, "With me, they like to do it," and warned about Democrats regaining control, arguing that he's made a lot of progress. Trump spoke before leaving for Alabama, where he's holding a campaign rally event. I'm Chris Caraggio.
5: The U.S. announcing it has seized two ships carrying fuel to Cuba. The Coast Guard claiming they were illegally carrying hundreds of thousands of gallons of diesel fuel to the island nation. This comes as the U.S. continues to block oil shipments to Cuba and has imposed sanctions on the country to that regard. This is SRN News.
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0: 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And now, from the Connors and Sullivan Broadcast Studios, the man who is not what he wants to be, but is way grateful that he's not who he used to be, here,
1: Kevin McCullough, glad to have you with us. 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So wherever you're getting us at on Saturday, thank you for taking us with you, and some of you get us on Sunday even as well. So we're there for you 7 days a week. I I'm grateful that we have such a good website because it has all of the resources that you're looking for. Even if you miss one of the TV shows, you can go watch it right off of thatkevinshow.com. So simple and so easy. And grateful for the good folks that keep that running so smoothly these days. We're going to talk about some major headlines this hour. But I need to do something that I'm not inclined to do. I'm going to talk about one of the more, for lack of a better term, sensationalized stories that's in the news right now. And it has to do with what's being now called the Cornell Seven. These are seven young men who in 2024 were accused of wrongdoing. They were investigated. They had punishments given out to them. And the girl that accused them of the wrongdoing, brought her complaint. It was looked into. Two of the boys were expelled from Cornell. Several others got suspensions and so forth. The woman has reopened the case in recent days, claiming some things now that she did not claim at the time. And it's not this story. This story is very bothersome from a lot of different angles. But it's the way this story is being used by someone in particular that is really bothersome to me. Representative Alexandria Ocasio-Cortez stood before a town hall crowd in Ithaca, New York on Sunday and described the Cornell case in these are the exact words she used when she was describing it. Seven men drugged and gang raped a 20-year-old woman, she said. They lured her into a fraternity house, drugged her with ketamine, posted to a group chat that she was incapacitated, then took turns raping her for 7 hours. She added that Cornell's response was to expel two of them and have the rest write essays as their form of punishment and called it evidence that the culture of rape, sexual assault, and pedophilia is protected at elite institutions nationwide. That's a pretty bold statement for Alexandria Ocasio-Cortez to just say, as a matter of fact, that these are the things that happened. Here's what the Tompkins County District Attorney, Matthew Van Houten, said about the same case on the record this week. His office reviewed the alleged victim's original sworn statement back in November of 2024 and determined that the facts in it did not support criminal charges under the New York law. Her own statement at the time, according to Van Houten, quote, did not allege that she was drugged against her will or gang raped. It described the drug use and sexual conduct, and it described both of them as voluntary, conscious, and consensual. So the three things, well, So those two accounts cannot both be true. Now, a civil complaint has been filed recently, now identified in court filings as Jane Doe, the civil complainant, does allege she was drugged and sexually assaulted by multiple fraternity members, and that account is serious enough that Van Houten and his team have reopened the criminal investigation and is preparing to bring it before a grand jury. Governor Kathy Hochul has also appointed Attorney General Letitia James as special prosecutor. None of that is nothing. A woman's account of an assault can evolve, especially years later, for reasons that deserve genuine compassion rather than automatic suspicion. But a sitting member of Congress standing at a podium declaring exactly what happened in the most graphic terms available, while the original sworn statement to actual law enforcement said something categorically different, isn't advocacy. It sounds to me more like narration dressed up as fact and aimed at an audience that has no reason to know what the sworn record says otherwise. But that didn't stop Ocasio-Cortez from just saying stuff that was blatantly in contradiction to that. Now, seven young men have had their names tied to the word gang rape in national headlines this week, based substantially on a description a congresswoman delivered from a podium rather than from finding a fax in any courtroom. No charges have been filed. Attorneys for the accused, including at least one who says his client had no contact with the accuser at all, have denied the allegations outright. That denial deserves to be reported with the same seriousness as the accusation, and in most coverage of the story this week, it hasn't even been mentioned. I don't know what happened inside that fraternity house in October of 2024, but you know who else doesn't? Alexandria Ocasio-Cortez. And neither does anyone else really listening to me or reading my column about it, because that's precisely the point. The legal system exists to sort out exactly this kind of conflict between original statements and later statements and accusations and denials and evidence and cross-examination and consequences. That's what the courts are for. A grand jury may very well hear this case. It may result in charges. It also may not. That process deserves to run its course without a member of Congress preloading the verdict for a town hall crowd before a single new piece of evidence has been tested, because the evidence that's been presented thus far, her own testimony, said something different. To me, this matters beyond the case in Ithaca. A politician willing to state disputed, legally unresolved allegations as settled fact in the most inflammatory language available for the purpose of looking appropriately outraged in front of a sympathetic crowd is not someone demonstrating the judgment this country should want anywhere near the decisions that carry real national consequence. And AOC wants to run for president. Compassion for an alleged victim and accuracy about the actual record are not in tension with each other. Pretending they are is how seven young men's names end up permanently searchable next to the word none of them have been convicted of deserving. While the district attorney's own account of the sworn record sits buried three paragraphs into stories nobody reads past the headline. Say what the evidence says. Let the process work. That's not a radical standard. It used to simply be called being careful with the truth. And I think we need to have more of that in our society today. All right, Kevin McCullough, big hour straight ahead. Stay there.
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0: From New York, that Kevin McCullough.
1: Welcome back. It's That Kevin Show, thatkevinshow.com for everything related, including podcasts of this show and podcasts of the show I do in the evenings locally on AM 970 The Answer in the wonderful metropolis of New York. Always am proud of our city and bragging about it to everyone else. But my efforts to brag about New York City pale in comparison to the queen of New York hospitality, the first lady, the one who patented the process of how to

0: Because as we know, as New Yorkers, President Trump wants to make a deal. He wants to be liked, and he loves New York. Those are three things that tell you you can make a deal with this guy.
1: He also wants to fix things practically.
0: He wants to get things done. And the only advice was do not go in there with Senator Schumer. And sure enough, Hakeem Jeffries went in there with Senator Schumer, and the meeting was not good. But look at who's met with the president one-on-one.
1: Multiple times.
0: Our mayor, okay? Yeah. I mean, and he's very proud of being a DSA member, but the president has met with him three times now, and they're getting stuff done together.
1: Well,
0: so, you know.
1: It just goes to show you that Trump has always told the truth. He'll meet with anybody. He'll talk to anybody. He'll take...
0: And if he sees a way of helping New York or the most people, like through housing projects or tourism and hospitality initiatives, which is another reason why, you know, I went to this event, is because we need some help on the tourism front, he'll do it.
1: All right. Christine, always good to see you. Thanks for being
0: here.
1: Great
0: to see you, Kevin. Thanks.
1: Kevin McCullough coming right back from New York. If you're a Christian, you know the story of the crucifixion, but have you ever really considered what Jesus physically endured? The Suffering of the Lamb examines the historical and archaeological evidence surrounding Christ's passion, drawing from ancient sources and archaeological discoveries. Detailed illustrations help you visualize what actually happened, while the book also explores the deeper question of why Christ suffered in this particular way. Deepen your understanding of Christ's sacrifice. Go to Amazon today, search The Suffering of the Lamb, and order your copy.
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7: Hi, Dennis Prager here. 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I'm starting the Ask Me Anything episodes on the Timeless Wisdom podcast, and I'd love to hear from you. 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

0: Hi, Kevin McCullough. I have a lot of friends that have a lot of opinions about AI, what it means, how to use it, what should be done with it, and what shouldn't be. 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
0: Kevin McCullough, glad you're with us. It's That Kevin Show. Final few minutes for a Friday.

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2: With SRN News, I'm Ron Taylor. The U.S. has announced it seized two ships carrying fuel to Cuba. Correspondent Ken Lorman has more.
3: The Coast Guard says they were illegally carrying hundreds of thousands of gallons of diesel fuel to the island nation. This comes as the U.S. continues to block oil shipments to Cuba and has imposed sanctions on the country. Fuel shortages on the island have led to power blackouts, impacting lighting, refrigeration, and water supply. Ken Lorman reporting.
2: A new report claims a New York prosecutor did not review witness statements in the case of an alleged gang rape at Cornell University frat house. NBC News says it found university police spoke to witnesses about the alleged rape at a fraternity house, but that the district attorney did not review the statements before deciding not to bring charges. I'm Ron Taylor, and this is SRN News.
4: The Answer. 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
5: A new report out of Southern California points to failures during the deadly Eden and Palisades fire.
6: The more than 700-page report by the Fire Safety Research Institute, cited by the L.A. Times, found major problems with the L.A. County Fire Department's evacuation response, especially in West Altadena. It says delayed alerts there contributed to all but one of the 19 deaths in the Eaton fire.
5: That's Scott Carr reporting. Larry Marino on The Answer with breaking news and talk you can trust.
7: Foundations of Freedom, a look at America's founding principles and the leaders who shaped our nation.
8: Ronald Reagan understood that freedom sometimes requires more than quiet diplomacy. It requires moral clarity. On June 12, 1987, standing before the Brandenburg Gate in a divided Berlin, Reagan issued a direct challenge to Soviet leader Mikhail Gorbachev. Mr. Gorbachev, tear down this wall. The Berlin Wall was more than concrete and barbed wire. It represented a system that restricted movement, divided families, and denied millions the freedoms Americans often take for granted. Reagan refused to treat that division as permanent. He understood that free nations must be willing to identify the difference between liberty and oppression, and have the courage to say so. 2 years later, the Berlin Wall fell. Freedom survives when people refuse to accept tyranny as inevitable. So when freedom is challenged today, will we have the courage to defend it with the same clarity?
9: Hi, Dennis Prager here. Well, as you know, I've been off the air since my injury in November 2024. Thank you for your prayers. 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I'm starting the Ask Me Anything episodes on the Timeless Wisdom podcast, and I'd love to hear from you. 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The number is 877-243-7776. 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
16: Hey, good morning. Good to have you with us. Bill Martinez here, and Rabbi Jonathan Cahn going to be joining us in just a few moments. His brand new book, The Altar of Pergamum, The Mystery of the Dark Angel and the Future of the World. So get ready. Put on your helmets and your seatbelts, because we're in for an exciting ride. Rabbi, good to have you with us. Shalom.
17: Always great to be with you, Bill.
16: Well, just a little bit of background. If you don't mind, I'm going to brag on you for just a moment. Okay. Rabbi Jonathan Cahn has caused worldwide stir with the release of his explosive first book, The Harbinger, which became an instant New York Times bestseller, brought him to national and international prominence. Every one of his books since then has become a New York Times bestseller, including The Mystery of the Shemitah, The Book of Mysteries, The Paradigm, The Oracle, Harbinger 2, The Return of the Gods, Josiah Manifesto, Dragon's Prophecy, and The Avatar. Each one opens up deep or long hidden mysteries that are unfolding and manifesting in our time. He has spoken at the United Nations, on Capitol Hill, to members of Congress, to millions around the world. And suffice it to say, when the rabbi speaks, people listen. Jonathan, good to have you with us.
17: It's always a blessing, Bill. And when you speak, people listen too.
16: But I'll tell you, Jonathan, it's just, you know, every time you come on and with every revelation, I mean, you have no idea what an answer to prayer you've become in my life. Because wow. When I came out of Bible college and felt like God was calling me back behind the microphone, because I'd been behind the microphone as a juvenile playing records and taking dedications and doing that sort of thing as a radio personality in Los Angeles. But after Bible college, God says, no, I want you behind the microphone again. And I want you to focus on a biblical worldview in pursuit of the truth. And I said, okay, where am I going to find that? Because I'd already been given information that many of the senior pastors in the churches today, I think at that time, according to George Barna, was down to about only 56% held to a biblical worldview. 50, and that was, about 20 years ago.
17: Wow.
16: And it's been declining since. Yeah. So when you came into my life, it was like, I mean, you were an answer to prayer, because what I was also looking for, and I said, God, how about revelation? I want to feel like I'm talking to somebody who's been in the throne room with you and has gotten direct revelation that the people need to hear for a time such as this. And here comes Rabbi Jonathan Cahn.
17: Thank you, Bill. I'm really blessed. I'm blessed to hear, you know, what you're saying, that if it can be of an encouragement. Thank you. I'm very honored.
16: Well, God has used you for this time. And, you know, again, starting with the Harbinger and what you did with the Harbinger, how you revealed mysteries and unfolded in Isaiah 9. I mean, it was just phenomenal what you did. And it was no wonder why that book became an instant New York Times bestseller. And you've been on a roll ever since. And it's just like, you know, God is continuing to speak to you through you to reveal to us things that are so critical for these, as even Billy Graham would say, are the last of the last days.
17: Mm-hmm. Yeah. Well, you know, there's no end to God. There's no end to his revelation. We just have to be open, you know, and I'm honored. I'm the first one, Bill, to be blown away. You know, I'm the first one to say, wow, Lord, you know, and on one hand, I'm not surprised, because he never disappoints. There's always more. And, you know, but on the other hand, I'm still blown away. Lord, you're amazing. You know,
16: right. Well, give us the background to The Altar of Pergamon.
17: Yeah, this is, you know, this is the 11th book, Bill, and I think I've been on with you with every book, you know.
16: Yes, exactly, yes.
17: And this is a colossal, colossal, gigantic mystery that so big, it's literally altered the history of the world, not once, but again and again. Could there be this mystery that, and an object? I mean, it's going to almost sounds like Indiana Jones, or it sounds like, you know, Lord of the Rings or Da Vinci Code, but it's real. And could there be this object linked to behind everything from the rise of Adolf Hitler, the World War One, World War Two, the rise of Marxism, communism, the Cold War, the one world, order we're seeing, globalization, you know, what we're seeing happening in America, the apostasy and the West. Even the internet is linked to it. Could there be even an American leader who is linked to this thing called the throne of Satan here? The older, and the answer is there is. And in fact, this mystery, I mean, it's so big that it has literally impacted everybody who's watching right now. Your life has been impacted by this, you know. And I'll just tell you one thing before we get into, like, you know, the actual mystery, is I was led to write it as I did the Harbinger with a story to make it easy to just, like, you don't even realize it and you're getting, you know, but what's revealed is real. The story part, I'm doing it that not only to get the revelation out, but also that people can give it to their unsaved people, loved ones, and people in their life, because people will say, oh wow, cool, that sounds, it doesn't matter where they're at, like, oh wow, it's a cool, it's like Indiana Jones, like Da Vinci Code, let me, and it's going to lead to salvation. So that's my hope as well, to get in getting this mystery out, not only for God's people, but they can get it to get their people saved.
16: Well, you know, when you said that, you know, that you did wrap it in a story, because as I was reading this, that's what I thought of Harbinger. You know, it was of that kind of same genre and that writing style that's very comfortable. And the way it's the way you bring it and it adds life to it, as opposed to just saying, well, here's let me just give you the nuts and bolts.
17: Yeah.
16: You know.
17: Yeah.
16: Right.
17: Yeah. Yeah. And I think, you know, I think that, you know, I think actually this, I don't know how far you got in it. I'm really glad that you start. But the thing is that I think there's more story in this than I've ever had. And also, but at the same time, there's more revelation, because when we looked at this, I think there's like at least 200 mysteries that are going to be unfolded in the altar of Pergamon. And for those who don't know, the subtitle, just give you a little taste of it, is it's the mystery of the dark angel and the future of the world, you know. And so this is unveiling it, but it's through this man who's a skeptic, who comes across this page of this cryptic book, and he has to go across the world to journey to unlock it with someone else, with a woman who's actually a believer. And they, you know, and there's danger and there's all that mystery and every, you know, but it's ultimately leading not only it's opening the mystery, it's leading the reader to salvation if they don't know the Lord.
16: Right. Exactly. So, the altar of Pergamon, its actual reveal. What does it reveal?
17: Yeah. Well, it's that, and it begins with in Isaiah, he quotes Satan saying, I will exalt my throne. I'll lift up my throne. I'll be like God. In Revelation, it's the other place it talks about the throne of Satan. And it says in Pergamon, it says to the church of Pergamon, it says where the throne of Satan is. Now that's pretty strong. I mean, there's a place on earth with the throne of Satan. So what's that about? Well, I just came back from Pergamon. I've never been there in my life. And they have a high place of Pergamon, and on the high place was called the Great Altar. And this was almost like, it was almost like the epitome of the pagan world. It was an altar to the king of the gods, Zeus, but that's, you know, Satan's behind all that. And it was the biggest altar the Greeks ever built on earth. It's gigantic. And the thing is, throne of Satan, the gospel comes into the world, people start abandoning the pagan world, they abandon the throne. The throne of Satan, or the altar of Pergamon, falls into ruins. And it's buried for almost 2,000 years. But what would happen if someone would come there and start uncovering the throne of Satan? And the thing is, it happened, and when it happened, what happens is that things start happening and changing in the world.
16: Well, stay right there. We've got more from Jonathan Kahn after this.
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18: 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Entries will close at 8 a.m. Eastern on November 6th, 2026, and the winner will be drawn on or about November 9th, 2026. 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
16: You know, we're talking with Jonathan Kahn, Rabbi Jonathan Kahn. His new book, The Altar of Pergamon, which is soon to be released as of this record date. You may hear this and realize that it's already been released, because the official release date is September the 1st, right?
17: Yeah. And right. Even if people are hearing this before, you can go online and pre-order it, because right now it's going to be coming out any second. You know, so right. Yes, it's coming out basically. So. Yeah, and the thing is that so the guy who stumbles on the altar doesn't even know it's the throne of Satan. And what he does is he takes two pieces and he sends them back to his homeland. And his homeland is going to be joined to the throne of Satan. What's the homeland? It's Germany. So Germany is going to be linked to them. Well, think about this. I mean, think ahead. You know, I mean, Germany. Okay. Now the thing is that people don't know Germany didn't even exist. Germany only came into the world as a nation in 1871. 1871 is the year that the throne of Satan came back into the world. So at the same moment the altar comes back, Germany comes into the world, and Germany's going to be used as we're going to see.
16: Right. Well, exactly. And as we recall, certainly how in two world wars, right?
17: Oh, everything. You know, this thing, and more than that. I mean, yes, and not just Germany, Berlin, where the throne of Satan is going to be moved to. So, I mean, it's behind everything. I mean, it's we're going to see that. Yes. So what happens is, now let me say something else. At the same time that the altar, that first pieces go back, 1871, another German is digging in the same region and he's searching for the lost city of Troy. His name is Heinrich Schliemann. And he comes across an ancient sign. He comes across about 2,000 versions of this ancient sign. And this ancient sign becomes a sensation. And in Germany particularly, what sign was it? It was the swastika. Ooh. The swastika came into the world in this mass form at the same moment that the throne of Satan came back into the world and Germany came into the world. It's all like a setup for what's going to happen.
16: So when you say that this sign, and this was a literal sign that was dug up,
17: almost 2,000 swastikas in stone, in engravings. Yeah, the swastika is an ancient sign. It's a pagan sign, ancient, but it's unearthed as the altar is, as the throne of Satan is.
16: What was the origination? I mean, you're talking a sign now, fast forward 2,000 years, and all of a sudden now you've got hundreds of swastikas that come out of this digging. What was the origination of the swastika?
17: Is an ancient symbol. I mean, similar is the cross. I mean, you know, people were making crosses because this is basic. But swastika was an ancient pagan or occultic symbol that you find in India, but you also find it in pagan lands. You find it in among the Greeks. You find it among the Nordic or Germanic peoples. So it's this ancient pagan sign that becomes the sign of satanic.
16: I was going to say, was there demonic connection to it?
17: Well, it's pagan number one and occultic. Yeah.
16: Yes. So then that would, because it's anti-God.
17: Yeah. Totally. And I mean, some people make note that the swastika is a broken cross. It's a cross that's been, broken on edge. Well, the thing is that now that's in 1871. A few years later, Germany comes to Pergamon to actually dig up the throne of Satan and take it.
16: Now, did they understand it as the throne of Satan at that time that they were digging
17: it? I think they were. I don't think most of them were reading their Bible. I think they took it simply. First of all, when the guy, his name was Karl Humann, sends the pieces to Germany, the first pieces, he doesn't even know what it is. Soon they realize it's the altar of Pergamon because the ancient world speaks about that altar.
16: Yes, right.
17: But they still are not getting that this is the throne of Satan. You know, this is linked to Satan and Revelation. And so if they knew that, would they have done this? I don't know. But they dig it up and they, they put it. It takes a few years to dig it up. And this is again like Indiana Jones. They put the pieces in crates. They put them on animals. Then they put them onto ships. And the ships sail across the sea. They go to Germany. They put them on trains. They go to Berlin. So now they've moved. Think about it. I mean, the throne of Satan has moved from Pergamon to Berlin, Germany. Okay.
16: Yeah.
17: And now the thing is that that's 1878 when they start digging it up. 1878, 79 is when the first pieces come to Germany. So the amazing thing is something else comes to Germany. The devil hates all of God's people. But the devil has a special hatred for the Jewish people because he knows,
16: Right.
17: I mean, God called them into being to fulfill his purposes, bring the Bible, bring Messiah, bring the kingdom, which will come. So the enemy's going to try to destroy them. Of course. I mean, it makes perfect sense.
16: Yeah.
17: And so something happens in Germany when the throne of Satan gets to Germany. And what happens the same moment, this is 1878, 1879, the same moment it comes to Germany, a word comes into the world, and the word is anti-Semitism. First time. It didn't exist before. Anti-Semitism has always been hatred, but is a modern manifestation, a movement. And it comes in the land, when the altar comes to Germany, it's born in Germany, and is born at the exact moment. And so it spreads throughout Germany. And something else, you were alluding to this, but when the altar came to Germany, there was an occult explosion or revival that spreads across Germany. People don't realize that. It was actually setting the stage for Hitler. You know, yeah, and so they go, and speaking of which, let me, and I'll put it like this way. It's kind of like, it's like a nation was possessed. I mean, when you look at what happens, you say Germany, and you say, how did they do that? Why did they go crazy over this thing? It's like a possession of a nation.
16: Yeah. You know, and, because what was Germany like? What was Germany like before this, though? They were very intellectual. They were prosperous. You know, here they were. They were really leaders in so many ways, weren't they, Rabbi?
17: Yeah, and listen, the Reformation came from Germany.
16: Right.
17: And so you have the revive, the restoring of the Bible, the focus on the Bible. But now they're at a point, 19th century, they're turning, you know, and they're opening the door. Because when you turn from the gospel, you open the door. And by the way, you know what also came from Germany? And this is after the Reformation, higher criticism, which was to criticize the Bible and try to say the Bible's not the word of God. So they opened the door, you know.
16: Yes.
17: And now they have the throne of Satan. And, you know, so it's like they put the ones who possess the throne of Satan get possessed by it.
16: Yeah.
17: And in 1889, something happens. Well, just before they start deciding, Germany says, we're going to piece together the throne, the altar. We're going to put it together. So they're, because it came in pieces, came in, in thousands of pieces. They said, so kind of in secret, they start piecing it together. And so for the first time in 2000 years, the altar, the throne of Satan, appears back in the world, 1889. At the same moment, something else appears in the world. A child is born, and he's given the name Adolf Hitler.
16: Hitler
17: comes into the world with the throne of Satan. I mean, you can't make this up. And, yeah. And he is, and his whole life is going to be joined to the mystery of the throne of Satan from birth to death. I mean, the whole thing. So everything's being set in motion.
16: So here they are. And again, Pergamon is in Turkey, right? It's modern day Turkey. So, it moves to Germany, Berlin, and it's amazing because this is the thing that we see in every kind of movement of God. There's always a counter movement, isn't there?
17: Yes. Yes. Yes. That's a great point. Yeah. And for every counter movement, God does a redemption movement. You know?
16: Right.
17: So yeah. Yeah. The enemy uses the things of God also to try to turn them away from their purpose, you know, and God takes the things that the enemy uses and he turns them for good. I mean, so you got that. But yes, there is. And so Germany was used to bring the word to the world, to the Reformation. And so it's going to be used to try to destroy the people of the word, which is the Jewish people, you know. So, yeah. And so what Germany does is they said they're going to build a house for the altar. It's kind of like every altar, you know, an altar had a temple. Well, they're going to build a massive museum, which is just pretty much, it's named after the altar. And it starts rising in the 1920s. Okay. At the same, they're going to reveal it to the world. They're going to open it up to the world. Well, at the same moment, something else starts rising up is Adolf Hitler and the Nazis in the 1920s.
16: This is Bill Martinez. We're live and we're talking with Jonathan Cahn, his brand new book, The Altar of Pergamon. We've got more from Jonathan. Stay with us.
0: 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Today, 92% of parents with children in after-school say STEM is available, up from 69% a decade ago. That's 6.4 million kids now getting STEM in after-school. 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
16: Talking with Rabbi Jonathan Cahn, his brand new book, The Altar of Pergamum, which right now, even as we're talking and doing this interview, we're pre-recording it, the book is available now in pre-order. It releases fully on September the 1st. And yes. It's the mystery of the dark angel, the future of the world. So, Rabbi, go on and continue here.
17: Yeah, so the thing is that what happens is that So in 1928, the Nazis have a setback. They win only 2% of the vote. Okay, that's okay. It looks like they're gone. But in 1930, the altar is revealed to the world. They open up that museum. They reveal it. They pieced it totally together for the world. And at that moment, this is autumn of 1930. At that moment, Hitler suddenly is catapulted. He is catapulted from the number two, from the 2%. Now they're the number two party in Germany, and then they're number one, and then he takes over. So with the altar, and you know the day that they opened up the altar to the world? You know what the day was? It was Yom Kippur, the holiest day in the Bible. The enemy takes the things of God. And Yom Kippur is about the altar of God, and it's about salvation.

0: it's a warning. It's going to go to destroying them. So.
1: So how much awareness, again, is this is developing and they're piecing it together? I mean, we know after everything was all said and done, Germany was, in a sense, possessed. Only about 10% of Germany was possessed by the Nazis. And they controlled, 10% covered, you know, controlled 90%, right? Is that fair?
0: It may be. Now I have to look at the things, but it may be something like 10% may have been actually members of the Nazi.
1: Right, exactly. Nazi, that's
0: right.
1: My
0: but people, yeah, but Germany is, but when you look at those crowds, I mean, look at the crowds of Germans.
1: Yes.
0: They were, I'm not saying everyone, there were those who resisted, but they were, you know, a remnant, but most were caught up. Most were caught up in it.
1: Well, and that's, so as this is developing now here, we're in the early 1930s. And now you have the rebuilt, the coming together of the throne of Satan.
0: And release.
1: I mean, did they understand, Jonathan? Did they understand what they had done, what they were doing here?
0: I don't think so because, I mean, maybe some did, but I don't think so because, remember, Germany is now turning away from God in a big way. It's turning to a pagan movement, which are the Nazis, you know. And the Nazis, you know, we know they hated the Jews, but they also hated the church. They couldn't say it as publicly, but Hitler wanted to destroy Christianity. And it was a pagan movement. So they weren't really reading their Bibles to say that if they did, they would say, wait a minute. You know, this is the center of Pergamum, throne of Satan. Right. Now it's Berlin. Now, by the way, here's another thing that happened. Another German guy goes to Turkey where the altar had been and the foundation's still there. And instead of what he brings back from Turkey is he brings back an occultic revelation, and he comes back to bring a cultic revelation to Germany. He starts an organization, an occult society called the Thule Society. This occult society, the Thule Society, decides to start a little party. That little party becomes the Nazi Party. It was born of the occult, of an occult society. So that's all there. So now Hitler takes over. 1933, he becomes chancellor, takes over. Okay.
1: Right.
0: He commissioned, go ahead.
1: No, my thought was, as this is coming out, I mean, we already have what, in 1848, you've got Darwinism coming in the scene too, which exacerbated the anti-God movement, and which dovetailing, and Adolf Hitler, I was told, was, supported Darwinism.
0: Oh, the idea of the master race, meaning master race and the survival of the fittest. We're going to destroy the weak. I mean, it was very Darwinian. Yeah. And by the way, 1848 is also the year of revolutions, socialist revolutions in there, which is another thing we're going to see as linked to the altar is Marxism. And, you know, we're having a revival of socialism and we're having a revival of anti-Semitism. And all these things are linked to the throne of Satan and the altar. You know, so yes, all these things open the door and they open the door for it. Yes. It's not in a vacuum. So Hitler, when he comes to power, he says, he commissions his architect, a guy named Albert Speer, to build him this massive podium, you know, a colossal where he could speak to the masses. Okay. When you see Hitler speaking to, like, looks like it's a million people, it's Nuremberg. That's where they had the rallies. And that's where he's going to be standing on this massive thing. Well, the guy builds it for him. And the guy, Albert Speer, I found in his writings, he admits he built that podium for Hitler. Massive. It was a reproduction of the altar of Pergamon. So Hitler is standing. Wow. When you see Hitler, he's standing on the throne of Satan. And he's invoking destruction. That's the will of Satan. Now let me go even deeper, if it's okay.
1: Wow. No, please. I mean, this is mind-blowing because here you are and you're thinking, wait, this happened all, you know, 100 years ago. And you are revealing this mystery and saying, here it is. I mean, you got the altar of Pergamon, Satan's throne, and now here's Adolf Hitler standing right there on the throne of Satan.
0: Yeah. And the one who was born with the altar, he was born with the throne of Satan coming in the world. Now he's standing on this massive, colossal reproduction. And so now here's another mystery. The altar of Pergamon was not just an altar, it was the altar of burnt offerings. Burnt. Mm-hmm. Okay. So now in the language of the Greeks who built the altar, and they didn't call it the altar of burnt offerings,

0: way you say it in Greek is the word for burnt is kaustos, and the word for completely burnt is holos. It becomes the word Holocaust.
1: Holocaust, yes.
0: The altar was the altar of the Holocaust from the beginning. The moment the pieces come to Germany, that was the plan. It was an altar of the Holocaust. And so the enemy is taking something that, now here's the thing. You know, there in the word Holocaust actually appears in the Bible. And I'll tell you what. In the first translation, which is the Septuagint, the Greek, which the New Testament uses, the ancient, when it gets to things like when God says to Abraham, offer up your son, in the Septuagint, says, as a Holocaust. So here you have the whole Jewish nation is inside Isaac, and it's going to be offered up, saved by a lamb. Okay. And the thing is, so now, and then when you read Leviticus in the ancient translation, it says, these are the laws of the Holocaust. The fire will always be burning and you'll have ashes. And the thing is, what the Nazis did is it was Satan taking something holy, a sacrifice, and turning it to satanic purposes. Instead of saving Jewish people, the sacrifice saved them. He's destroying them. With a thing, he's taking things and he's making it demonic. It was Holocaust doesn't mean a disaster. Holocaust literally means a sacrifice, a burnt offering sacrifice. That's what's happening.
1: Yes.
0: This was satanic. And by the way, when I told you that the altar was revealed to the world in Germany in 1930, it was on Yom Kippur. On Yom Kippur. The scripture that they were reading, the Jewish people were reading on Yom Kippur in the Septuagint, has the word Holocaust four times. So when the altar comes in, they're speaking about the Holocaust. You know, it's like a warning. You know, so and let me go even further. I mean, again, the Bible says that the altar of burnt offerings, or the altar of the Holocaust, was in the holy place. Holy place. And there's actually a scripture that says the altar burnt offering in the holy place. Well, when you take, we already saw the word for the altar of burnt offerings was Holocaust. What about the word for holy place? There's a word in German that speaks of a place called holy or the holy place. The word is Auschwitz. Auschwitz means the holy place. So you have the Holocaust in Auschwitz, the burnt offering in the holy place. And so it's the devil's offering. He's taken the thing that's gone and he's twisting it all. And you know what the last sacrifice was? You know who the high priest was over the Holocaust? It was Adolf Hitler. He's the one who did it. And so at the end, when the devil's through with him, can't use him anymore, he's destroyed. He kills himself. Same hand, he offers himself. And then he says that he orders that his body be burnt as a burnt offering. I mean, he's just burnt. And so the last sacrifice of the Holocaust was Adolf Hitler himself. That's the last Holocaust. It is the burnt offering of him. And now to set the stage for when we go to the next program, because there's so much coming, because it's going to come up to right now here, behind everything. But the thing is this. So for Hitler was the owner, the possessor of the altar. He dies. Mm-hmm. So the altar doesn't have any possessor. That lasts for one day, and then the altar is going to move from his hands, Germany, to the hands of another. And when it moves to the other, history is going to change again.
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14: Let me ask you, Rabbi, we've got about 9 minutes left here. I mean, I really appreciate your time. We're able to get into some extra detail here. Is that with things lining up right now with what's going on in Iran, and you've got this, this other trinity going on, Iran, China, and Russia, and we know that Israel will be attacked from the north. How is that playing? Is there a connection here with the throne of Satan and these three countries moving on Israel?
0: Well, there is in a few ways. I mean, interesting. First of all, okay, you mentioned Russia and you mentioned China. Okay, China is still under this darkness that is linked to the altar of communism. Okay,
14: right.
0: Russia was, and Russia, this power was used in this against the Jewish people. Iran is an ancient nation that the Bible says will be an enemy of Israel in the last days. When it talks about in Ezekiel 38 and 39, there's going to be an invasion, and Iran is going to be, Iran has never directly been at war with Israel directly until these last few years. Never happened. We crossed a prophetic line. And mm-hmm. and the nations that the Bible says are going to be part of that attack on Israel, are for the first time, they were all part of something together, an attack, which they were all linked to October 7th. They funded it, exactly. They trained it, all of them. So you're seeing that all line up. And Ezekiel 38 and 39 leads up to, really Revelation. I mean, what you see, this comes before Armageddon. This is something before that. But it leads up to it. And when you read also, the interesting thing is when you read Ezekiel 38 and 39, what comes right after it? Ezekiel 40 is about the building of the temple. So every Jewish person, when this thing happens, when Ezekiel 38 and 39 is fulfilled, every Jewish person in the world is going to be reading Ezekiel 38 and 39. And then right. The next chapter says, okay, now rebuild the temple. So they're going to rebuild the temple. You know, now an interesting thing about this is, you know, at the end, it's all the final war is the final spot is the temple. I mean, because right. That's, think about that. At the we start at the beginning with the devil saying, I will lift up my throne I'll sit on the mountain above the assembly. That's the temple. Where was God enthroned on earth? He was enthroned on the temple mount. I mean, that was that was a place. So the devil wants that. Okay.
14: Yeah.
0: So it's interesting.
14: Yeah, God, that's where God has placed his name and his word.
0: Yes. Yes. And right. That is where the Lord Messiah, Jesus, is going to rule, going to reign from. So, yeah. And so therefore it's interesting because when you say, because the altar of Pergamon is linked to that mystery from the beginning. The devil tried to put up that altar of Zeus. Then his friend built the altar of Pergamon. And now we got the altar of Pergamon with all these evil things trying to against Israel. Right. And then the Antichrist, you know, now the Antichrist is going to, it says he's going to defile that temple. There's going to be an abomination. Okay. Now it's interesting. This is where I've never said this ever before. The amazing thing, this is just the last few days. I don't know what I put in the book but I'm looking at the abomination desolate, the first one that was the shadow, which is what happened in Daniel, which happened with Hanukkah. It wasn't even an idol. It was the altar of Zeus.
14: Yes.
0: Which then becomes the altar of Pergamon. Abomination. You know, could this be linked to that final desecration, you know, of the temple, everything we're talking about? Because it isn't.
14: Right.
0: And I told you, the Antichrist will undoubtedly have possession of the throne of Satan. And the other thing is, if you go on the Temple Mount today and you look at right what's over where the God, where God's presence, his throne was, it's the Dome of the Rock.
14: The Dome of the Rock. Yeah, right.
0: But if you look at the Dome of the Rock and you look at the marble, the pieces that they put in there, they didn't mean this. The marble forms a very clear, you're looking at it, it's the face of Satan staring at you with horns, with everything right on there. You know, he said, I will put my throne, I will sit where the Most High sits. Amazing. It's true. And the entire history of the world has been affected by it, and it will be affected. But let me bring it to a good thing.
14: Let you say this. It's interesting because you talk about, he says he's going to sit where the Most High sits. Well, now we've gone from when he was kicked out of heaven, he exalted himself five times and wanted to be above God. Now he's willing to compromise and say, I want to be as God and I will sit at the same level as God. If I'm reading that and hearing that correctly.
0: Yeah. What did he say he's going to exalt? His throne.
14: Yes.
0: Throne of Satan. So, yes. And so to bring this home, and what, you know, listen, every book of mine ends with hope and ends with a charge. And here's the thing. Listen, this is why I'm also praying that people watching, don't just get it for yourself. Get it for people in your life who need to be saved. Because they're going to be drawn into it. Okay. Mm-hmm. It's a story. Drawn in.
14: Yes.
0: But it's going to show how real God is, how real his word is, and then how we have to get saved. Because it all goes right to salvation. Right on. Okay. So the thing is this. Listen, if the enemy is real and the devil is very real, look, it's almost destroyed the world. I mean, it's how real. Yeah. Then God is even more real. And it means every word of the Bible. Look, this whole thing comes from Revelation where it talks about this. And look what it reveals. How incredible the word of God is. You know, it's real. Every promise is real. And, you know, the devil's fighting God because, you know, he has his own altar because he hates God's altar. You know what God's altar is? The cross. It doesn't take life. He gives life. You know, it's our beautiful God who gives us life. That's where we got to come to. That's what overcomes the devil. And it says they will overcome him by the blood of the Lamb. You know, so, and remember that the devil's been trying to destroy Israel for over like thousands of years, but all those powers are gone. but Israel still lives because God lives, because Messiah lives, and we're going to live. We prevail, we win in the end, but be strong. Mm-hmm. The fight is real, but if you fight, you're going to win. So if I could just say, listen, I just say it should be, the altar program is just coming out now, but you'll get it anywhere. If they go online now, Amazon, anywhere, it's going to be there. If you go to any bookstore in a moment, it's going to be there. But again, think about people in your life who need to get saved. That's my, yes. There's a story there. It's a thriller, but there's so much more. Even though Bill is so gracious, he gives thee the time to get into all these things. We just touched the surface. There's so much more to this mystery.
14: Right. Exactly. As you said, the book reveals what? Over 200 mysteries.
0: We counted about 200 mysteries.
14: Like I said, put on your seatbelt and your crash helmet. Rabbi, as always.
0: It looks like this.
14: Yes.
0: Yeah, it looks like this. Alderberg, The Mystery of the Dark Angel. So if you see that anywhere, that's you got it. You know.
14: Yeah, so you want to run to it. Run to it. Get your hands on it. Get your neighbor. Run with your neighbor, your family members, because this is going to all these things that are happening. Because the number one question, the number one question I get is God judging us?
0: Yeah, well, we are certainly in danger of judgment and under that. And as any nation that has been so blessed as America has been, yes. We've been blessed for as much as we follow God and as much as we blessed Israel or the Jewish people. That's a law. But if we've turned away, we're turning away from one, and now we're in danger of turning away from the other. All bets are off. So yeah. And he also judges us also correctively too, because in the sense that he allows things to happen to try to pull us back. That's what he did with Israel.
14: Exactly.
0: To bring us back. So there is already that happening. You know, things are, everybody senses things are not right. Everybody senses it's not like it was. Things are not right. There's something brewing and there's something not right. Because when you take God out, it's never going to be right. So he allows it in his mercy to call us back. Only when there's no more hope, that's it. You know, so we need revival.
14: Right. Amen. Preceded by repentance. Because we got to know.
0: You can't have revival without repentance.
14: Exactly. Rabbi Jonathan Kahn, the book, The Altar of Pergamon, The Mystery of the Dark Angel and the Future of the World. Rabbi, always, thank you so much. God bless you.
0: Thank you, Bill. Always a joy. Thank you.
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4: With SRN News, I'm Ron Taylor. Law enforcement in Texas says a planned attack in Austin never got off the ground.
5: Federal prosecutors say Benny Caldera Jr. planned to shoot up the Texas Capitol and told someone members of AIPAC have to be exterminated. Texas DPS and the FBI arrested the 40-year-old outside San Antonio before the alleged October 1st attack. Agents found guns in the home, including a revolver with a serial number filed off. Willie Nelson, Washington.
4: There's a new special prosecutor in the Cornell University frat house gang rape case. New York Governor Kathy Hochul announcing Attorney General Letitia James will replace the local DA after Hochul blasted Cornell police and the DA for how they handled the case. It follows days of developments into the gang rape lawsuit and the renewed investigation of the 2024 incident reported by a Jane Doe at the Chi-Phi fraternity house. You'll find more news at srnnews.com. 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
27: Joel Ciprian of Santa Ana caused a buzz earlier this week when he said he saw a gaboon viper in a tree and took a photo of it. 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
10: Hey, we're back with you. Glad you could join us. Bill Martinez here, along with Carl Gallups, the senior pastor of Hickory Hammock Baptist Church, and also the amazing Amazon Top 60 best-selling author and former decorated Florida law enforcement officer. Carl, good morning. Good to have you with us.
11: Good morning, my dear brother and friend, Bill Martinez. It's always an honor to be with you. Always.
10: Well, I always look forward to our conversations because we get to be vulnerable and raw in such a way to bring a message that's a heavy message, especially right now. But it's also a hopeful message.
11: Yes.
10: Because like anything, you know, a lot of people, as I was mentioning to you before we got on the air, is I have people come to me and go, Bill, you know, are we being judged right now? And I say, well, I think that's a good question. Because you're starting to see the signs, and so let's interpret those signs. And this is why I was looking forward to having you on, because you're so insightful about it that we can go through and recount, because there's nothing new under the sun. We're living in a way, you know, God is the same yesterday, today, and forever. Okay.
11: Correct.
10: And that is singly who we honor here, because when we're in trouble, we need to recalibrate. And the way to recalibrate is you've got to come back to God to recalibrate.
11: Right.
10: Right?
11: Right. Absolutely. Well, listen, let me address what you're saying. I'll give the bad news first, then the good news. The bottom line is the whole world is under judgment and has been since the Garden of Eden. And I know that people will say, well, no duh, but I'm talking about the United States. Yeah, and we in the United States tend to think that everything about God's word and everything about the world revolves around us. It does not. It does not. We're a young country. I mean, according to all, you know, with all the empires of the world. But anyway, the bottom line, so the world is under judgment, yes, and that judgment day is coming. We are now living in the most prophetic time since the first coming of Jesus Christ. We've done shows on this before. I'll just do a quick little recap of what I'm talking about. Yeah, Israel's back. The Word of God is the only book on the planet that said it would come back 50 times. Now, we're the first generation to see that. Now, we're in a war with Iran, who's been attacking Israel, and the Bible said that nation would be the premier nation that would be tied to Gog and Magog, which are the nations north of it, China, Russia, Turkey, the Stan nations, and they would be coming against Israel in the last days. Well, what a coincidence. 2,700 years after those prophecies were given, watch this, in only one book on the planet. It's not in the Quran, it's not in the Hindu Vedas, it's not in the teachings of Buddha, and on and on and on. Nostradamus, nobody. But the Word of God, the Word yes. of the living God, who does not change, said, when you see Israel come back, and then when it's finally in the land for a while, meaning decades, peaceful, in other words, they're going on with trade and everything. They've always had wars, just like the United States. But look at the peace we get to live in the United States. So they've had a portion of that as best as it could be in the Middle East. But it says, the Bible says, when that happens, Persia, which is Iran, will attack. Mm-hmm. In conjunction with China and Russia, Gog and Magog. Well, We're the first generation to see all of that collide, and the church in the world and in America is asleep to the fact, by and large.
12: And who's backing Iran right now?
11: Russia and China.
12: It's the Axis. That's your point. Exactly.
11: There was an article on Fox News just last week about how strongly that coalition is coming. About 2 months ago, they already hinted to it and said that Russia and China are reaching out to Iran. Don't worry, we'll supply your oil, we'll supply your missiles, we'll supply your money. And then just a few days ago, said it's full-blown on. Mm-hmm. Well, that's how world wars are started.
12: Right,
11: now,
12: exactly.
11: I'm not a warmonger. I want peace for me, my family, my children, my grandchildren, my great-grandchildren. But I know the end of the book, and I know where it's all headed. Now, can there be pockets of peace and peace treaties? Yes, and I pray for those pockets during our lifetime. But the bottom line is, when you look at those kinds of things, the explosion of technology that's getting ready and already is changing the planet, Daniel said that would happen. Jesus himself said that would happen, and I've preached on this. I can prove it. The book of Revelation says it would happen with technologies that we're already using. We're the first generation. Okay, so when I said all that to prove that we're living in the most prophetic times, all these prophecies are bursting forth. And the United States, God has used us and blessed us to protect Israel, to protect the Jewish people after World War II, to end World War I, World War II, all of these different things. He has used us. We're the number one nation of benevolence, the number one nation of exporting the gospel of Jesus Christ, the number one exporter of catastrophe relief, money we give to nations that need it, on and on and on. No other nation ever in history has done these things. When we win a war, we don't colonize those countries. In fact, Japan, we dropped nuclear bombs, and then we rebuilt everything, and now we're one of their greatest trading partners and protectors, and on and on and on it goes. I'm not trying to say we're perfect. We're not. We are filled with evil, evil, evil. The abortion industry is ripe and alive. The whole transgender thing about we don't know what a boy, a girl is. Look at the WNBA right now going through craziness. States are fighting about violating Title IX. I mean, that's what they're doing, and they're fighting that they should be able to. The last presidential regime opened the borders, just said, come in. Remember, tens of thousands coming up from the South America through Mexico on these marches, and Biden was going, and everybody, all the leftists. No nation can survive that.
12: That's right.
11: The bottom line is, the Bible says that one of God's judgments upon a nation that turns its back on him, and he was speaking to Israel first.
12: Right, right.
11: But then he said, but my judgment is your borders will be breached by people of other languages, and
12: exactly.
11: they will overtake you, and you will be destroyed. God said that to his own people who brought the word of God and the prophets of God and the Messiah of God. He said, don't turn your back on me. Well, there are a ton of people in the United States who do not turn their back on the Lord. The problem is that there are a ton, about 50-50 right now, that do in all manner of ways. And so, you know, I can go down the list of all the atrocities that America is involved in. I'm not making an excuse for us, but I'm saying two things. All the nations are involved in these atrocities one way or the other.
12: Right.
11: And
12: let me just insert this real quickly, Carl. And that is, again, you have to understand a holy and righteous God who is just and right. I mean, there's certain things within the design of his creation and this universe that are built in. There are boundaries, like the law of gravity, things that we don't necessarily see, but they operate, they function in spite of our sin and our fallenness.
11: Right.
12: God understood that, and it's designed that way. But when we violate those things, a simple thing, like I keep saying on the show, you know, when you violate the law of gravity, you find out it's painful. And so if that's appropriate with the law of gravity, how many other laws are we violating? And like the book of Ecclesiastes says, because, you know, the consequence of said sin is not, you know, realized immediately, we think that somehow it's okay.
11: Yeah, Yeah, no, you're right. And the other thing that's a part of this is the hypocritical way that people will blame God when the judgment comes. And that's like if I have a nursery, a daycare center, and I've got it all fenced in and everything, but I have a gate where you have to come in and out and all that, and we tell the kids, don't ever, ever, ever go to that gate or near that gate. There's a highway. You could get hurt or killed, and it should be locked all the time. Sometimes it's not, you know, et cetera. And we tell the kids and tell the kids and tell the kids and we tell the parents and tell the parents. And then one day, for whatever reason, there's a crack in it. It's open and two or three kids go out and the worst thing happens that could happen. And all of a sudden it's our fault. And it really isn't our fault. We told them and told them and told them and told them. We put the fences up. We put the gates up. And that's what God's doing. And yet he gives us freedom to choose. We're right. not caged animals, and neither mm-hmm. are our children. But right. we have freedom to come and go, and we can choose. And so when we make the wrong choices, then we step into the highway and the car hits us. Exactly. And then we say, we want to blame the people that told us not to go out in the street. And that's what so many people in America do. The first thing, a lot of, even atheists, you know, agnostics, yeah. I don't believe in God. I don't believe in God. And something happens. Why is God doing this? This is why I don't serve him. He's like, what are you talking about? Are you hearing yourself? Exactly. But anyway, so yes, America is under judgment in that, number one, the whole world is. Number two, you cannot do the kind of things that America has done flippantly, abortion and transgendering our children and destroying the meaning of marriage. All of these things go to Genesis yeah. in the garden. And exactly. you can't keep doing that willy-nilly without thinking somehow God's not going to judge us.
12: That's why people are asking that question. Are yes. we under? Because instinctively we know that.
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12: We're talking with Carl Gallups, the senior pastor of Hickory Hammock Baptist Church in Milton, Florida, best-selling author, top 60 best-selling author, I should say, on Amazon, and former decorated Florida law enforcement officer. Carl, I will say this in terms of, you know, we talk about the prophetic and all these prophecies that have been laid out in the Bible. To date, are you aware of God ever getting any one of those prophecies wrong?
11: Yeah, no, not at all. Let me first go back to what we were talking about and end it like I was getting ready to
12: end it.
11: Okay. And that is, I said, I'm going to give you the bad and then the good. So we basically talked about the bad. Yeah, the whole world's under judgment. We're under judgment. How could we not be? How could we not be? Secondly, but the good news is God is merciful and gracious. He doesn't wink at our sin. He doesn't wink at the judgment that may just be opened before us. But mercy means he's withholding from us what we deserve. We should have been judged and shut down a long time ago. Look at his mercy he has poured out on this land. We sing the song, God spread, shed your grace on thee. Okay, grace means giving you something you don't deserve.
12: Deserve, right.
11: See, mercy says he's withholding what you do deserve. But he's giving. Look how blessed we are as a nation, the most powerful nation, the richest nation, the nation that has the most opportunity. Most of the people in the world that want to immigrate to another country for 100 years. Number one is the United States. The next five destinations put together doesn't even come close to the number of people that want to come here. Now, you see how broken the world is. We're living in Satan's world. You see how broken the United States culture is. We're living in Satan's world. Yet, to most of the people of the world that want to immigrate, this is heaven on earth.
12: Exactly.
11: Now, that should wake you up, because when we look at all the craziness around us, and that's as good as it gets on earth, yeah, that's it. This is it. That's why Ronald Reagan said, don't let that light on a hill go out. Because the world will be in darkness. Not that we are the light of the world, but God's using us. Okay, so that's why I just tell individual believers, keep your eyes on Jesus. Stay in the Word. Study to show yourself approved. Become that ambassador, that witness that God wants us to be. And he will take care of us like Noah living in his day and like Lot living in his day. They were under judgment, but Noah and his family and Lot and his family were protected. Now, back to your question. No, I've never seen a prophecy that God, that is in God's word that has not been fulfilled, except, of course, those that will be fulfilled, like the second coming of Jesus Christ. But because there are 50 prophecies from Deuteronomy to Zechariah about the coming of Israel, and then several prophecies about the exact nations that will attack that Israel, that's all happening. And because there are 300-something prophecies of Golgotha, right down to being killed between two thieves, buried in a rich man's tomb, risen again, gambling for the clothing under his feet, hands and feet pierced, on and on up. That's all in the Old Testament. All of them were 1,000 years before Christ, and the youngest were like 700 or 400 years before Christ, 2 to 3 times the length of the United States. They have all happened, and history records it. And now more are coming. Here's Israel. Here's the nations. Here's technology going through the roof. Here are these things that the Bible speaks of. The gospel is going all over the world 24/7, trillions of times a day, according to information technology statistics. The gospel has the ability. It's going all over the world because you and I, this right here is going.
12: Right.
11: And
12: then it's all over the world. Exactly.
11: Then we'll get on social media and post it. Then we'll get on social media and put up some scriptures, or we'll urge people to look at it. That's just the two of us. There are billions of people who claim to be believers. So all of that was prophesied in the Bible. And so because all of that has come true and is coming true right before our eyes, and none of it was ever missed by God's word, then I believe everything it says about his coming again.
12: Exactly.
11: I mean, that's the big deal. That's the big explosion of the last of Satan's kingdom, is the coming of Jesus Christ and everything being made new. That's on the horizon. I don't set dates, but I know it's getting close, because when Israel comes back, the word of God says, and I'm going to paraphrase, that's the ticking clock, the countdown clock.
12: Right. Yeah, you and I have talked about this. I've always maintained, you know, I think when I got out of Bible college and God opened my eyes to that reality and looking and saying, you need to focus on Israel, I said, it's as if the hour hand of God's prophetic clock was set when Israel became a nation again. And all that's been passing are minutes and seconds. I just see them spinning. And here we are, as you just laid this out, Carl. Again, we're not setting any dates and time, but boy, we're near and very near here. And with that sense and understanding, if you have ears to hear and eyes to see, because the things are lined up in such a way, what else, what next needs to happen before Jesus is there at Armageddon?
11: Right. Well, there are all kinds of isms and schisms within the Christian interpretation of the scriptures. Is it pre-tribulation, mid-tribulation, post-tribulation? I don't even go there. Now, I know what I believe because I know what Jesus said clearly. And it usually infuriates people when I quote that verse because they don't know how to deal with it. They don't know what to say. But that's not really what you're asking. But what you're asking is what has to happen next. Well, so much of what has to happen next is now happening. And that is all centered on Israel and the Middle East. Also centered on Turkey. Let me remind you, in the book of Revelation, the seven letters to the seven churches, all seven churches are in what's now Turkey. And they're in kind of a circle, if you will, not a perfect circle, but they make a circle right in the middle of Turkey. Turkey is kind of the birthplace of Islam, et cetera. I mean, that was one of the nations that took this as their major religion, and the Turkic people were not Islamic. That was all invented in the 600s. And so now you've got 49 nations of the world that are totally Islamic, and these are the ones coming after Israel. Oh, my gosh. Wake up, folks. You know? So those are the times we're living in, and all of this is happening. And so the second coming of Jesus is the big deal. What happens next? Well, it's a matter of interpretation to some people, but the bottom line is there's coming a time on this earth when there will be a cabal of leadership that believes they own the world. Of course, Satan's given them that spirit. We know that as the lawless one or the Antichrist and his cabal. There's a cabal around him. The Bible says that in the Old and New Testament. And what happens with that is all kind of technological wonders. Now, the Bible doesn't say technology. It says, but he calls down fire from the heavens. We're already doing that. I mean, militarily, we do that to a degree of perfection of what the scripture says. If I had more time, I'd talk about it. Also, tracking everybody on the planet. You have to if you're going to have everybody take a mark or they can't buy or sell. Well, that means money has to be digitalized. Well, all of that's happening right now, and we have the technology for all of it. Most of it's happening. It's just not being pushed into that cabal yet. Yeah. That's going to happen. Now, here's where people argue, but we'll be out of here. We won't even see that. Well, that's not what Jesus said. It's not what the Bible says, but it doesn't matter. God's going to do what he's going to do, and we're going to be in the air when he says we're going to be in the air.
12: Right, exactly.
11: He's going to bring the flood. He's going to bring the fire from heaven. He's going to bring his wrath, but we have not been appointed to wrath, the Bible says very clearly. 1 Thessalonians chapter 5, you are children of light. That day will not overtake you. You will not be appointed unto God's wrath. You can almost hear him speaking that to Noah, to Lot. And in Luke 17, Jesus said, the coming of the Son of Man will be just like the days of Noah and just like the days of Lot. And so that's my I know the isms and schisms, and they are fervent and they are passionate, but I've been on live TV before with a host that dragged me into that conversation. I told him, I said, this is your show. I know what you believe. It's not what I believe. Really? I said, yeah. Well, I want to hear it. I said, no, you really don't. And I was trying to be funny, but he kept pushing me and prodding me. So I just very sweetly told him about Luke 17, what Jesus said. Right. Isn't it funny? In John chapter 14, Jesus said, I'm the way, the truth, the life, and no one comes to the Father. Okay, that's a black and white statement. No true Bible scholar would say, well, there are many ways you can get to Jesus.
12: Yeah, right, no,
11: why?
12: Exactly.
11: Why? Because of John 14. Well, it's pre-trib, it's mid-trib. Well, where do you get that from? Well, because we read this into it and this into it. How about the black and white statement that Jesus made in Luke 17? just like the days of Noah, just like the days of Lot. Okay? And for the first 300 years of church history, that's all the church preached. It's called historic premillennialism now, big theological word. They preach what Jesus taught them and what he said there. And so the bottom line is I'm trying to get the church to wake up to the possibility it's not pre-trib or mid-trib. We need to live for the Lord like Noah and Lot. And Peter writes about it. In 2 Peter, he says, I'm going to paraphrase, if God knew how to take care of Noah in his day, and he means his day of tribulation, phlipsis is the Greek word, and he knew how to take care of Lot in his day, how much more will he know how to take care of us when that day comes? Right. So, I mean, the Bible's clear. Those are the kind of things. This war in Israel apparently one day is going to get worse and worse, led by Iran. Then God's going to intervene, according to Ezekiel 37, 38, and 39. He's going to intervene, showing that it's not the nations that's going to save Israel. It's him.
12: And exactly.
11: All the world will see it. That apparently is connected to the second coming of Jesus Christ. Again, people have different interpretations, but apparently it is. So we're in the midst of watching that culminate right now.
12: Exactly. And all in God's timing. And this is why, you know, some people that want to, you know, be pundits about the military action that's going on in the United States and the firepower and everything else. It will happen when God says it'll happen.
11: Yes. Yes. And,
12: Well, look at we got 50 seconds left. I'm so sorry because we're in here, but I'm going to let you summarize it and close it out for us. Go ahead.
11: Yeah, our salvation, the world's salvation, and United States salvation is not coming on Air Force One. Right. It's coming in the clouds of heaven in Jesus Christ. It is in Jesus. Fix your eyes on Jesus. Hebrews chapter 12 verses 2-4, and you will be under His protection and under His blood.
12: Soon and very soon, right, Carl Gallup?
11: Soon and very soon. And I don't know if it's our lifetime or the next one, but it's not going to be long.
12: Here you go. He's a senior pastor of Hickory Hammock Baptist Church in Milton, Florida. Also, Amazon top 60 best-selling author, former decorated Florida law enforcement officer, Pastor Carl Gallup. Carl, thank you so much, my friend. Take care.
11: Thank you, brother.
12: God bless you.
11: I'm honored to be here. Thanks.
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12: Welcome back and good morning to you. Bill Martinez here, and we've got David Jenkins going to be joining us in just a second to talk about the roadless rule that was implemented back in 2001, meant to protect 368,000 miles of wooded areas. But, you know, all things government, you got to stay flexible. You know, because they're always coming up with some new ideas here. And David Jenkins challenged Rollins. This is Rollins' claim, which claimed that the roadless rule exacerbates wildfire risk, adding the truth is that roadless forests are our greatest defense against wildfire. David Jenkins, welcome to the show. Good to have you with us.
5: Yeah, thanks for having me.
12: Okay, so help us understand what's going on here.
5: Well, the administration wants to roll back this 25-year-old roadless rule which protects about 30% of our national forest. And, you know, we look at it from a fiscal standpoint, too, whereas, you know, we have 383,000 miles of forest roads that we can't currently take care of. So when we're $40 trillion in debt, we're wondering, well, why would we want to subsidize more new forest roads when we can't take care of the ones we have? But on your point about wildfires, these roadless areas, you know, some of these contain, you know, trees that are many hundreds of thousands of years old. There are trees in these roadless areas that were alive at the time of Christ.
12: Wow.
5: And so if they've lasted that long, they're probably pretty fire resistant, I would say. But, you know, a lot of these old, when you have these big old trees, the understory is moist because you see the pictures of the forest with the moss hanging and all
12: right.
5: that stuff. And so they're really dense, and the forest floor is very moist. And so that's a big defense against wildfires. But when you start clearing that out and you have more sunlight coming into that forest floor and drying things out, that's when you make forests more susceptible to fires. So the other thing is, it's kind of interesting, is that 90% of our wildfires occur within half a mile of a road.
12: Interesting.
5: So if you've got 90% of your wildfires taking place within a half mile of the road, so does it really make sense to put roads in areas that don't have roads so that there's that easier access? And 88% of these wildfires are caused by people.
12: Mm-hmm.
5: So essentially, you know,

0: the easier access for firebugs strategy for dealing with our forest. Mm-hmm. So
1: is it, David, is a little bit of, you know, correct observation, wrong conclusion kind of thing? I mean, because, you know, you get people, especially I'm from California, and it's, they just cannot seem to manage their forest situation. It's a constant refrain there where, you know, it's either floods or wildfires that are going on in California. And some people are, you know, have surmised that it's a mismanagement issue. But you're bringing to bear here something I think that hasn't been brought to the forefront, and that is that, you know, roads are not necessarily the answer because of just the two points that you just made. And if we're adding roads that are putting the trees at risk, because, as you say, and that makes common sense to me, is that the roads are going to interfere with the natural moisture of the ground, which is going to make those trees more vulnerable, if I'm hearing you correctly. Is that fair to say?
0: Yeah. And, you know, God, you know, anyone that believes God created, you know, our natural world, I imagine we need to sort of respect his design.
1: I think
0: and,
1: so.
0: Mm-hmm. And if you look at where wildfires occur, especially where you're at in California, look at the Los Angeles area where you have scrub brush all around, and you have these huge wildfires with the scrub brush. Those are not big, you know, thousand-year-old trees that are coming down, and they threaten more urban areas and actually homes and things like mm-hmm. that.
1: Yeah, firebugs have been more involved with that situation, although you could argue that maybe we need to do something with the scrub brush, right?
0: Yeah, and whether it's intentional firebugs or whether it's careless campers or whatever, mm-hmm. You know, these roadless areas, I do a lot in the outdoors. I actually go up to Alaska and photograph bears most of the summer. People who are willing to put forth an effort to get into a place and do the work, usually they're more careful.
1: Right.
0: It's the people who are too lazy to do that work and just want easy access to everything that tend to be more careless. Mm-hmm. And so, again, I would argue that the roadless rule has worked great. It, you know, we're not talking about locking up all of our forests. We're talking about 30% of our oldest and best and, you know, most fire resistant, and you know, they filter the air, they filter the water, they do a lot of good for us that don't cost us taxpayers any money. Mm-hmm. But if we start putting roads in there that are subsidized by us so that logging companies can do low cost timber sales that we're subsidizing, and you know, most of that, a lot of that timber is going to China.
1: Right. Exactly.
0: So yeah. It just doesn't make sense to me.
1: Well, you know, you're bringing up a good point. David Jenkins, by the way, is Conservatives for Responsible Stewardship President, CRS. And, of course, he is bringing to light what Agricultural Secretary Brooke Rollins announced, that the U.S. Forest Service has filed a proposed rule, thank God it's just proposed, to rescind in its entirety the National 2001 Roadless Area Conservation Rule. And he's saying, whoa, hit the brakes here. I mean, I think there needs to be more study on this. And you're bringing up some excellent points here. And you're thinking, well, how could the secretary miss this?
0: Well, yeah, I think one of the things that's at work, and we've seen this, you know, it doesn't matter what administration is in charge or anything like this, we see it a lot. You get some logging interest lobbyists that come, and they present their case, and they try to make a convincing argument, and, you know, the administration has made no bones about trying to maximize profit on our public lands, whether it's oil drilling or timber or whatever, mining. A lot of times they hear one side of the story mm-hmm. and, you know, the timber companies are not coming and giving them the whole picture.
1: Right.
0: And so hopefully the public, and especially people who are fiscal conservatives that realize that, you know, we don't need to be digging our hole a whole bigger for our $40 trillion in debt by subsidizing our logging roads. People will step up and complain about this. There's a comment period going on now. That'll last through, I think, the first week in October, where the public can comment on this. And I'm hoping we can change people's minds and stop this.
1: Well, they need to be educated because nobody's hearing about this.

0: David. So thank you for coming on. You know, do the math here. As you said, the agency doesn't even have the budget to take care of the 368,000 miles of roads already riddling our national forest. In fact, currently there's a $10.8 billion maintenance backlog. So, again, you know, you need to consider the math here, as you put it, and to say, well, is there something better that we can do as opposed to, you know, obviously the logging industry has a specific interest and you can, you know, appreciate their perspective. However, you know, people such as yourself, it's important that your voice be heard to bring this into the discussion and not have it be so one-sided. I got to tell you, I'm really surprised with the agriculture secretary because this seems to be a very one-sided approach to this problem.
1: Well, yeah, and that, you know, we're not talking about, you know, logging companies that don't have access to forest lands. They do. Mm-hmm. And one of the problems with the logging industry, timber industry in general, is that logging in wild areas, it's more expensive. You know, it has to be subsidized by taxpayers to build the roads in these public areas and so forth. And it's competing against farm-raised trees. So, you know, these people have these huge tree farms and they grow and, you know, supply the pulp industry and mm-hmm. paper and all that stuff. And so they're competing with that kind of stuff. And they're competing with people that are cutting down trees all over the world. And so, you know, we want to support our industries and we want people to make use of the land and that kind of thing. But we're talking 30% of the places that remain untouched. Mm-hmm. And those places have intrinsic value to me as someone who values nature and hikes and fishes and photographs bears and everything like that. So, you know, it's a quality of life issue too. We want those places to exist. We don't want to like, you know, in the turn of the century, West Virginia hardly had a tree because people mm-hmm. just went crazy and logged the whole thing.
0: Right.
1: And I don't think we want, you know, a vast wasteland because we're shipping all of our wood over to China.
0: Well, how much of our wood's going to China, David?
1: I can't remember the board feet, but it had lulled a little bit because of some tariff and trade issues last year. Mm-hmm. But this year, China is on track to be the number one export destination of forest products from the United States.
0: Well, we got a minute left here, David, so I want you to wrap it up. Summarize the issue and what we can do to make sure that our voice is heard during this time where we can, you know, comment on this proposal from Agricultural Secretary Brooke Rollins.
1: Yeah, going to our website's a good place to start, conservativestewards.org, and we have an action item on there that allows you to comment to the to Secretary Rollins. And it's a pre-written letter, which for people who don't have the time, they can send it in. But if you have the time, it's better to personalize it and make it your own. Mm-hmm. And make sure they know you're a conservative that cares about this. And it's a fiscal conservative issue, and it's a respecting God's creation issue. And it's those kind of things that we need to consider here, not just whatever pitch the logging companies are giving them right now. Because us taxpayers, we don't need to subsidize that when we're $40 trillion in debt.
0: Amen. President David Jenkins, he is the president for Conservatives for Responsible Stewardship. Again, the website they can go to, David, for more information.
1: Conservativestewards.org.
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0: Hey, welcome back. I'm Bill Martinez. He's Dr. Ted Baer from MovieGuide.org. 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
5: I'm doing well. I'm sort of disguising myself behind the sunlight. You know,
0: I thought maybe it was just your angelic glow.
5: But it is. It's a halo that I carry everywhere.
0: Okay,
5: God has anointed.
0: If all of a sudden that bright sunshine ray takes you up out of your chair, I'm going to say, wait for me, okay?
5: Now, I've got this thing in my pocket because I've got to go to a screening of a new Netflix animated movie tonight. Mm-hmm. So anyway, how can I help you today, wonderful person?
0: Well, we have a couple of things to talk about, like, first of all, Coyote versus Acme.
5: Right. And we reviewed it a while ago, but I looked at it. You know, I don't look at every movie. We've got a team of great reviewers. Right. And today I was just impressed. It's one of the reviewers that was on our prayer meeting who had done the review for Forgotten Island, and it was excellent. But Coyote, I thought, had some really heartfelt material, and I thought it was much better made. That may be because I'm 80 years old, and I remember the Coyote and Roadrunner.
0: You and me both. Yeah. I mean, this brings back so many memories, you know, Wile E. Coyote and all that, and, of course, Acme as well, you know. So.
5: Yeah, and it's fun. You know what? The story I gave last time is that the Acme products never work. Mm-hmm. They blow up in his face. They cause him to, you know, fall off the mountain. They do all sorts of strange things. They're not made well. So he decides to get a 2-bit lawyer to sue him. And the lawyer is really good. Yeah. And Coyote.
0: Well, he's worth more like 4 bits as opposed to 2 bits. But
5: and he's been doing this. And he always recommends, just take on one product and I'll get you $50. And then he says, you know, his secretary, who's concerned about Acme, sues all the projects, or somebody else in the office sues every single project. So it's millions of dollars suit. And he finds out that their lawyer is the same guy he went to law school with, who is the big man on campus. So there's a lot of things going on. But the reason I liked it is they get to, you know, that point that you reach the wall. I teach filmmaking. You got to reach the wall. Rocky can't make it. Nobody can make it. Rocky goes into the bathroom. I'm giving you an illustration. But when they reach the wall, they said, we need a miracle. And actually, it is a miracle. And there's a lot of positive transformation. And so I would have given it 4 stars. So we changed it, thanks to my interference in the process.
0: Well, I saw 4 stars on the website. Yes.
5: Yeah, we changed it.
0: Okay, all right.
5: They actually listened to me for the first time in 80 years.
0: What? Miracles still happen.
5: Yeah, see, we needed a miracle. Yeah. And but actually, the reason they changed it is because Evie agreed with me.
0: So, okay.
5: Well, if there are two of us, we got it. So that's right.
0: Well, exactly. Well, and I don't know. There's just something about slapstick comedy and even cartoon comedy, right? Because it seems so harmless. I understand there's a caution, but still, you know, as kids growing up, we just thought it was, it was kind of harmless.
5: The other side of this is that Acme has been using cartoon characters to test its products so then they could sell it to human beings.
0: Right, exactly.
5: And the congressional hearing is just hilarious and heartrending. You know,
0: there's a congressional hearing on this.
5: Yeah, a big congressional hearing, and something happens at the end that will just, you know, just make you happy and joyous and bring tears to your eyes. So it's a great ending.
0: Okay, I'm looking forward to it. The one also.
5: Now listen, this is a cartoon.
0: No, I get that.
5: With live act. So when you say it's a congressional hearing. In real life, this would not be a congressional hearing. I'm a lawyer. I've worked for the U.S. Attorney's Office. This is not something that was going to happen in real life. First place, I got to tell you, Bill, the sewers are cartoon characters. They couldn't go to congressional hearings.
0: Well, but
5: because Congress
0: is
5: too stupid to listen to cartoon characters.
0: I thought you were going to make some sort of metaphoric equivalent of Congress and a cartoon.
5: I just did. I just said. They're too stupid to listen to a cartoon character. If they listen to more Coyote and Roadrunner cartoons, they may be doing better in the world. But
0: well, that's what happens when you ignore the cumulative intelligence of the population, Ted. All right, let's talk about Daniel in the Fiery Furnace, huh?
5: Yeah, this is, again, it's very good. It's not great. There's nice things about it. It's all scripture. And the other thing is that these are all Middle Eastern people playing the part. I think the Daniel part is played by a Coptic Christian, just like David is in the David series.
0: Right.
5: And he does a really good job. Mm-hmm. But some of it, the acting is not as good as, you know, Brad Pitt or whoever else, or the dog in the Brad Pitt movie. Right. That dog is a really great, but, you know, and when all the acting's a little soft, it's the director, and we don't want to blame them because they were trying to bring us a biblical story. Just after seeing it, I saw The Prince of Egypt, and I don't know whether you know, but I brought the theologians in on Prince of Egypt, and I sent Jeffrey Katzenberg. I said, this is a beautiful movie. I showed it to three of my grandchildren. They loved it. It's a work of art. And so he sent me three little prayer hands coming back. And
0: very cool.
5: And within a day, and he loves us. We love each other.
0: Right.
5: Although he's a left-wing commie rap. I used to be one of those guys, so I understand them. So he did it. But Daniel is not up to $100 million budget that they put into Prince of Egypt. And you have to understand that. And it actually captures the essence of it. Now, if Greta Gerwig was going to do, I'm going off track here, going to do Daniel in the Fiery Furnace, then when they went into the Fiery Furnace, they'd all burn. And it would have been, and they would have been Meryl Streep and who else would it, Madonna?
0: Yes. Yes.
5: And somebody else. And we would have been happy that they burned up. It would have been a good highlight.
0: Yeah, and then all the people there in Hollywood, all the commies in Hollywood, they'd have been toasting and you know, thinking, okay, there's a victory for them, right? But
5: there's a lot. You know, I'd say the leftists in Hollywood are much smaller than anybody in the church knows. There's so many great, wonderful people of faith in Hollywood. I'm seeing a man tomorrow who made $14 billion at the box office. His father was a preacher. His grandfather was a preacher. He's just on fire for Jesus all the time. Mm-hmm. Wow. I'm seeing next week the former head of the biggest studios. He's on fire for Jesus all the time. So there are lots of Christians in the entertainment industry. Now, the reason that everybody and the church gets bad information. I got interviewed by Associated Press today, and you know I did an interview on CBN on the new Narnia movie.
0: Right.
5: And the media, the news media, wants bad news. I was head of a department at City University, head of a department. You teach kids if they're going to make news, if it bleeds, it leads. You can't do news that Bill is a nice guy and his wife is wonderful. That's not news. You know, news is saying Lindsay Clancy came to his house wearing a mask. News has to be shocking and bad. So the news you hear for anything, I wish I could teach people, and I'm glad we're talking about this, to take it with a grain of salt, to just say, this is not exactly. And the same thing was going on in Jesus' time, you know, that the Pharisees were misinterpreting who he was. They were accusing him of doing the miracles by the power of the adversary. He said, if you blaspheme the Holy Spirit, which is what they were doing, you're in danger of hell. But they were misreporting. They were bad reporters.
0: They were fake. That was the original fake news.
5: Yes. Right. And that went on for centuries. And if you read, you know, I've read all the great Plutarch and all these people, and they always hype the bad.
0: Yeah.
5: I mean, that's what you do. Suetonius, Tom Holland, who does The Rest Is History, not the actor, you know, he just translated. Suetonius makes, I mean, he says things that I don't think could have happened, but you always have to emphasize the bad. That's what the news does.
0: That's why discernment is so key, especially in this information age in which we live in today, Ted, as you know. Well, we got to leave it there. So Dr. Ted Baer from Movie Guide, the website that has all the information they need, Ted, what is it?
5: www.movieguide.org, movieguide.org, and just look up Movie Guide, M-O-V-I-E-G-U-I-D-E, and you'll get there, and it'll change your life for the good, the true, and the beautiful.
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8: Foundations of Freedom, a look at America's founding principles and the leaders who shaped our nation.
9: Ronald Reagan understood that freedom sometimes requires more than quiet diplomacy. It requires moral clarity. On June 12, 1987, standing before the Brandenburg Gate in a divided Berlin, Reagan issued a direct challenge to Soviet leader Mikhail Gorbachev. Mr. Gorbachev, tear down this wall. The Berlin Wall was more than concrete and barbed wire. It represented a system that restricted movement, divided families, and denied millions the freedoms Americans often take for granted. Reagan refused to treat that division as permanent. He understood that free nations must be willing to identify the difference between liberty and oppression, and have the courage to say so. 2 years later, the Berlin Wall fell. Freedom survives when people refuse to accept tyranny as inevitable. So when freedom is challenged today, will we have the courage to defend it with the same clarity?
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11: With SRN News, I'm Bob Agnew in Washington. Secretary of State Marco Rubio sends Iran's negotiators home, and President Trump says more bombing is now possible.
12: After negotiations made little progress, Secretary Rubio ordered Iran's delegation led by the foreign minister to leave New York. The talks had stalled over Iran's nuclear program and demands to lift the U.S. blockade. President Trump, speaking to Time, said more bombing is possible and argued pressure on Tehran is necessary to prevent it from obtaining a nuclear weapon. Ken Lorman reporting.
11: President Trump is praising Alabama's Republican candidate for governor, Tommy Tuberville, and other midterm candidates in Mobile. He did that last night, the latest stop in his midterm push. He told supporters Friday they have to get out and vote. Trump is pumping up Republican candidates as he celebrates a groundbreaking of Mobile's new $4 billion bridge project. This is SRN News.
13: Hi, Dennis Prager here. Well, as you know, I've been off the air since my injury in November 2024. Thank you for your prayers. 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I'm starting the Ask Me Anything episodes on the Timeless Wisdom podcast, and I'd love to hear from you. 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The number is 877-243-7776. 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I will answer as many questions

0: 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Obviously, I can't respond to every question, but I will listen or read every question. I look forward to hearing from you. 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
12: 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AM 870, The Answer. I'm your host, Zen Sams. Tonight, we're talking about the parts of success, transformation, and reinvention that we don't always see from the outside. Because whether we're building our bodies, our careers, our lives, or even our definition of success, there's almost always a story underneath the story. We begin with the Heart of Influence series brought to you by Diamond Lake and its subsidiaries alongside our regular co-contributor Brian J. Esposito. And our guest today is Jen Drummond. She's a Guinness World Record holding mountaineer, entrepreneur, author, and mother of seven. Yep, that's right. You heard it right. Seven. She's also a woman who knows a thing or two about reaching the top. Tonight, the mountain is just really a metaphor. Our topic is from achievement to influence and how resilience, reinvention, and human connection turn personal success into something way bigger. Then, In the Sculpting the Future series brought to you by Alloclay, I'm joined by board-certified plastic surgeon, Dr. Christy Hustak. She's redefining what a complete mommy makeover can actually mean, because motherhood, aging, hormones, and even major weight loss can change far more than our breasts and belly. And women, we're increasingly asking physicians to look at our body as a whole. That's why we're talking about the breasts, belly, and below. We're going to redefine the complete mommy makeover. Next, pack lightly, because the lifestyle edit brought to you by Melia Hotels International is taking us around the world with Nicholas Ciccio, better known as Nicholas Nomad. Nicholas went from an architecture degree and an $11 an hour grocery job during COVID through addiction, gambling and evictions and even homelessness to rebuilding his life with everything he owned, fitting in inside two backpacks with just $900 to his name. He bought a one-way ticket to Mexico. Today, he travels the world full-time, creating content for brands, hotels, and tourism organizations, all the while helping other creators build location-independent careers. Our topic today is rebuilding a life through travel, creativity, and location independence. It's the one-way ticket that changed everything. Finally, we're going behind the lens with the Going Deep podcast series hosted by Lana Kerr. Lana sits down with acclaimed producer Serena Decomarmond, whose career spans documentary, branded content, and cinematic storytelling, and whose work has been built around finding the human truth inside somebody else's story. 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I'm your host, Zen Sams. 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
12: 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Welcome back, my beautiful friends. You're listening to A Moment of Zen. I'm your host, Zen Sams. Welcome back to the Heart of Influence series brought to you by Diamond Lake and its subsidiaries. Today, we're talking about something we don't discuss nearly enough when we talk about success. What happens after you actually get there? We spend so much of our lives climbing. The career, the company, the financial milestone, the family, the record, the mountain. But eventually you discover that reaching the summit and finding meaning once you're standing on it are two very different things. And that's especially relevant right now. Gallup's newest global workplace research finds only 34% of employees worldwide are thriving, while 40% experienced significant stress the previous day. And here in the US and even in Canada, that stress number climbs to 50%. So perhaps the next definition of influence isn't simply how high can I climb, it's who becomes stronger because I climbed. My guests today approach that question from two fascinating different worlds. Our Heart of Influence contributor, Brian J. Esposito, is the founder and CEO of Diamond Lake. He's an entrepreneur whose work sits at the intersection of technology, connectivity, digital ownership, and emerging opportunities, and who believes that innovation ultimately has to create greater human access and impact. And joining us again is someone I've had the pleasure of interviewing before, but she's really coming back with an entirely new chapter. Jen Drummond is a Guinness World Record holding mountaineer, entrepreneur, keynote speaker, and mother of seven, who became the first woman to complete the 7 second summits. And remarkably, this year, she went climbing again through the project Climb Higher. Jen took on Mont Blanc, Elbrus, and Denali in a 60-day pursuit designed to complete her journey across the highest and second highest peaks on every continent. Her June Denali summit completed the project and another world record pursuit. Our headliner today is After the Summit, when success stops being about you. Jen, Brian, welcome to the show, superstars.
6: Thank you for having us.
13: Love these conversations. Great to be here. And Jen's someone I highly admire for a long time. So looking forward to this discussion.
12: So Jen, I want to talk about the second summit and who are you after the win? So when we last spoke, so much of your story, Jen, was about becoming the accident that changed your relationship with mortality, 7 children, watching mom dream bigger and ultimately becoming the first woman to complete the 7 second summits. So here's what's fascinating. You didn't stop. You've actually built your current work around the idea of the second summit and what happens after the big win and how you turn that achievement into a deeper, more meaningful climb. So after you've broken the record and received the recognition, what happens psychologically when the thing that drove you no longer needs to drive you? Who are you after the summit? Talk to me.
14: Yeah. So I think after the summit, you realize life isn't always just about what we can accomplish. It's really about what we make possible for other people. So when I went to chase that second world record, my children were able to participate in those climbs with me. And so we did those hard things together, experienced the training, the setbacks, all of it together, and watching them step into those environments and realize that they too can do hard things was probably the biggest win of all of it. And so for me, like the record was a chapter of my life. And now I get to work on the next chapter and write it about how do we take these achievements and these accomplishments and help others have theirs.
12: I love that because sometimes we confuse purpose with pursuit. We're so busy chasing the next marker that achievement almost becomes our identity. And what I'm hearing from you is that a healthier question becomes, what did the climb teach me that I can now give away? Right? Which brings me directly to Brian. So Brian, let's talk about, when does achievement become responsibility? Your mountains obviously look very different than Jen's. I mean, Brian, you're building companies, you're working with emerging technologies, digital assets, and new models of ownership. But there's an interesting statistic here. Gallup says leaders actually report more stress, anger, sadness, and loneliness than individual contributors, even while reporting higher overall life evaluation. Leadership can look fantastic from the outside while carrying an enormous emotional burden privately. So, Brian, is there a point where success has to graduate into significance? When you've accumulated the network, capital, technology, and your influence, do you believe you acquire responsibility to create access for somebody else?
13: Absolutely. For my journey, I was very vulnerable and transparent through it all. So it wasn't after the fact that maybe there was success there and I could talk about it and show it off. I was very, and still am, in the midst of problems. I share that with the world. I'm not the guy that talks about, look at this fancy private jet I'm getting on. Look at my new watch. Like, that is nauseating to me, and not the responsibility or the obligations of people that have made an impact, that have resources to do good with that impact. For me, it's nobody's immune to problems, and more money means more problems because then you become a target. So you never can escape it. So the responsibility I've always had as someone that's gone through more than the average bear, it's a Yogi Bear reference for anybody that's not the baseball player in the cartoon. I think my job is to help people, A, give them someone they can connect with and maybe feel a mutual bond with, even if it's virtually, and say, hey, if this guy can go through this and overcome it and not lose themselves on that journey, because that's the hardest part, not getting bitter, not getting jaded, not being angry with the world or humanity. There's all these things we have to deal with daily to make sure we don't lose ourselves and to make sure, in my viewpoint, leave some kind of positive mark for somebody that's a little something in their pocket that they can take with them and hopefully surpass people like me and do better and just continue that momentum going.
12: Yeah. And that's the bridge between both of you for me. I mean, Jen climbed mountains nobody could climb for her. Brian, nobody could build your businesses for you. But at some point, individual achievement becomes much less interesting than what the achievement unlocks for other people, to both of your points. So Jen, let's talk about the resilience without breaking yourself. I consider you breakproof. I want to challenge one of our favorite cultural buzzwords, resilience, because sometimes we glorify resilience to the point where it essentially means take more pain and keep going. Your own current leadership
15: work talks specifically about resilience without burnout. And that distinction matters when 40% of workers globally and half of the US and Canada report significant daily stress. Stress is a killer. I mean, you've also written about something beautifully simple on the mountain. When the steps got wobbly, the team didn't push harder. You stopped, breathed, reset, and then moved. That's calculated. And it has to be at that level of climbing. But that translates to your everyday life. How has your definition of strength changed? How do you know when resilience means keep climbing versus having the courage to stop, reset, or even turn around?
14: Yeah, I mean, I think when we first explore the world of resilience, we think, oh, I'm not going to get stopped and I'm going to tolerate all this pain and I can do this. Huh? And as we get more mature in our definition of resilience, resilience is really about how can I honestly show up in my life and not let ego make decisions for me. And so sometimes resilience is continuing. Sometimes it's pausing. Sometimes it's turning around and not climbing that mountain because it's no longer on your path to do. So for me, resilience is continuously staying strong with who I am, because otherwise you're being reckless with who you are and making sure that, okay, this does deserve my attention. This does deserve my efforts and my sharing of my time and like my responsibilities with this life that I've been given. So resilience always comes back to, are you being true to yourself? And are you making decisions that align for you? Because that's the most important thing to do.
15: And that's such an important distinction, because stopping isn't always quitting, to your point. It's sometimes stopping is strategy. And I think especially as women and mothers, we're celebrated for carrying everything until we're almost collapsing under it. I mean, maybe real resilience isn't proving how much we can withstand. Maybe it's becoming sophisticated enough to recognize what we shouldn't have to withstand. Brian, this brings us right back to our headliner, right? So much of your world is about what's next, new technology, new ownership, structures, new connections and opportunities that didn't previously exist. But I'm wondering whether the most important next for you and even for Jen is actually personal. So forget the record, the company, the valuation and the resume for a moment, Brian. What is the summit you're climbing right now that scares you enough or matters to you enough to know it's worth climbing?
13: I don't know. I know we're all here for a reason. I've felt that since a young age. I've had near-death experiences. I know I could end this phone call and it could be over, right? That's the world I live in. I don't live in fear. I'm not afraid of death, but I am very conscious about, I know I'm here for a reason. And if you have that in you as a human being, an entrepreneur and someone that has an impact or influence over people, like if you're driven by that, and again, money can't be your North Star. Money and things can't be your North Star. Can't bring that stuff with you. Never a U-Haul at a funeral. I say it all the time. So if you're driven to leave some kind of positive mark, that's been, honestly, since I was 8 years old, I love bringing value to people. I love making people laugh. I love making people feel good. That is my fuel source. When I can be in those moments and be somebody's support system, somebody's point of contact to get them through a hard time, to turn them from 0 to 100, that's the thing I'm addicted to. And I could do that until the last breath that I take. So that's my work. That's my hobby. That's my passion. So I'm doing the best I can to do that and be that for people. Again, also the right people, because you only have so much time in a day. And if you're using those gifts that we have as human beings and you're sharing them with other people, and I have empathy way too far than the normal human, it's draining too. You're inviting the wrong people. And so you have to be very conscious. If you do want to leave a mark and you want to help people and you want to surround yourself with people, you got to do everything you can to make sure you're choosing the right people. And I think that's my hardest job, honestly.
15: Well, you said it. It's true. I mean, your network is your net worth and the ecosystem is everything. And actually, Jen, your current work says something I love. The mountain becomes a metaphor. From your perspective, Jen, right now, what is that summit you're climbing right now? And I mean, is it a summit that's scaring you more than the actual summits you climbed, or where are you at? Talk to me.
14: Yeah. So I would say my last chapter was about showing what you can do with your life. I went from never sleeping in a tent to setting 2 world records. And so that can be applied to everybody's life in their own arena or their own medium. And so this part of my life right now, this chapter is fully about helping others act on what makes them feel alive. I think we're really good at postponing ourselves. And then when we do that, we start depriving ourselves of joy and all these things that make us who we are. And so I'm very intentional about helping people make sure that they're filling their calendars with not just meetings, but with their life. And so I started a new project called Some Days, because we all have a Some Days list. Someday I'm going to take the class. I'm going to climb the mountain. I'm going to make the phone call. I'm going to do the thing. But that sounds responsible because someday, but we normally don't act on that. So I'm really helping people say, okay, well, if that's someday, what day do we put that on? So it actually gets dated, it gets done, and then we can document that we took care of it. And when people do those activities, their confidence grows and everything seems to get better all the way around. So for me, I'm really thinking, okay, let's live our somedays and let's impact each other and share what brings us alive, because it'll help other people find that light in themselves.
15: For those of you listening, watching, tuning in, streaming, you can follow Jen's latest expeditions, leadership work, and summit series through Jen Drummond's official website. You could go to jendrummond.com and you could follow her on the gram at @TheJenDrummond. That's two N's and two M's. You heard it. Jen Drummond. Two N's, two M's. And Brian J. Esposito, you can check him out on the gram at @Brian_J_Esposito. Thank you, as always, for bringing another remarkable human to the conversation. You're listening to A Moment of Zen. I'm your host, Zen Sams. We'll be right back after this.
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15: 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You're listening to A Moment of Zen. I'm your host, Zen Sams. Welcome back to Sculpting the Future series, brought to you by Alloclay. And ladies, this conversation is for us because motherhood can change practically every part of a woman's body. So the modern woman's body's contouring conversation isn't simply about getting your pre-baby body back anymore. It's pregnancy, childbirth, hormones, aging, weight loss, GLP-1s, loose skin, lost volume, intimate health. And increasingly, women are asking, can we look at the entire body instead of just treating it as separate pieces? Well, my next guest does exactly that. Dr. Christy Hustak is a board-certified plastic surgeon. She's based in Houston and Clear Lake, Texas, with more than a decade of experience. She specializes in what she calls the complete mommy makeover, combining procedures such as tummy tucks and liposuction and breast surgery, but also addressing intimate changes through procedures including labiaplasty and vaginoplasty when appropriate. And she's not simply performing these techniques. She teaches and lectures on plastic surgery techniques nationally and internationally. Dr. Hustak, welcome to the show, superstar.
16: Yeah, thank you for having me. I'm so excited to be here today and talk about one of those taboo topics, to your point, that you kind of whisper when you're, you know, at a party, like, wait, tell me more. Yeah.
15: Yeah. Well, we're here to demystify sexual stigma and sexual shame, for one, at least in the women category. But, you know, the new mommy makeover is really unique, because I think the phrase mommy makeover has almost become shorthand for boobs and belly.
16: Sure.
15: But the American Society of Plastic Surgeons actually lists the breasts, abdomen, waist, genitalia, and buttocks among the areas that can be addressed after childbearing. So perhaps we've been defining this too narrowly. So Dr. Hustak, when a woman walks into your office today asking for a mommy makeover, what does a truly complete mommy makeover mean to you? And why shouldn't the conversation stop at breasts and belly?
16: Yeah, I mean, obviously the breast and body, the changes of pregnancy, those are the ones that we think about the most. But also your intimate health, your labiaplasty, your vaginoplasty, all of that stuff changes. Your whole vulva, things relax, they rotate down, you get hormone changes and dryness. Whether or not a baby came down that vault, you have some changes to your vagina. It just is a fact. And so having that conversation now, particularly as we're in this kind of menopausal revolution, you know, with all of these hormones and bioidenticals and peptides, we're really wanting to maintain our sexual identity through the ages. I mean, gone are the days where, okay, you're done past childbearing years, like close up shop. You know, with all these hormones and things we're on now, we're still wanting to enjoy intercourse beyond having children. And so that's the idea here, is not only are the changes of your mom's pubis, which is the hair bearing area, right next to where we do your abdominoplasty, a lot of doctors never looked south. So they would do this beautiful flat tummy, and then you would still have tons of fullness right below that, right above your pubic bone. And so the Mons plasty was, I think, one of my biggest procedures for my first decade, because gals were like, you know, Googling FUPA and like, what is this? And why do I look like I'm packing in my yoga pants and my bathing suits? And it's because nobody turned south. Nobody looked to see how that changed and how that fat changed. And that fat's hormone responsive. We're seeing this with our GLP-1 gals. If you lose weight everywhere else, you're not losing weight there because it's a hormone-driven fat pad in your mom's pubis and labia majora. So we're starting to address those in addition to intravaginal health. So making sure that that's tight and moist and all the things post-childbearing.
15: I love that distinction, because we're not talking about manufacturing some completely different woman. We're talking about looking at her entire experience, at what pregnancy and childbirth and weight fluctuations in life have actually changed, and then determining what, if anything, she wants restored. And I think mothers need permission to talk about that without feeling vain or embarrassed. So thank you.
16: Absolutely. And it's not just about the looks. I mean, a lot of it is function too.
15: Now, I want to talk about what the gym can't fix. So now let's tackle something that frustrates so many women. I mean, you can eat well, you can you could strength train, you can do Pilates until you practically live on the reformer.
16: Yeah.
15: But exercise can't remove excess skin, and pregnancy can stretch or even separate the abdominal musculature in ways that simply losing weight doesn't necessarily correct, right? And
16: That's important
15: because women sometimes interpret something they physically cannot exercise away as a personal failure. So it's not the case. So how do you determine which postpartum changes can realistically improve through lifestyle and time, and which changes, such as significant loose skin, abdominal separation, or lost volume, might actually require a surgical or a structural solution?
16: Absolutely. So we don't start that conversation until about 6 months postpartum anyways. The body goes through such significant changes early on. We start the conversation as early as 6 months postpartum, usually not operating on anybody till at least a year to 18 months after having their child. And sometimes we do operate on gals in between having children, right? This is not like wait till you're all done before you do it. There are some things we can do in the interim. But certainly we want you to wait some time for all those tissues to bounce back. Again, muscle separation. You know, one child, you have a solid, 50 to 60% chance of bouncing back, zero issues. But after two, three, or twin pregnancies or massive weight gains and weight shifts, that muscle separation that's clinically significant happens 60% of the time. That's a really large majority of women after having children that have some degree of muscle separation, usually above 3 centimeters. You cannot exercise that back. You just can't. It gets scarred. It gets lateralized. You'll never get that function back. And so that's really the bang for your buck with abdominal procedures. Lots of things we can do to address fat and skin. The only thing we can really address muscles, it's not muscle stim. It's not sit-ups. In fact, sit-ups are the worst thing you can do. Probably isometric stuff like planks is a little bit better. You cannot put those back together. So there'll always be a place for us postpartum in the world of plastic surgery to repair that. From, the other perspective about skin, same thing. You know, skin stretches, you cannot exercise that away beyond a year, 18 months. Our massive weight loss, our GLP-1s, same thing. If anything, you're noticing that a little bit quicker because the weight loss is so rapid in some of these gals. And you just can't exercise that away. Unfortunately, that usually means some degree of scar. There's other things we can do skin tightening wise, but significant skin laxity and muscle needs surgery. So we will always have a place at the table because there's just nothing you can do. And so remove that shame. It's okay to be like, gosh, I've been a gym rat 5 days a week. I cannot put these muscles back together. You'll never be able to. Quit killing yourself. Give yourself the grace to know that these are changes that we can help and fix if it bothers you.
15: Yeah. And that's such an important expectation reset, because fitness and surgery don't do the same job. You know, taking care of your body absolutely matters, but women shouldn't be punishing themselves in the gym trying to exercise away anatomy that exercise wasn't designed to change. Now, let's talk about the cosmetic or functional. So that brings me to something I really want to separate from the Instagram version of plastic surgery. Not every woman asking about intimate procedures is necessarily saying, I don't like how this looks. You said that earlier. Some women describe irritation on the clothing, like you said, or discomfort exercising, and those changes really just morph for anything, but after childbirth. But those concerns do affect intimacy, right? So aesthetics may only be one piece of the story. When women come to you asking about labiaplasty and vaginoplasty or other intimate procedures, how often is the conversation about function or physical comfort rather than appearance? And how do you determine who is actually an appropriate candidate?
16: Well, let's take a step back from that a little bit, in that function is always part of the conversation. But regardless, like, we do a lot of things for quality of life. Aesthetic, and women are super sensorial. Our brain, our sexuality is here a lot more than it is down below. And so if we're constantly worried about something, we're moving labia out of the way to have intercourse and put tampons in, we're out of the moment, right? And it's really hard to get us back in it. So it's also okay, even if you're mildly functionally impaired from it, but you just don't like it and it bothers you, it's still okay to have a labiaplasty, for example. Our early studies showed that 85% of your total life was better after a labiaplasty.
15: Mm.
16: Like, the whole life. And that's a confidence thing, right? And a lot of what we do in plastic surgery is confidence. So even if that little bit of skin down there was causing a little bit of irritation, but it wasn't really functional, just aesthetic that bothered you and you thought about it all the time, and that alone made a big difference. So yes, we always talk about function, but even if it just bothers you, if I can make it better and make 85% of your whole life better by doing that, totally worth it for me from that perspective. And we see that with breasts and things like that too. Small breasts is normal. It doesn't mean you have to like it. It's okay to have a breast dog and improve your confidence. Same is true down here. But chronic irritation, friction, like the follicles, you can get a lot of trapped follicles and ingrown hairs. When you have a lot of redundant skin, pH problems, moisture problems. Again, when you have so much redundancy down there, it traps in a lot of heat and moisture, more prone to bacterial vaginosis and things like that. So simply getting some of that skin tucked, particularly as we lose volume with postmenopausal and or with these GLP-1s, if you're losing outer lips, that's usually where those hang and are uncomfortable because you need some volume there. Those are great ones functionally to restore volume. That's where Alloclay or fat comes into play, or conversely, remove a little bit of skin just to restore your balance so you don't have what's called a hanging labia and just, you know, deflated skin down there.
15: Let's stay on that point. So the GLP-1 body and Alloclay, this is a nice segue. We have another major disruptor, right, changing your consultation mm-hmm. room, and it's the GLP-1 weight loss. The newest data, it's quite fascinating. 82% of their member surgeons, we're talking about the ASPS data, so 82% of their member surgeons reported receiving GLP-1 related consultation requests. Okay, that's a huge number. And mm-hmm. we're seeing increases across lift procedures as patients lose a substantial amount of weight, but then discover another issue. The scale changed faster than their skin and volume distribution did. So upper body lifts increased 22%, arm lifts and thigh lifts, and those were at about 20. But fat grafting, interesting, jumped an extraordinary 40% last year alone. So we're entering this era where body contouring isn't necessarily about taking more away. Sometimes it's about strategically putting structure and volume back. And that's where this conversation intersects beautifully with our Sculpting the Future series, an Alloclay, which is an off-the-shelf structural adipose tissue product that gives qualified physicians another tool to really consider for appropriate soft tissue and contouring applications. It's really a category entirely on its own. So Dr. Hustak, how has significant or GLP-1 assisted weight loss change the mommy makeover patient that you're seeing today? And when you're assessing loose skin versus lost volume versus stubborn fat, how do you decide whether that patient needs something removed, lifted,
16: or something
15: tightened,
16: added.
15: Or volume restored? And where can technologies and structural adipose options like Alloclay enter that toolkit?
16: Absolutely. Well, that conversation has totally changed. Plastic surgeons have always known that fat was liquid gold. I mean, we love fat. It makes everything better. In addition to volume, skin texture and tone is better. The overall skin quality, because there's some stem cells in fat. So we've always loved fat. The problem a decade ago in a lot of our patients that lost a lot of weight, especially with bypasses, it was so hard to talk them into fat grafting because we knew that they were deflated in multiple areas because they worked so hard to get rid of that fat. That conversation is totally changing. They're not even, you know, they're asking for adding some volume now because they recognize some of the benefits for it, particularly with GLP-1s. The hard part is I'm losing donor sites, right? And so a lot of these gals are so deflated, it's very hard for me to find some fat that makes an appreciable difference. And that's really where this off-the-shelf donor adipose structural tissue comes into play, because we can really restore that volume with some structure, hooks onto your own fat cells and hypertrophies in a really robust fashion where we had nothing like that on the market previous to this. I don't know, you know, some of us that have had liposuction before, it's incredibly uncomfortable. Some of my mommy makeover patients will tell me the hardest part and most uncomfortable part of the recovery was not their tummy tuck. That might have been the longest part of it, but it's the liposuction. It hurts, particularly in skinny gals, because I'm going right next to the muscles and there's not a lot of interface between the skin and

0: it's uncomfortable. You're down for a while. You know, I tell gals, it's like you ran a marathon back to back. Your muscles feel shredded, because I'm so close to all that fascia muscle covering to get every ounce of fat I can, particularly if I'm cutting that skin off. I'm going to strip it because we're running out of fat. So nice to go off of the shelf now, grab some fat and put it back in. Where I particularly love it is, you know, and gone are the days, you know, we're still doing fat grafting and BBLs, but those numbers are going down. You know, we're building different bodies now. Around breasts, though, these new concepts of hybrid breast augmentations, still using the small implant, but masking it around it and kind of building out some central cleavage, building up some upper pole cleavage, but with smaller implants so they don't feel as heavy. That's a hot thing right now, particularly with these ballerina breasts. Hip dips. That's an athletic look, and you cannot do enough exercises to pop out that area and round it out. Beautiful location to put 50 cc's of off-the-shelf donor fat in that area. You don't have any downtime of having the liposuction, and you can really get some dramatic improvement. Any volume in certain areas like your upper butt recruits that skin, so it helps a lot with that loose skin to the lower part of your booty. I'm not even putting fat in the lower part of your booty where the loose skin is. I'm putting it on the upper, on your glutes to rotate and lift that. So it's been really fun to play with these products and play with that to really see where we can strategically put that fat to make a difference. Face, for example, you put a little bit in your temple, that lifts your brow. So small little things like that can make a big difference in your facial aesthetics without doing this kind of overfilled funkiness. You know, you can put a little bit on your jawline, all of a sudden you're angular and you look like you've got a neck lift. So we're playing with it in really robust locations. We're not putting fat in your fold anymore. We're putting your cheek, lift your whole face. So putting fat strategically where it needs to go makes a big difference.
1: 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She's a board certified plastic surgeon practicing in Houston and Clear Lake, Texas. You can learn more about her directly on her website at KristyHustakMD.com. And you could follow her directly on Instagram at Kristy with an I, Hustak MD. That's Kristy Hustak MD. This was another edition of Sculpting the Future series brought to you by Alloclave. You're listening to A Moment of Zen. I'm your host, Zen Sams. We'll be right back after this.
2: 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No liposuction, no fillers, just real lasting transformation with little downtime. Consider Alloclave, an innovation in body contouring. 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Alloclave is intended to be applied subcutaneously in localized areas of the body to provide cushioning and support to the patient's body where adipose tissue naturally exists. Alloclave does not contain viable cells and has no systemic effect and is not dependent upon the metabolic activity of living cells for its primary function. This allograft is intended for single patient use only. Human tissue shall not be offered or dispensed for veterinary use.
1: Welcome back, my beautiful friends. You're listening to A Moment of Zen. I'm your host, Zen Sams. Welcome back to the Lifestyle Edit brought to you by Melia Hotels International. Today's headliner is the one-way ticket that changed everything. My guest is Nicolas Tizio, better known as Nicolas Nomad. He went from an architecture degree and an $11 an hour grocery store job during COVID through addiction, gambling, 7 evictions and homelessness to eventually rebuilding his life with everything he owned fitting inside 2 backpacks. Then with $900 to his name, he bought a one-way ticket to Mexico. Today, Nicolas travels the world full-time, creating content for brands, hotels, and tourism organizations while mentoring other creators on building location-independent income. I love this narrative. And Nicolas, there is so much more behind that Instagram feed. Welcome to the show, superstar.
3: Hi, how are you? I'm so happy to be here. There's so much to get packed into the next 15 minutes.
1: Okay.
3: So much I can tell you.
1: Let's talk about rock bottom when everything stopped working. So let's start before the beautiful destinations and the laptop by the ocean, because I think we have to. So you were 22 with an architecture degree. You'd spent 4 years earning. You were working as a grocery store cashier during COVID for $11 an hour. And then your life spiraled. Gambling, drugs, fraud, court cases, fast money, designer clothes, cars, 7 evictions. I mean, I read the whole thing. Eventually homelessness. And almost everyone you loved walking away. I mean, you've actually described this chapter yourself as an ego death and a spiritual rebirth. So was there one true rock bottom moment when you finally looked at your life and thought, I can't live like this anymore? And what did that version of Nicolas have to lose spiritually and emotionally before you could find the right path?
3: Yeah, I don't really think there was like one rock bottom. I think it was just a series of events that all just came at one point. I'm like, I got to get out of

0: Philadelphia. I got to get out of this narcissist. To this day, I figured out I was actually in a cult, and people who are in a cult don't really realize you're in a cult. And like, I was in a cult for those 4 years. I was in a narcissistic relationship that evolved the gambling, the stealing, the everything, the evictions. And I think honestly, on that seventh last eviction, I left Philadelphia with literally like my broken iPhone 12 that like my narcissist smashed all over the place. And I went through so many iPhones that's not even like the tipping point. And that seventh eviction, there was like three other people living in my house, my apartment in Philly, who I didn't even know at the time. That's a whole nother situation. But like that seventh eviction, I just left and called it quits. I was like, this isn't working anymore. I left. I changed phone numbers. I moved into my grandmother's house for a month. And then I finally realized, I'm like, there's so much more that I could provide to this world. I'm like, I've been like, the past 4 years have just been totally awful. And there was like points where I was like sleeping on park benches and like stealing money just to survive and like credit card stuff. And I try not to talk about it as much because there are like some legal stuff still going on right now with that whole situation. But I just finally realized I can't keep living like this. So I just said, I need to leave. So I literally left with a backpack and like a t-shirt and a pair of Nikes.
1: So I say, first of all, wow, your story is empowering, because there's something very powerful about that idea that sometimes the moment that feels like life completely falling apart is actually the moment when the wrong life finally stops working. And I imagine when you've lost the apartment, the money, the relationships, and all those external markers of who you thought you were supposed to be, you're left with a very uncomfortable question, right? Who am I without all of it?
0: You're left very raw. Like, yeah. What else could go wrong? And you could only go up from here. And it took me so many trials and tribulations to actually come to that point. And I just realized, I'm like, I got to get out of this environment. I got to leave whatever I got to grab. I just got to go. And my brother booked my one-way ticket from a bus station in Philadelphia. And like, my family completely disowned me too. Like, these people that I was dealing with, they completely just like hovered me into their environment, their relationships, and closed down all barriers from other people I was dealing with. And that's how a narcissist works. And that's how cults work. And only a couple months ago, I kind of came to terms. I'm like, wow, I actually was in a cult. And actually seeked like a cult therapist. So I was getting help for a little bit, and now I don't know. The past like couple years after leaving that, I felt like that was my therapy as well.
1: Now I want to talk about the $900, two backpacks and a one way. Okay. So we get to the headliner. You've rebuilt your credit from 508. You're paying back debts. You're repairing trust with your family. You're rebuilding your UGC work. And then eventually you have about $900. Everything you own fits inside two backpacks, and you buy a one way ticket to Mexico. Now, Nicholas, I'm a mother. Part of me hears that and thinks, we just got this kid back on his feet and now he's flying to Mexico with $900. Like, because from the outside, that could sound like another impulsive decision, right? What made that one-way ticket different from all the reckless decisions that came before it? And how did you know you were finally following intuition instead of just chasing another high?
0: I was free. I was finally free from the hoarder, from the cult, from the narcissist. I haven't traveled in 4 or 5 years. And before that, like I studied abroad. I already traveled to like maybe like 15 other countries. So I knew that traveler in me just needed to go somewhere and to escape this environment, because in order to like see new things, in order to open new flows of money, you need to leave your environment. You need to go see what else is in this world, because you sitting in your hometown, you sitting in that apartment in New York or Philadelphia, like those opportunities and experiences are not going to come to you. You need to go out and chase them. And when I booked that one way ticket, I didn't tell anyone. I was just like, I just booked it. I booked a $70 one way ticket to Cancun, Mexico. And all I own fit into like two little backpacks, like a 45 liter backpack and a 20 liter backpack. I had like scraps of clothes. It doesn't really matter. And literally with $900 in my name, I was like, I'm going to rebuild my UGC business. I'm going to rebuild what I was building for the past couple years. And what, like during that whole period, the 4 years, I was building towards that, but it was always just like taken down. I wasn't actually building on something. It was just like kept getting destroyed. So now I could solely focus on my business and what I want to do in this world's content creation, UGC. UGC, if people don't know that, it's user-generated content. Basically, I make content for brands and they use it for social media purposes. Like, you don't need to be a huge influencer. And you make a lot of money from it if you know how to talk and contracts and talk on camera. But that just like, that just opened the floodgates to so much opportunity because I was finally free. I was finally free from everything and I bet on myself and I knew I could do this. And a lot of people have a hard time doing that, betting on yourself. But like at the end of the day, what did I have to lose? Like, I don't have anything in the United States. I was just like, what else do I have to lose? I could go up from here. And yes, there were highs and highs and lows, but like, I love that. Like, that's the best part of traveling and entrepreneurship.
1: And that's the difference really between running away from your life and running toward one. I mean, the geography may look equally dramatic from the outside, but the intention underneath it is completely different. Now, at one point, you had been evicted, I think 7 times, you said. Your relationships were shattered and you essentially had nothing. And today you're talking to me from Ecuador. So if you could sit across from that 22-year-old Nicholas today, or somebody, or from somebody listening who genuinely believes they've screwed up their life beyond repair, what would you tell them is the first thing they have to do to begin finding their way back?
0: Get out of the environment. Your environment dictates everything you do. Do something new. You wouldn't believe like the opportunities that would come if you just like do something different, because like I look at my parents, for example, they've been working the same job for 30, 40 years. And that's a lot of those people with that generation. They still live in the same town. They still do the same thing every single day. I left the environment. I look at all the opportunities that I have in front of me. It's not easy changing your brain chemistry to like seek new opportunities. It's hard to do, but once you do it, like I said, it's the best feeling in the world.
1: 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And of course, you can check him out on TikTok and on Facebook at Nicholas.Nomad. And you can head directly to YouTube as well. He's on that channel. And you can also find his creator work and mentorship at NicholasNomad.com. And whether your next trip requires a laptop, a little soul searching, or preferably a little bit of both, do discover Melia Hotels International and their incredible global portfolio of travel. 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And of course, do follow me on the gram at ZenSams. That's at XENSAMS. You're listening to A Moment of Zen. I'm your host, Zen Sams. We'll be right back after this.
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1: 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You're listening to A Moment of Zen. I'm your host, Zen Sams. I'm going to pass the mic to our Going Deep host, Lana Kerr, for an exclusive conversation with acclaimed producer Serena de Comarmond. Lana, take it away.
3: For those of our audience who don't know who the amazing Serena is, please just tell us a little bit about who you are.
4: Oh, God. I mean, I'm a human being trying not to die. That's the primary focus of my life. But then I make film and TV shows, and I guess I have this mantra that you need to be this change that you want to see in the world, and I'm trying to push forward the change I want to see in the world through film and television.
3: Oh, that's amazing.
4: Yeah.
3: So tell us a little bit about your journey then. How are you here today?
4: I mean, I finished high school, never went to university, had a huge drug problem from 19 to 21. You could find me on a dance floor, pumped full of Molly with glow sticks, and my trajectory in life wasn't looking that good. But then I had a rock bottom moment, as most people that dabble in drugs do, and had an amazing father who was able to scrape me off the ground and sort of set me straight. And after all of that happened, a fire was lit inside me. I said to myself, well, if that didn't kill me, if I was able to get out of addiction, then I needed to use that power that I had there for something else. And so from the age of 22, I became an entrepreneur, and I worked in the hair and beauty and wellness industry for 20 years, innovating brands, products, teeth whitening, makeup, hair products, you name it. Did pretty well. Thought that that was my life, thought I would be doing beauty until I die, which was a great place to be. But then one day I was randomly cast on a TV show for Netflix called Instant Hotel, and I went and made the show, and I found my calling. You know, I found my missing puzzle piece. Never even wanted to be in film and television, but on that set I realized this is where I'm meant to be, and the rest is history.
3: So then I know you said you wanted to change paths, but you could have changed paths by being an actress. Why producing?
4: I mean, like, I'm in front of the camera a lot. I don't do acting. I do investigative filmmaking. And so for me, I like to go on adventures all the time. And so I'd like to take people with me so that they can learn when I learn and see what I see. I'm blessed with this weird ability to manifest otherworldly experiences, and that's why I really wanted people to witness them with me. Like, I've seen alien mummies and, you know, spheres that fly through the earth, and, you know, I've just done all of these crazy things. And so I just thought, like, I wanted to be someone that other mums could look up to and think to themselves, okay, well, if she can do it, this little girl that lived in Australia with 2.4 children in the suburbs with a few hairdressing salons, if she can do it, then I can do it.
3: Yeah. Wow. So doing this type of thing, I mean, you're, Serena, I know you too. You're always busy, you know, and you're invested in other people's lives, because I feel when you do the kind of work you do, that's what you're constantly looking and pouring. You really kind of pour into other people to get to extract something from them. How do you protect yourself emotionally?
4: So I don't. I allow. Well, I see so much beauty in pain. And, you know, like, if somebody cries, I think it's just the most cathartic and healing thing. You know, like, some people are always chasing happy. I need to be happy. If I'm finally happy, then everything will fall into place. I don't feel that way. I feel like we chose to live on Earth for this lifetime that we have here, and choosing to live on Earth and be a human means that we get the full spectrum of emotions. And so sometimes my clients make me cry and break my heart with their stories, but I love it because I got to feel and I got to understand, and I got to identify a problem that maybe I can help fix. Does that make sense?
3: No, it does.
4: So it doesn't bother me. I like it.
3: No. Yeah. So I guess when I asked the question, I was thinking, first of all, I love that. I love that. And I think I'm very similar. You know, I really empathize with people in a way that I feel for them. So last question, or really the signature question, what does going deep mean to you at this point in your journey?
4: For me, it's when you say to somebody, how are you? And they're like, yeah, I'm pretty good, you know, yeah, whatever. Say to them, okay, well, but really, like, really, how are you? Like, how is life?
3: Yeah.
4: How are you going? How is your mental state? What is going on with you? How are you? And then listen, because that's when the magic happens. That's when you'll truly get to know someone, and that's when you'll truly have the opportunity to help them.
3: Wow. Well, thank you so much, Serena. Serena DC. Oh my goodness. Really appreciate it.
4: Thanks for including me.
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9: Ronald Reagan understood that freedom sometimes requires more than quiet diplomacy. It requires moral clarity. On June 12, 1987, standing before the Brandenburg Gate in a divided Berlin, Reagan issued a direct challenge to Soviet leader Mikhail Gorbachev. "Mr. Gorbachev, tear down this wall." The Berlin Wall was more than concrete and barbed wire. It represented a system that restricted movement, divided families, and denied millions the freedoms Americans often take for granted. Reagan refused to treat that division as permanent. He understood that free nations must be willing to identify the difference between liberty and oppression, and have the courage to say so. 2 years later, the Berlin Wall fell. Freedom survives when people refuse to accept tyranny as inevitable. So when freedom is challenged today, will we have the courage to defend it with the same clarity?
10: Hi, Dennis Prager here. Well, as you know, I've been off the air since my injury in November 2024. Thank you for your prayers. 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I'm starting the Ask Me Anything episodes on the Timeless Wisdom podcast, and I'd love to hear from you. 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The number is 877-243-7776. 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
12: With SRN News, I'm Bob Agnew in Washington. Senator Tom Cotton is warning voters to pay very close attention to what Hassan Piker is saying as he campaigns on behalf of Democrat candidates. The prominent left-wing streamer recently said he wants to send Senator Cotton to a re-education camp.
13: Re-education camps involve rounding up opponents of the regime and the party, shipping them off, starving them, torturing them, indoctrinating them. That's what Hassan Piker says he wants to do to me and apparently plenty of other people, but he only does that about us because we represent the voters in places like Arkansas. That's who he really wants to do it to, is conservatives and Republicans all across this country.
12: Senator Tom Cotton, an Arkansas Republican senator, made his comments this week to the Salem Radio Network. A sports performance psychologist is highlighting a new problem, the negative mental health impacts for pushing children too hard when it comes to youth sports. This is it.
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22: A strong El Nino could make this one winter the wettest ever for California. We're going to talk a bit about that in a segment that we're doing now, kind of preparing for El Nino. Watch out, it'll be a bust. You know how it is. You always talk about something and you say, oh, it's going to be here, because they're all hyping this up. You know, 70, 80%. Chance of lots of rain, could be worse than something back in the 50s. Well, to talk with us about what we should do, probably anyway, to be ready for things that could happen, is Andrew Dowd. He's a public information officer with Ventura County Fire Department. Andrew Dowd, thank you for being with us.
23: Great to be with you as always, Larry.
22: Am I right, though, when we talk this up, maybe it won't happen, and, you know, it's still important, right?
23: Well, absolutely, and I like to think of it this way. This is a probability, not a certainty. That's what we prepare for. We prepare for probabilities, not certainties. And so when there's a probability of major flooding, when there's a probability of significant wildfire, when there's a probability of earthquakes or other natural disasters, that's what we're encouraging residents to be prepared for.
22: So where do we start? I mean, okay, it's going to rain. I think we had a couple El Nino years, a few years in a row, lots of rain. You know, it's like clean the gutters. If you don't live in an area where a lot's going to happen, you're probably going to be okay. But we know there's places that the second it rains here in California, there's a problem, right?
23: Well, absolutely. And that's the big thing that we always drive home. The idea that each family has to assess their individual risk. Where you live may be more flood prone. Where you live may be prone to mudslides or have access issues. And so you have to kind of first start by evaluating your own situation. We know that El Niños are reliably, typically wetter seasons around here. And having said that, we also know a lot of times what the flood patterns look like in the communities that we're in. And so understanding your risk based on where you live is really the first step in figuring out how do I create resilience? And that resilience is the ability to both prepare for and recover from these emergencies with minimal disruption to life and property. That's what we mean by resilience.
22: So if you're along a hillside, probably runoff, right? If you're in a low-lying area where things drain into, probably flooding. And any of us who drive or are in cars need to understand the dangers of standing water, that you cannot tell how deep it is, right?
23: Oh, absolutely. 6 inches of moving water in the roadway can sweep you off of your feet. 12 inches of moving water can slide your car away. A lot of times we don't know how deep that standing water or moving water is. So even getting into standing water can cause a vehicle to hydroplane. Everybody in Southern California knows how likely accidents are during these kinds of rain events. So there are a swath of things that we want people to be prepared for and to really plan for. I often say that if it's raining, give yourself whatever your commute time is, add a half again. So if it's an hour long commute, add a half an hour. Don't be in a rush. It's the time when you really want to be cautious and conscientious to prevent a tragic accident.
22: Yeah. I report the traffic on the radio in the morning, and every time it rains, you always hear about jackknife trucks. You know, what goes on? It's something to do with the inertia, the weight of the contents in a truck. If they have to put their brakes on because somebody has moved in, the back of the truck keeps moving, right?
23: Well, yeah, and the big thing that you can do as a driver during these kinds of situations is increase following distance. I just got back from a vacation where I was down driving the freeways throughout Los Angeles with some family from out of town. And we all know that everybody drives very close. You got people on your bumper, you're in bumper to bumper traffic. More you can increase following distance, the safer you're going to be, the more you're able to react to things that you see in the road and give yourself adequate stopping time. So while we can't stop a truck knife from jackknifing or a truck from jackknifing or another vehicle accident from occurring, we can stop ourselves from becoming involved in that, giving ourselves more reaction time, more braking distance. It's just a very safe way to drive.
22: All right. So these are things that could happen when you're on the highway. Understanding El Nino, how it could impact your areas. We mentioned before, is it going to be flooding, mudslides, maybe even some coastal erosion? It depends where you are. Have you ever experienced a major El Nino event before? Well, we had a couple of them a few years ago, and you were working. What kinds of problems did you have from those? Were there some significant issues?
23: Well, yeah. I mean, back in 2018, for example, we had a significant catastrophic debris flow that occurred in Montecito. Over 20 people were killed in that horrific accident. And I think that I don't know whether that was an El Nino year, but it gives you an idea of what these incredibly powerful rainstorms are capable of in burn scar areas. We have also seen that there are all kinds of flooding risks that come along with El Nino. In 1 year alone in our community, we had to do over 100 swift water rescues. That is a tremendous number. And so we need to remain vigilant. We have to remain prepared. And, you know, El Nino is kind of a two-sided risk. It's a double risk because we have the risk of the winter risk of the flooding and the mudslides and debris flows. But then there's the summer risk, the near-term risk of the effect on fire season, that we can actually see more drier weather in the short term, increased heat that comes, as we've just noticed with all of these heat waves in Southern California. So it really can have a kind of 1-2 punch effect of increasing our fire risk now and increasing our flood risk later.
22: All right. Now, I think the Montecito one, some of it happened at night. People really didn't feel like they knew it was coming. So important that we have a way of getting alerts, isn't there?
23: Absolutely. And I drive this point home at every opportunity I can. One of the critical things to being prepared for an emergency is staying informed. And how do you stay informed? In your local community, wherever you are, Ventura County, LA County, Orange County, wherever you may live, you need to sign up for evacuation alerts. Now, in Ventura County, that is through VC Alert. That, if you Google that, it'll take you to a website where you can register for evacuation notifications. The second thing you can do is follow reliable sources of information. So apps like WatchDuty is a great app to have to follow wildfire information. Each local community and county has their own information site. In Ventura County, we use vcemergency.com. And that website has all of the latest information on any type of disasters, floods, brush fires, et cetera. So having a good, reliable source of information and staying informed is incredibly important. And there's a third piece, kind of a third leg to this. Get connected with your community. We found during the Sandy fire that there were neighborhoods that had these group chats and were sharing information with each other. By staying connected with your community, you have local resources, people who you can rely on, and when disaster strikes, you can be sharing information and communicating with them. So staying informed, getting, making sure you're notified, and building that sense of local community notifications within your small group, incredibly important piece of resilience.
22: Still a good idea to have a radio, right? I mean, we think of our cell phones as being kind of the connection, but you know, when bad things happen, they're saying the cell phone, it's only as good as the cell phone network's working, right?
23: 100%. Absolutely. We've seen in numerous major disasters that when power is out and cell towers may become impacted, you might lose a cell signal. So having a plan for what you're going to do with that, a battery-operated or a crank-operated radio that you can go to get reliable information is incredibly important. Some people like to have satellite systems, you know, Starlink type of system or something comparable where you can get internet access even when the phone networks are down. Having backup power or a battery backup system in your home or some kind of generator, having flashlights and battery, all those emergency things that, you know, we talk about and we preach, and sometimes it feels like you're saying it over and over again. Until an emergency strikes and you really need it. Then you realize, oh my God, I really should have followed that advice. I should have been paying attention to that.
22: Yeah, yeah, yeah. I lived for a while. I grew up here in Southern California. Then I moved to Florida for a couple of years, worked in broadcasting there. And this is the time that Hurricane Andrew was going to come through. And I was in the Tampa area, and it actually came through Miami. We didn't get anything, not even rain. But you should have seen the people hit the local stores and pick up supplies and then get them, and then return them right after. I'm thinking, wait a second.
23: I know.
22: Why do you do that? Have it on hand.
23: Yeah.
22: You need to have supplies ready, not just something that's in the forecast. So anyway.
23: Well, you know, and in my role, I have to kind of look inward, because here I am sharing these messages every opportunity I can to encourage people to prepare. I got to look inward at myself, and I'll tell you what I've got in my house. I have a Goal Zero battery operated generator. So it is a battery generator that can run things in my house. I have a propane dual fuel that has both propane and gasoline generators separately. I have cases of water. I have probably 3 weeks of good food supply available. We have batteries. We have candles. We have a community connection text group within our neighborhood. We have plans for where we're going to meet in an evacuation. And I know it may sound like over the top, but we're ready. We're prepared when a disaster hits and I have to go to work and my wife and daughter are home by themselves. I need to know that they're okay.
22: Yeah. Yeah. And the little stuff. Have you inspected your roof? Have you checked the gutters, the drainage system for potential leaks or blockages? Do you know how to get sandbags? Can you get them? Or flood barriers? This is stuff you should figure out now, you know?
23: Absolutely. Right? Absolutely. Well in advance of an emergency. And especially, like I said, you assess your own risk. What's my risk to my property? There are places where you might really need to have sandbags. There are places where you might need to have two or three different evacuation routes. You know, we kind of break it into four simple things you can do. Kind of these four pillars of resilience. The first one is to prepare your home. For wildfire, that may mean defensible space in zone zero, hardening your home against wildfire. For flooding risk, it might mean planning where you're going to be putting sandbags and how you may need to channel water. Then just preparing your home. Second, have a kit, have a plan. Know what you're going to do and have all of the supplies necessary so you can survive for days and take with you if you have to evacuate. Then stay informed. We talk about good, reliable sources of information, getting notifications, staying in a local community group. And the fourth thing is really to coordinate, like I said, with your community. Consider joining a block group, a fire safe council. There's lots of things that you can do on an individual level to make sure that not only you, but your neighbors are prepared.
22: All good stuff. Out of time. We want to be ready for El Nino. Even if it does or doesn't come, it's better to be prepared. Appreciate you being with us on the program today. Thank you so much. My guest, Andrew Dowd, Ventura County Fire. Thank you so much.
23: Thank you, Larry.
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22: Coming up, my guest is Emily Lawrence Mendoza, Director of Marketing and Communication of Girl Scouts of Orange County. Thank you so much for being with us. Good to have you on the program.
0: Thanks for having us today.
22: We're going to learn today about the summer programs at Girl Scouts of Orange County. First, though, tell us a little bit about what Girl Scouts is.
0: Well, Girl Scouts is an organization. We've been around for about 115 years almost. But we have a long history of serving girls from grades kindergarten through 12th grade. We help girls truly discover their best interests and their strengths. So we support them through leadership development, building courage, building confidence, and really importantly right now, we help them find connection with other girls and mentors that are available to them through our program.
22: Now, you are Girl Scouts of Orange County, but our listenership is all over Southern California. Are there similar ones pretty much everywhere for their region?
0: Yes, we have councils across California. In fact, really exciting is recently just Tuesday, we were all together up at the California State Capitol, launching the release of a new report that we combined forces to produce with Mount St. Mary's University on the state of the girl in California for this year. So where girls are, and the realities facing them.
22: And just briefly, before we talk to summer programs, what was kind of the crux of the report? What does it say on the positive side, and what are some of the challenges?
0: Well, you know, we've made some great progress over the last decade, especially on things like teen pregnancy. But girls now are facing more pressure than ever before. They're feeling it younger and younger.
22: Yeah, I hear the report says that 38% are facing psychological distress. Talk a bit about that.
0: That is nearly double what boys are facing. So it's a unique challenge that is really, there's a disparity when it comes to girls. It's really important. But the things that we're finding is that we know the answers to that. We know that connection is key. We know that empowering girls and helping them to believe in themselves and find their true potential, that's the solution. So these are stark numbers. But it's not hopeless. We know the solutions are out there. Programs like Girl Scouts and other youth serving organizations that really those third spaces that give girls places to develop and really gain confidence and courage to find value in their own lives and help elevate that for those around them.
22: If parents or caregivers are listening and they're across Southern California, how do you get started with Girl Scouts? Because I remember my little sister, wearing the brownie outfit and going to Girl Scouts and things like that. And it seemed like they found that group through the school. Is that still a connection, or how do families find Girl Scouts?
0: Yeah, there's lots of different ways to participate in Girl Scouts now. So still through the school is one of our most common ways. So you'll see Across the state, you'll see people out at back to school nights and, you know, fall registration days, you know, and you can sign up there. You might have flyers come home. That's a very common way, but anybody can go to girlscouts.org and click on join, and they'll be able from there get connected with local troops in the area that have openings and space. But you don't have to be in a troop of girls at your school. It can be a great way to have friends beyond the school setting. We also have after school programs that are served directly through schools or after school clubs. And so there's lots of different ways to participate. And then any girl can sign up for a lot of our programs, participate as a family if the troop setting is not right for them.
22: Right. And before we go through the summer programs specifically, there are lifelong connections that have been made in Girl Scouting, aren't there? There are folks who get together for reunions years later, 30, 40, 50 years ago, right?
0: Absolutely. We have groups that have been together. We have people, families who have come together through Girl Scouts. We have longtime volunteers who, once their children have aged out of the program, continue to give back and support next generations. And then we have new adults who maybe weren't a Girl Scout as a child, who have become incredibly connected to the program through their volunteer work. And the fulfillment that provides as well. It's a wonderful, we like to say sisterhood, but it's open to men as well. So we are liberal with that sisterhood term, including our Girl Scout brothers. And it's just a wonderful community of, you know, we have about 50 million alum worldwide out there. So it's a strong base of people who really want to help girls grow and achieve and make a better future.
22: All right. We're going to get to those programs in just a second. I remember my sister coming home with badges that you earned for something. Does that still exist? What is that?
0: Absolutely. We joke that you cannot have Girl Scouts without, you know, cookies, camps, crafts, and badges. But badges really are, it's more than the badge that they're earning. It's representing the growth that they're having, the learning and the discovery that they're experiencing. And badges have come a long way. You may remember they might have been things that weren't, you know, maybe not so relevant to today's girls. But our programming that is available really is things. We have badges in STEM. We have badges in maker areas where they can get creative and find solutions. We have space badges. We have badges in entrepreneurship, obviously. So really there's interests out there for every girl to grow and explore and try new things. So maybe their troop is doing a badge that they're not interested in, but they try it and they might find that this thing they didn't think that they had an interest in becomes their new passion. And so exploration is a huge part of Girl Scouts. This idea that if you expose girls to these opportunities, they will find their true strengths. Mm-hmm. And the things that already exist within them and really helping to grow those.
22: Now, as we mentioned at the beginning of the program, there are different scouting groups through all of Southern California. So when we list off some of the activities and things that are specific to Orange County, your local Girl Scouts will have activities in your community. But with that in mind,
0: absolutely,
22: let's start and find out what some of the activities are. Because, you know, summertime is the time you get out of school. You've got 12 weeks off, sometimes less. They kind of have changed the school year up a bit. But you want to do something. You don't want to be bored. Parents want to get their kids involved in doing stuff. What kind of activities do you have during the summer?
0: Well, I'll start with one that is national. So this is available to anybody, anywhere, but we have a Girl Scouts Love the Outdoors patch program that's available through Girl Scouts of the USA. So it's available to anybody in the US and even overseas. And it has a list of all of these great activities that you can do as a family, that you can get friend groups together to do, and ways to just get kids outside, really enjoying summer, kind of having that, you know, not to use the throwback term that's trending right now, but that 90s summer, away from their screens, off devices, really growing that mental health. And then locally, we have our camps, and almost every camp, I believe every council has camps. So we have Camp Sherman, which is located out near Mountain Center. It's a beautiful outdoor facility. It's right adjacent to the Pacific Crest Trail. Girls get to go up and, you know, canoe on the Promise Lake and hike and do crafts and sing songs around the campfire in the beautiful Star Amphitheater. and really just get to connect with each other and have this unplugged time for a week or two during the summer, that they are creating memories that they will never forget, that will last a lifetime. And if they're not quite ready for overnight camp, we have phenomenal summer camps or day camps as well that are local. They're a little bit more local. We have a boating camp that takes place in our beach areas. And then we have volunteer run day camps across the county where girls get to have a lot of those same experiences without necessarily having the overnight, but they're out in the park, they're having fun, they're making new friends, they're singing silly songs, they're getting to let go and kind of just experience childhood in this very safe, protected space.
22: If you're just joining us, my guest is Emily Lawrence Mendoza, Director of Marketing and Communication of Girl Scouts of Orange County. And again, if you're listening in another community, don't worry. They have activities too. They have events just like this, and you can reach out and find out those. If you're a parent and you want to learn more about Girl Scouts, at what age does this all start? I remember my little sister. She was very young when she began. How young do you start?
0: Yeah, so we say kindergarten through 12th grade. But actually, girls can join now. So if they're going into kindergarten, it's a perfect time to join and start a troop. They can make friends. They can know some familiar faces before they start kindergarten. So we have troops that are forming now that are technically like the TK, pre-K group. But they're getting ready to go into kindergarten. So really starting in April, the year before kindergarten, you can become a Girl Scout all the way through high school. And it's never too late to join. We have girls who join in high school. Looking for some extra activities and extra ways to kind of set themselves apart, maybe for college applications, or they're just looking for that connection and that space where they can really connect with other girls and a platform to kind of enact change to make the world a better place.
22: Well, I got about a minute left, and I remember my sister beginning at one level, and then you switched to a different one. What are the different groups that are within the Girl Scout area here? Got about a minute left.
0: Yeah, absolutely. So kindergarten, first grade is our Daisy group. So they're in the little blue tunics or a vest. You'll see them. And then we move up to the classic that everybody knows, the Brownies. So they're in the brown uniform. And that is second and third graders. And then fourth and fifth graders are our juniors, and they're in the teal, more traditional green looking uniform. And then the ones that people maybe aren't as recognizable is our cadets, which is sixth, seventh, and eighth grade, so junior high, and then our seniors and ambassadors, which are the two high school grade levels, and they all wear that tan uniform. So often people will, you know, make comments that, oh, once they're out of the green uniform, they are not really in Girl Scouts anymore. No, and the experiences that are available for our older Girl Scouts are phenomenal. So I heavily encourage people to keep going with the program because it just becomes more girl-led and really has a stronger impact the more they stick with it.
22: Is it financially draining to be a part of this? I know you do some fundraising with the individuals, but any challenge for families to afford to be members or afford their uniforms? How do you deal with maybe those who don't have the resources?
0: First of all, as a parent of three, I fully understand all of the pressures on parenthood financially. Girl Scouts is incredibly reasonably priced and affordable. Not only is there a perfectly baked-in fundraiser that often troops can use to subsidize their own costs, we also have financial aid for everything. We never want financial need to be a barrier for participation. So we have scholarships available for uniforms. We have scholarships for programs.
22: And I'm out of time. I wish I could talk longer. We're just running out of time. But thank you so much, Emily Lawrence Mendoza from Girl Scouts OC. Thank you so much for being on our program today.
0: Thank you so much. Have a great weekend.
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3: Foundations of Freedom, a look at America's founding principles and the leaders who shaped our nation.
9: Ronald Reagan understood that freedom sometimes requires more than quiet diplomacy. It requires moral clarity. On June 12, 1987, standing before the Brandenburg Gate in a divided Berlin, Reagan issued a direct challenge to Soviet leader Mikhail Gorbachev. "Mr. Gorbachev, tear down this wall." The Berlin Wall was more than concrete and barbed wire. It represented a system that restricted movement, divided families, and denied millions the freedoms Americans often take for granted. Reagan refused to treat that division as permanent. He understood that free nations must be willing to identify the difference between liberty and oppression, and have the courage to say so. 2 years later, the Berlin Wall fell. Freedom survives when people refuse to accept tyranny as inevitable. So when freedom is challenged today, will we have the courage to defend it with the same clarity?
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22: Governor Newsom has signed a law changing some sex offender parole parameters. Dina Kodiak has more.
5: Governor Newsom has signed a new law that makes sex offenders serving life sentences wait until age 65, up from age 50, before they can be considered for parole. They must have already served for 25 years. The change was made after the state's parole board recommended releasing two Sacramento area offenders convicted of serious crimes against children.
22: Larry Marino in the Answer Newsroom.
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24: Okay, hey, you're listening to The Rich Lane with Rich Lane, unlocking your wealth for your next great chapter. Happy Saturday. Good morning to you, everybody. And we are here to delve into all things reverse mortgage and a little history about myself and UAM. We have been in business for 34 years. Look up our mortgage license, NMLS 1942. We are located right here in Southern California, in Costa Mesa, California. And we have been operating the business for many years and as a small business, and we thoroughly believe that small business is the backbone of America. I personally started in the business in 2003. I've worked on hundreds of reverse mortgage files with clients, and this has really made me a passionate believer in the power and the optionality of this retirement age product. And believe it or not, I am ebbing into that band. Today is my birthday, number 5-6. Another trip around the sun, as they say. It's going to be a great day. I look forward to celebrating with my family. I always say this, some covenants to our valued clients. We are here to educate and not sell. As the great Dennis Prager often says, we will take clarity over agreement any day. We are a hybrid broker banker and are approved with many different reverse mortgage wholesale banks. Consequently, we always deliver the best in rates, fees, and clients. And what I mean by that is we're not just one bank and we're not chained to one bank. We're an independent small business brokerage and we are aligned and have relationships with many wholesale reverse mortgage banks. And we are going to deliver you to the one that has the best rate and fees on the market that we can close. And that is,
1: very important when you're doing the reverse mortgage file process. But today I have a really special guest, and someone who's been in the industry a long time, probably longer than me, and I really lean on him as an industry mentor and someone who can answer a lot of questions when I get stumped. Mr. Rich Walker. And I know another Rich on the Rich Lane show. I mean, what could go wrong? Hey, Rich, how are you doing this great Saturday?
7: Hey, good morning, Rich. Thanks for having me on.
1: It's a pleasure. And Rich actually works in the operations fulfillment with one of our wholesale partners in reverse mortgage. And I run to have him on because I'm always looking at trends and past trends and how it's shaping the future. And Rich really sees such a volume of files. He really can identify those. So without much more fanfare, how are you?

0: maybe some that you see coming up in the future. What are you seeing, Rich?
1: Yeah, what we're seeing is a shift in the market the last few years to a proprietary reverse mortgage product. And when I say proprietary, I mean the non-FHA reverse mortgage.
0: Correct.
1: The FHA reverse mortgage is a great product. It's insured by the government. And the only issue there is that, you know, the government's a little more conservative, and in the higher interest rate environment, they're not offering as much proceeds to borrowers. So what we've been seeing is borrowers making a shift into the proprietary reverse mortgage in order to qualify for more proceeds to help them in retirement.
0: I totally agree. It's been a game changer over here for us, because instead of just being able to offer, you know, a one-stop, hey, here's your government-backed home equity conversion mortgage, with wholesale lenders like you guys, really gives us a lot more bandwidth to come and offer products that meet people in different situations. So with the great thing is it has a similar protections as the FHA government-backed home equity conversion mortgage, mainly the non-recourse benefit on these products.
1: Yeah, the proprietary reverse mortgage has seen a lot of changes over the last few years. Initially, when they came out, they were just a jumbo type reverse mortgage for higher home values. But over the past few years, they've lowered their minimum loan sizes. So now that they are offered to most homeowners, like you said, meet people where they're at. And similar to the FHA reverse mortgage, they are non-recourse. So that meaning if the loan balance were to ever be higher than what the home is worth, the borrower wouldn't be responsible for any loan balance over the value of the home. So say like on a regular HELOC type loan, if home values were to drop, you know, due to some sort of black swan event, and that lender had to write that loan balance off, they're going to be sending the borrower a 1099 at the end of the year, basically showing that the difference as being income. And
0: correct,
1: they would have a tax bill.
0: Yeah. And now, just to kind of clarify, that situation doesn't happen a lot, because, you know, these reverse mortgages are all based on actuarials. But again, a black swan event could occur. You know, it's kind of been an interesting long road for the reverse mortgage. In 1961, that's kind of when they started. And actually, the savings and loans came out with this product. There wasn't a lot of guardrails on them. In 1988, 89, the Reagan administration brought in a lot of regulation on them to set up protections for seniors. And then 2013 hits, and what kind of goes on then, Rich?
1: Yeah, so in 2013, prior to that, at least, you know, recently prior to that, most of the loans that were being done were the fixed rate HECM, or home equity conversion mortgage, the FHA product. And overnight, it switched to the adjustable rate products, because the fixed rate products were causing the borrowers to take all of the proceeds they qualified for at closing. And the changes in 2013 is they actually limited the amount of the funds the borrower qualifies for. The access to those funds is limited in the first year to 60% for borrowers who had a small payoff or were free and clear. And then they'd have to wait 12 months to get access to the other 40%. But if they owed, you know, a mortgage that they had to pay off that was, say, 70%, then they'd only have access to another 10% of the funds that they had available. So, say, if they had a $400,000 reverse mortgage and they owed $300,000, they'd only be able to access $40,000 at close, and they'd have to wait another 12 months to get access to the rest.
0: Correct.
1: And overnight, we saw a big shift. And, you know, 95% of the loans that we were doing were fixed rate, full draw, and they switched over to the adjustable rate because they would have to, you know, access funds at close and then wait a year to get access to the rest. Whereas the fixed rate reverse mortgages are closed end, meaning whatever they borrowed at closing, that was all they were going to get. Whereas the adjustable rate, they're open end with lines of credit, so they could wait 12 months and have access to that line of credit, and

0: drawing further funds for retirement.
1: That's right. Hey, if you're just joining us, you're listening to The Rich Lane with me, Rich Lane, here on AM 870, The Answer. And we're talking about reverse mortgage and unlocking wealth for your next great chapter. And we have Rich Walker on with me today, one of my wholesale partners. And hey, you know, before the show, we were kind of talking, and I go to a lot of, you know, soccer games and backyard barbecues, and it just kills me because people find out about the show and the reverse mortgage and they come talk to me, and there's so much stigma and misinformation about there. And I find that in general terms, most people think that a reverse mortgage is basically designed for desperate seniors who are not making it financially, and then they have to come and just surrender to us reverse mortgage companies, and the reverse mortgage is just a band-aid and ultimately compounds their situation. Now, you know, we talked about some of the processes that we take when we're doing a reverse mortgage to check out people. Other than an application, what are some of those, Rich, that you guys do on the inside to make sure we're not setting people up for failure?
0: Well, back in 2015, they actually implemented a financial assessment requirement. So prior to that, there was no income requirements. And, you know, basically all you had to do is have a strong equity position in your home and you would qualify for a reverse mortgage. That's not the case anymore for over the past 10 years. So now we look at the borrower's income, whether that's retirement, Social Security, or even some borrowers who are employed. And we make sure after they pay their housing expenses, like their taxes, insurance, HOA, and any sort of obligations on their credit report, that they have enough funds left over to live. So we're not in the business of giving reverse mortgages to people who still can't afford their taxes and insurance and, just delaying failure. So the product has become a lot stronger since then. The FHA MIP fund has gotten stronger. It was in trouble there for a little bit over a decade ago, but with these sort of safeguards they've put in place, that's been able to rebound, and the product's become a lot safer and stronger for borrowers. And you mentioned something about, the stigma and the negative image that reverse mortgage gets. And I think that goes way back to things like reverse annuity mortgages, where, you know, people would get a reverse mortgage and then they take that money and invest it in an annuity, and those annuities didn't perform. So the borrowers ended up with an annuity that wasn't working and a house that ended up mortgaged to the hilt.
1: Agreed.
0: And also some equity sharing products from way back then. And that's all gone by the wayside. A reverse mortgage is simply like your standard 30-year fix, except it has no end date.
1: Correct.
0: And the payment is optional.
1: Correct.
0: I mean, you can make a payment or not make a payment every month if you don't like the idea of, deferred interest growing your loan balance. The borrowers have the ability to make a payment and keep that loan balance in check to stop it from growing.
1: Yeah, that is correct.
0: And another thing people don't understand is their home values grow an average of 3 to 4% year over year. So a lot of the times their equity position is staying the same depending on their loan balance and, market rates.
1: Correct. I think that's oh my gosh, I got to tell you, I was at a barbecue and I heard this crackpot story from a lady. She came up and she said, "Oh, you you have a radio show and you do reverse mortgage." I said, "Yes, thank you." And she said, "Oh, listen, the only reason I wouldn't get one is because I heard that if you don't die in your house, they take your house away." And I'm like, "What?"
0: I never heard that one.
1: I know. I was like, hold on. Let me put down my hamburger here. And I was like, okay, that's not how it works. I'm like, if you do a reverse mortgage, you do not have to change the title or anything like that. It's a non-recourse. And in fact, if you do die, it doesn't matter where you die. In fact, we're all going to go at some point. Your heirs are on the clock for 12 months to either refinance and take possession of the house or list it for sale and sell it. I mean, there's just so much runway of protection. It really, the thing that kills me is just, again, how much misinformation there is about this product.
0: Yeah, one thing I would recommend is for borrowers to get in touch with an estate planner if they don't already have either a living trust or a life estate, or even possibly adding their heirs to title, because that is allowed on the FHA reverse mortgage. You can have non-borrowing owners now. You know, they have made some changes over the years. But definitely want to, you know, be prepared for when that day comes and the borrower does vacate the property, so that there's a seamless transition to the heirs to be able to control the property and disposition it as they see fit.
1: Yeah, totally agree. Hey, if you're just tuning in, you're listening to The Rich Lane with me, Rich Lane. Everything reverse mortgage and unlocking your wealth for your next great chapter here on AM 870, The Answer, and happy Saturday. It's a nice day. I think I'm going to head out to the Huntington Beach Air Show here in a moment and watch some planes with my daughters. Hey, one thing I want to talk about, we're going to loop back because we distinguish between the FHA government-backed reverse mortgage and then proprietary products, which, you know, the wholesalers kind of create for specific applications. And with credit card debt being a monster of an issue for most families in America, it is a huge deal that really can have a cancerous effect on your financial well-being. You know, the distinction you made between the HECM and the proprietary products, can you break that down and why it's such an advantage to use a proprietary product if you want to eliminate that credit card debt?
0: Yeah, that's a great point, Rich. The FHA product has limitations on what you're able to pay off through closing. They only allow you to pay off, you know, liens on title. So if a borrower is drowning in credit card debt and they have to income qualify and they're not able to pay off any of the other consumer debt they have on their credit report, well, then it's going to be a really difficult road to qualify for an FHA reverse mortgage. Whereas on the proprietary reverse mortgage side, borrowers have the option of paying off things like, you know, credit card debt or car payments. I mean, I can't believe the price of cars these days. And that helps them income qualify and also get out from those high interest rates of credit cards. And even, you know, car loans these days are even outrageous on their interest rates.
1: Yeah, correct. I just had a borrower about 6 months come to me, a man named Frank. He lived out in Sun Valley and he came to me and he was a widow. And he was struggling. He had a lot of credit card. He had about 50 grand in credit card debt and about 20 more in car loan. And he just was, well, frankly, swirling around the toilet bowl. And so we were able to do a proprietary reverse mortgage for this man. And not only did we eliminate his mortgage payment, we paid off all of his credit card debt. We paid off his car, and at the end of the process, he was now cash flowing, being able to have certainty on his monthly cash flow and being able to go to the grocery store and go out to dinner once in a while and not be at an elderly age stressed out of his mind about his monthly bill obligations. And so it was a fantastic process. And Frank was so happy at the end of this process because he was relieved. I mean, he is a proud man and he believed in paying off all his debts. And through the equity in his house, he was able to do that.
0: Yeah, we hear that a lot from borrowers saying, you know, my biggest regret is not doing this sooner because they just had it in their mind that, you know, reverse mortgages are bad and the loan of last resort. And that couldn't be further from the truth. And, you know, something that a lot of married homeowners should keep in mind is that, you know, eventually one of the spouses is, no longer going to be with them. And, you know, when they go, they generally take a large portion of their monthly income with them. And I've seen this time and time again where clients, you know, they don't need a reverse mortgage in their eyes. And then once they've lost a spouse, then they see the need and it becomes difficult to income qualify with the loss of that income. So it's always a great idea to put a reverse mortgage in place before you need it, because it may be difficult to qualify after the loss of a spouse.
1: Yeah, that's so true. I mean, we talk about, always preparing that landing ramp, whether it's, you got to prepare for one spouse dying before the other, or setting up, working with an estate planner, or a financial advisor, managing if you have other income producing accounts. It's all about the management and the prep, and that goes a long way. So let's talk about another aspect, and what I think a lot of people don't realize is you're able to set up a line of credit in most cases when you have the equity, Mr. Rich Walker. What are some of the advantages of setting up that line of credit, whether it be tax or growth rate? What are you seeing on those lines of credit?
0: Well, the line of credit grows at the same rate as the interest rate plus the mortgage insurance. So let's say right now that's 7%. That's about where market rates are. So say if a borrower had a $100,000 line of credit that they didn't need to draw from, after the end of the year, it will have grown to over $107,000. And, for higher credit lines, for higher value homes, you could see that really taken off if you had, say, a $400,000 credit line. So it just increases their borrowing ability year over year. And in fact, there's a retirement strategy they call the coordinated withdrawal strategy, where, clients who do have, investment and retirement accounts and that they make annual draws from to live, that what happens if the market has a down year, right? If the market dips, and then you have to make a withdrawal, for monthly income to live on, that's like a double dip. Whereas if you have a reverse mortgage, you can leave your, retirement accounts, alone, to the best, there are minimum required draws, but instead you could pull a withdrawal from your reverse mortgage and let your investment accounts recover so they don't take a double dip in a down market year.
1: That's a great point. And that's a, wow, what a nice exclamation point, positivity to end on today. Rich, thank you so much for being on the Rich Lane Show. I love having you on, even though we share the same name and it probably makes it confusing for our listeners, but they get it. You bring so much to the show and I really appreciate your time.
0: Hey, it's a great name. Thanks for having me, Rich.
1: Yeah, and have a great Saturday out there. I need to thank a couple of people who really help us get the show on the air. Thorson Buick GMC, if you're looking for a truck or SUV, you have to check out Thorson Buick GMC in Pasadena. 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I've never been disappointed by Ted Barnes and his team. In fact, they wow me every time. Also, down in Costa Mesa, Bespoke Men's Suits. 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Really looking forward to hearing from all of you. Really looking forward to the next week's show. We're going to be talking next Saturday, and this is a great topic. What do you do if you have a mortgage and you got it at an insanely low interest rate, let's say in the twos, and you are interested in a reverse mortgage, but you don't want to touch the first mortgage, but you still want all the benefits of reverse mortgage? Well, I have the solution for you. We will talk about this next Saturday when I return at 11 a.m. right here on AM 870 The Answer. I'm Rich Lane. 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
5: Ronald Reagan understood that freedom sometimes requires more than quiet diplomacy. It requires moral clarity. On June 12, 1987, standing before the Brandenburg Gate in a divided Berlin, Reagan issued a direct challenge to Soviet leader Mikhail Gorbachev. Mr. Gorbachev, tear down this wall. The Berlin Wall was more than concrete and barbed wire. It represented a system that restricted movement, divided families, and denied millions the freedoms Americans often take for granted. Reagan refused to treat that division as permanent. He understood that free nations must be willing to identify the difference between liberty and oppression, and have the courage to say so. 2 years later, the Berlin Wall fell. Freedom survives when people refuse to accept tyranny as inevitable. So when freedom is challenged today, will we have the courage to defend it with the same clarity?
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7: With SRN News, I'm Bob Agnew in Washington. One prominent left-wing streamer is warning Texas Democrat James Tallarico to stay aligned with progressive activists if he wants to win a U.S. Senate seat.
8: At a University of Texas event, Hassan Piker said activists helped Tallarico gain political power and should remind him that if elected, quote, he's got to play ball. The remarks raise questions about whether Tallarico could govern as the more moderate candidate he claims to be on the campaign trail or face pressure from the party's progressive wing. Tallarico's campaign had not responded to a request for comment. Ken Lorman reporting.
7: New York Governor Kathy Hochul is criticizing Cornell police and the local DA for how they handled the Cornell University frat house gang rape case. A former student filed a civil suit accusing several members of sexual assault at a party back in 2024. This is SRN News.
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10: Hello, everybody. everyone, and thank you for tuning in Mr. Liquidwood Show. It's so good to be with all of you this weekend. I was so lucky to meet so many of you, for real, in real life, at the Town Hall 2026. What a great, well-organized, well-planned, and well-executed by KRLA 870, the Answer event. Even Spencer was there. Hey, Spencer.
11: Hey, how's it going, Aaron?
10: Good, good, good. Thank you. It was great to see you there. It was a hard day. A lot of people, a lot of things happening. They went, was a lot of fun, really. But the best part was how many wonderful people stopped by our booth. The booth was attended by many, and many who works with me almost 20 years, knows everything about what we do, how we do. And you know, like quick story, he set up his laptop computer, opened up the screen, put it on a table, and the computer was playing a loop of my commercials where I was on screen. Dressed exactly the same as I was in this commercial, I stood behind the screen and waved my hands. So people looked at this, couldn't figure out what it is, until one lady said, "Oh, wait, wait, this is Aaron, he's live." I said, "Yes, that's me." It was wonderful. She said, "You know, I listen to your show all the time, and last time I listened to your show at 3 o'clock in the morning." I said, "Wow, that's wonderful." She said, "But I'm not flirting with you. I know you're married. I'm not ever flirting with married men." I said, "Could you flirt just a little bit?" She said, "No, my rule is I never flirt with a married man." But she was so nice and so wonderful. And so she wanted our windows. And I said, "Of course, we're going to take good care of you." And then another man came up to me and he said, "Listen, I just got your windows installed in August in Pasadena. And it is so great. Me and my wife went outside, looked at it, and it was just wonderful." I said, "Thank you so much. You warmed my heart. It's really nice to hear that." And he said, "You know, they told me they can come on Saturday. I didn't know you guys working on Saturday." And they came in, and 5-6 hours, everything was done. And it looked beautiful, clean, wonderful. They protected everything, cleaned up everything, and it was a great job. I said, "Yeah, I have the same installers from the day we started. Most of them grew old with me." Well, not old, but they were young boys, and now they're mature men. So it was very, very great. It was really good. So anyway, what else? Then I saw people who started to congregate around our booth, telling me all kind of stories. And I was looking around, and more people were standing next to our booth than any other place. And I said, "Great, wonderful." And most of them said, "Aaron, you know, I listen to your show, and I like your philosophy." I said, "Well, I'm not a philosopher, I'm just a regular guy, but I'm glad that you listen, and thank you so much for it." I was walking to eat lunch and to see Nick Shirley, and it was such a security, and I thought, what a sad statement of event. A young kid, like literally a young guy, I don't know if he's 19 or early 20s or something, that he requires such a security. And it's amazing. Of course, he tries to point out to fraud, the drug addicts and all the bad things. And what they do is instead of fixing it, they pass a law. I don't know if they passed it or they consider passing it. Nick Shirley law, which forbids. You understand that ridiculousness of this? Forbids pointing out the fraud and pointing out the drug addicts and death and everything else. And I thought to myself, this is completely upside down. Everything that we should do to stop it is now prevented from being done. And you know, that with election, they keep telling things. They talk more about Trump and Gaza than talk about California and the taxes and everything that is incredibly not going well. And I thought to myself, that's not right. It's kind of sad because this is a great state. It has a great potential, great people, really good people. We could have been the most prosperous place on the planet. Instead, we're getting worse and worse every time. But on a good point, I never knew that Adam Carolla, who was there, one of the people who spoke, who did the stand-up routine. I really didn't know that he's doing stand-up routine. Although I saw him a couple of times on some comedy shows, and he's considered to be a comedian, but looking at him while he's doing the stand-up routine was kind of unusual. And I want to take a moment to tell, you know, we have a count executive. His name is Scott. I'm not going to give you his last name, because if you want to talk to him, you call and you ask for Scott. Everybody knows him. He did an incredible job. He was so together. He was well organized. He made sure that we have all the passes. He made sure that our booth is in a good place. He made sure that everything worked so much. I will always be grateful to Scott because he was doing such incredible things. And I was happy to see Spencer, who was running there in a big red shirt, being very preoccupied. So anyway, it was very good, very exciting event. And when I got back to my office, I opened a long letter from a nice lady named Ilse L. She thanks me for talking about kids and a special village in Palmdale and promoting her work in her organization, which is kind of international. It's all over the place. So I said I wanted to tell her on the phone, but she didn't leave me the phone number. So I'm telling you now, Ilse, thank you. You're welcome, and it was very nice. So, paldies jums, which is in Latvian for thank you very much. If you are willing to give me more information, I'm talking to Ilse, you can send it to me and put everything, all your information in it too. So, what else we have in today's show? I'm still very excited about this Town Hall 2026. It was everything you can imagine, even lunch, even speakers, even Sheriff Villanueva, who is running for sheriff again, because he didn't want to be the same as the Sheriff Luna, who is just yes man to politicians. He had his own opinion, and I just hope for the sake of our Californians, Los Angelinos, he will be elected. I hope so. Now, I don't know. It's forbidden to be electioneering. You cannot really say who you're going to vote for, but you can probably say who you like as a person who is good for this position. So we'll see what will happen. It was a lot of good people there, a lot. And I was shocked. I was sitting in the front by the stage, and I looked back. I turned around just to see. It was absolutely full. The balcony was full. The mezzanine was full. It was absolutely full. It was amazing. I was very happy to see that so many people listened to KRLA 870, the answer, and they support all the ideas that are passed on this radio station. Well, what else we have in today's show? Important topic for all of us, attitude of gratitude. You know, I'm talking about gratitude all the time. I think it's one of the most important things of your character. Now, the next thing was your influence that you carry. Do you think you have any? Of course you have, a lot. No marriages may lead to economic catastrophe. You know, the society requires a lot of married couple working, raising families, and it affects the economy of the country. And I will tell you a little bit more about that. Now, toys are so much better for kids than screens because toys make them think, imagine, create, and do a lot of things instead of using something that somebody else already created. Boys are rewarded before they become men. I want to tell you a couple words what makes a man out of boy. And the hint is responsibility. So anyway, California headlines. Like always, I will talk about a few things. And next topic will be, let them sleep later. Is it for the students or for the teachers? Somebody is fighting. And you know what? Did you ever hear early bird gets the worm? If you start late, your day is gone. And feel good story, you know? Strangers step up to help. I told you, so many kind people around. I will have a chance to tell you about some of them. Well, let's take a short break. We'll be right back after this message.
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10: We are back and we continue, and I will now concentrate on my favorite topic, the attitude of gratitude. You know, I always said that being grateful for what you got in this life is very good way to live. And gratitude makes some of our past, brings peace for today, and creates a vision for tomorrow. I began this approach after I was thinking about why I'm not more excited about everything that happened to me. I set up some goals, and I achieved them in the early 40s. And instead of feeling euphoric about how great I did, I felt, that's it? That's it? What now? So when I started to think about what now, now I will have all the gratitude for everything that happened to me. If only this method were implemented in our schools, communities, government, and daily lives, we could think rather complain. You know, and that's a very big point, because the thing is that there is positive in everything. You know that. And there is a lot of negative. But if we concentrate on positive and kind of be grateful instead of complaining all the time, I think our life will become better. We could pull the switch so our minds and our actions would search for small interactions in our lives. Every day would be opportunity to steer in a new direction, to find our blessings, and reach out to others in gratitude. You know, I don't know, maybe it's empty words for somebody, maybe it's something important, but since people listening to the radio show, I want to tell you, the way you act in life, the way you project yourself and carry yourself makes a huge difference. And if you really often, more often, think about the positive things in life, the good things. You know, a lot of times, if you believe in God or you don't believe in God, if something happened to you, you got laid to somewhere. And instead of being very upset, maybe it's a God's way to protect you from something that didn't happen to you. I don't know. I often think that it's very important to find some balance in your life where you do not complain about everything and everybody, but rather see the positive good things. I frequently receive a sweet and unexpected note or phone call. A simple smile brings comfort. A quick note of support to someone who is facing challenges, it's a way to extend a hand. Kindnesses surround us as we travel, shop, pray, work, or participate in any activity. Relationship can grow naturally as we face small events in our life. The approach of being positive and being full of gratitude will make your life much better, and people will be much happier standing next to you and listening to you. I felt it this way in this town hall 2026 when I talked to people whom I did not know personally, but we connected right away. And this is a great segue to my next topic, which is the influence you carry. You can influence the people around you by showing up with intention, warmth, and integrity. You don't believe that you're important. Of course, nobody is as important as some people think others are. You never look at yourself as somebody who can influence for good other people. But that's what happens. Of course, there is some truth to the idea that we are influenced by those around us in a big and small ways. The way we show up each day and each moment has a larger impact than we might recognize. Each of us has an inherent power to influence and affect our environment and the people within it. We carry certain standards, energy, attitude in whatever we go. A simple smile, a kind word can bring to other person some positive outlook on life. Find your face, aim high, and work towards good and energizing goals that will make life better in some way. Foster compassion and habit of judgment can develop in our minds. We really sometimes rather judge instead of just accept that some other people has his or her own likes and dislikes, opinion and character traits. You know, when you look at somebody, instead of judging them negatively, accept the fact that they are different than you are. And it shouldn't anger you. It should not make it impossible to talk to this person. The majority of us doing the best we can based on our current understanding of life. What's more, no matter who we are, we'll face challenges, struggles, suffering from time to time. Such is life. And looking at somebody who is beautiful or rich or something does not necessarily mean that they don't suffer certain things and they don't feel so much. You know, you would be surprised, but most richest people sometimes get stomachache. And most richest people sometimes have problems with their kids. So there are a couple of things that you can employ to stay kind of good in life and be something. Root for the success of others. If you can do that, you will be a great person. Because don't wish bad things on others. Root for their success. Because you may be influencing them in some positive way. And you will benefit from knowing that you did something that helped others. See the good in what people do. No matter what happens, they see. Don't look at negative side only. Find some good in other people. Expect nothing. You know, that's something very important. When you do something good for somebody, if you're kind to somebody, if you help somebody, don't expect rewards. Don't expect incredible bowing in your direction. Or just do it because it's the right thing to do and because it's very good if you do it. And open up your mind. Broaden it. Because if you will discover that people are different and they respond differently to different things and construct many notions for themselves little bit different from yours, it will be good for you because you will not be so stressed out, upset or something. It will be easier for you to go through life and accept things that are happening because people are different and react differently. And I'm not talking about cheaters and liars. I'm talking about decent people. Give the benefit of the doubt. You know how important it is? If something happened, don't jump to judgment. You have to find out a little bit more. Think a little bit deeper, and you will see that sometimes not everything that looks black is actually black. It could be gray. It could be something. You may discover interesting details if you try to not judge right away. Smile more. You know what? I use it. I do it. And I encourage you to do it because you cannot imagine how much happier people around you are if you, instead of being pissed all the time, you're smiling, you're happier, optimistic. Even if there is no great reason to be, just smile because the universe loves people who smile. Did you ever hear that? I just made it up. But I think that's true. If you smile more, people will love you more and like you more and want to be around you. So, yes, if you smile more, the universe will smile back at you. You might feel silly at first, but keep it and practice it, and the actual happiness will follow. I'm pretty positive about that. Cherish others. You know, sometimes it's difficult, but it's good to have good people in your life. And the more good people you have in your life, the more influence you will have with them, and the more influence they will have on you, and your life will be better. And think about optimism, because you cannot imagine the difference between optimistic people and pessimistic people. There is huge difference. They always look at something with a negative, pessimistic view. Oh, shucks, nothing will happen good. No, everything may happen good if you believe in it. So be optimistic, practice it, think about this, and your life will be better. And finally, the most important element in life. I saved it for the last. Have fun. You understand? Have fun. Because if you find, no matter how busy you are, no matter how important the job you do, no matter what your age is, you have to find a way to have fun, no matter what. If you learn how to have more fun in life, whatever fun may be for you, because the fun is something different for everybody, have fun, enjoy, and we will continue in our next segment. So let's take a short break. We'll be right back after this message. To break or not to break your stucco? That is the question that homeowners have to ask themselves. Do they want to do that? 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
1: We are back and we continue. I introduced in before that the deficit in marriages can bring us some economic hardship. You know what? I will share with you some ideas that I have on my own, and I also learn from economists. And they say, you know, Stephen Moore, economist who has some kind of a fun way of looking at the economy, he said, the Beatles told us all you need is love. Yes, that's true. In addition to food and housing and everything else. They were right. But along with love must come marriage. The marriage rates have plummeted, especially among young men. But marriage rates have plummeted, especially among young men. You wonder why. I will tell you a little bit more as we go along. The Pulitzer Prize-worthy story by Sean Salai of the Washington Times crunches all the numbers. To say they are worrisome would be a strong understatement. Yeah, they're very worrisome. That's what he meant to say. In 2025, nearly twice as many men aged 18 to 39 were unmarried as were married. There were 30.4 million unmarried men aged 18 to 39 in 2025, up by 47% from 20.7 million in 2000. You understand, it's almost went 50% in the last 25 years. At the same time period, married men at this age range dropped by 15% to 15.4 million from 18.1 million. Such men are more likely to be lonely, prone to death and despair and unhappy, said Brad Wilcox of University of Virginia psychologist. 42% of working class men are unmarried, according to educational psychologist Donna R. Turner. In 1980, 73% of working class men were married. So what do you think is happening? I could go on and on with this depressing statistic, but I believe the decline in marriage and children is a threat to American future, much more dangerous than even the national debt, man-made climate change, cancer, or foreign aggression. Family is essential organizing unit in America. We are not to live in Soviet-style communities where everything belongs to everybody and you're only responsible for your little corner to keep it clean and do whatever. And, you know, I know. I lived in communal apartment all my youth, and it's terrible because you cannot leave anything in the common areas. You cannot do anything. And I had to get up 4 o'clock in the morning to clean up poop after my dog because he would go into the hallway and the hallway would belong to 3 or 4 other families. I'm sure you saw it in the movies because they often show you have four bells on the door. You have 4 of everything. It's so insane. That's how they lived. So, of course, it's not the same. Every study shows the decline in marriage among young men is tied to alcoholism, violent crimes, drug abuse, pornography, depression, isolation, less economic success, and even sometimes suicide. No doubt. And I told my wife that of many, many years. I married 49 years. Next year we'll celebrate 50. And I told her all the time that woman makes men better. Woman makes men more responsible and thinking about certain things that he would not think of him by himself. Because I used to share my place in New York City with the artist who was alone, male alone. He never changed his sheets. They were started out white, and then gradually they became gray, and even toward the end they were like dark, gray. It's insane. He never noticed that. But the woman who came to visit him first time noticed it and never came back to him. Family is an essential organizing unit in America. It's very important for the economy, for well-being, for children, for everything. In the latest Census Bureau data indicate that 47% of households were headed by married couple last year, down from 78.8% in 1948. This is a very sad trend. From 78, almost 80%, to 47%, very, very, very strong need to do something about that. That's why, if you noticed, I talked many times about what's happening with the children, what's happening with marriage couple. And I have to tell you, I think that men, little bit afraid. For most of the human history, young men who wanted independence, respect, intimacy, a family, had to leave the safety of childhood and make himself useful. He had to work, earn, risk rejection even, develop courage and accept responsibility. I know that some men, if they're rejected, it takes them a long time to recover. But I think without being rejected, you don't understand what it means. Something pulled each of the men out of comfort and into unknown to become responsible. Marriage has not merely been postponed for a growing share of Americans. It's not happening at all. Each man was pulled beyond what was safe and familiar by desire strong enough to overcome fear. The rewards they found was not always what they had initially imagined, but the pursuit required something from them, and in meeting the requirement, they grew. At the time, the internet was somewhere we went. I will tell you that internet destroyed the psychology of life and all the meaning of life, because we sat down at the computer, connected it, eventually walked away. We did not carry it in our pockets, and it didn't sleep beside us in the bed. Pornography seemed like a poor imitation of human intimacy, incapable of replacing real woman or relationship. A substitute does not have to equal the real thing. It only has to quell the hunger enough for a person to stop pursuing the real thing. You understand what it means? It means if maybe some personal desires or feelings would force young men to seek companionship of other, either female or other male, but they would do something. They would get off their butt and go out to do something. And now instead of that, they turn on the computer and watch some porno, watch some other stupid things that actually takes away the desire to bond with somebody, to have somebody in your life, somebody who feels something, somebody who cares about you, somebody who becomes your partner for life and your friend for life. You know what? No computer, no porno, no nothing will ever replace it. So that's why the machine gives him the emotional rewards before the world has requested him to become capable of earning it. Yeah, I was always felt that if you have some toys that can occupy your time, you play videos for hours and you do a lot of stupid things. Some men watch porno 3, 4, 5 hours in a row. I don't know how they do that. I don't even have any porno programs on my computer or telephone or anywhere, because I think it's insane. It doesn't. I want to love my family. I want to spend time with my kids, with my grandkids. I want to have a good relationship with my wife. I want to do something that it's very, very important, because for young men right now, they stimulated rewards immediately, predictable and small. The real rewards are uncertain, which is why reaching for it requires courage. Do you have enough courage to stop playing games and watch porno and go out and talk to real

0: of looking a person in the eye. Other women forget about. They're afraid of them like God knows what. And they're afraid of being rejected. You know, you practice. If you reject it once, you just smile, walk away, and learn from it. It's not, they don't know you. They don't know you. They don't reject you as a human being. They reject you for the moment as spontaneous companionship. Well, it's much deeper than that. But the important thing is, in order, and that's my point of this whole conversation, that in order to be called a man, when you're growing up, you take on responsibilities. This is why you become a man, by not being afraid, even sometimes to do things that you never imagined you will have to do, like clean a diaper from your baby. You know, it's always a question, who is going to take care of the diaper? When a baby had some, I don't know how to say it on the radio properly, filled up the diaper. But it's only one small thing, because the rewards of being with some human, rewards of being somebody, holding hands with somebody that you impacted, and somebody who looks up to you and says, Daddy, like my daughter used to say, Daddy, I will always be your little girl, always. And it was so great. It was the best moments of my life. And yes, you cannot be afraid. You absolutely cannot be afraid to become a man, because it comes with great responsibility, but it comes even with greater rewards. Think about that. And for young men, if you know any young man, teach them how not to be afraid of life, how to be able to take responsibility and not be afraid to talk to other people. And if they need help, help them. And make sure they don't spend all nights watching the screens, no matter what is on screen. Okay? So let's take a short break. We'll be right back after this message.
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4: Far, we've been traveling far.
0: We are back and we continue. You know, I want to share with you something that is really important. I look at my grandchildren growing up and they have a lot of toys, but their favorite thing is the iPad. And I want to tell you, and I told my daughter about that, and she agrees that benefits toys can give children much more than screens will ever do. Children have always played. Across cultures and generations, certain kinds of toys are constant. Blocks, dolls, puzzles. It invites children to build, pretend, and experiment. There is no accident that toys engage many of the ways the human brain learns. You're active, you engage, you make meaningful, not by someone else's decision, but by your own desire. Kathy Hirsch-Pastek, a psychology professor and director of Infant League Laboratory in Temple University, senior fellow at the Brookings Institute, told us, toys are once occupied.

0: by children's attention. Now it's powerful competitor. The screen, Pixar's Toy Story 5, portrays that competition playing inside of the toy box. But the deeper concern is what skills children miss out on developing when screens display hands-on plays with toys. You know, it's something simple. I remember my childhood. We played outside all the time. We didn't have really fancy toys. So we could take a stick, wooden stick, and make it into anything we want. From magic wand to hockey stick to anything we want. And we would like to find any rock, any piece of wood, anything, and we'll imagine that it's incredible things. Make believe was most important things. More toys doesn't equate to richer play. Research has found that when children have fewer toys available, the play is more varied in imaginative ways. I bet you, this is my entire life. We had so few toys, not like gorgeous cars like they have now, not like, oh, God, what is, I go with my grandson to toy store. And I said, okay, I will buy you whatever you like here. And there is shelves full of toys, everything possible. He always selects something that you can squeeze, push, or blow up, something really simple. He doesn't, and I'm happy, I'm not complaining, because the other toys like sophisticated cars or telephones or something cost hundreds of dollars. Usually he picks up something that is really cheap. And his father looks at him and says, take something more expensive. He said, no, I like this. Because the rest is in his imagination. And that's what makes it so different. Unlike online activities, they feed other people's ideas into children's toys. Children's toys are open and encouraging recipient of the child's imagination. Do you copy? Do you understand? Whatever else you see on the screens, it's somebody else's ideas. When you put few cubics and few little things in front of the Lego or something in front of the child, his imagination takes over. Play prepares children for life, and children need opportunities to put those skills to use. In one series of experiments, Lira and her colleagues asked preschoolers whether they would rather pretend to bake cookies or help make real ones. If they pretend to feed the baby or rather feed the real baby. Given the choice, children consistently preferred the real activity. You surprised? I'm not. Children are ready to participate in the real world when they are given appropriate responsibilities. And this is, remember, you people who are afraid to do that. Four-year-olds can learn to set the table or unload the dishwasher. 4 years old. Kids develop better if you ask them to do things, real things, not just play and watch cartoons, but real things to help with the setting up table, to clean out dishwashers, even sweep the floor or something else. It doesn't mean that you have to exploit them, but it means that you have to let them know that they count as people. Yeah, I was very, very surprised that people here did not think about that. Play prepares children for life, and children need opportunities to put this skills and everything they learn to life. Toys turn children into script writers who create meaning while they decide how events unlock and characters change. You know, when you have toys or when you drink tea with your kid or something, there is so many different things that happens in a child's mind. That's why I encourage people. I know the screens save the parents from exhaustion. I know that. I was I watched it myself, and I went through this myself, so I know how difficult sometimes after work to come and play with kids or read them books, whatever. It's difficult, but it's so critical. And you know even better? Kids will play themselves if you give them some simple toys. Don't spoil your kids. Don't buy them everything you see. Give them just something simple and make it work for them. You understand? I hope, you know what? My topic today is all about humanity, about marriage, about men, about children, about family, because I discovered now, especially now, that it's probably most important element in your life, because people feel so terribly lonely, so alone with the computers and with all kind of things. I want them to feel a little bit better being surrounded by loving family. It's not easy, but it's rewarding. And it will make men real men and women real women. Because someday I'm afraid to touch it with a 10-foot pole, because I told about what makes men from boy, but it's very difficult for me to tell what makes a woman from a girl. One day I will invite somebody that I trust, some female, that will tell you that. But today I'm talking only about male, because I'm a little bit more familiar with male psyche than with female psyche. Although I pretend to understand female psyche, but nobody understands that. No, even some females say that they don't really understand. Well, what else? California. You know what? California is amazing. It's beautiful. It's gorgeous. Now it's difficult time because it's before election and all the propositions, and people have to learn what it wants. But I will tell you just one thing. L.A. ranks last among 100 U.S. metros for affordability and new home construction. I don't understand how it's possible. I really cannot understand that L.A., which is the second biggest city and most beautiful city, and city with so much history and so many wonderful people, why it has to be last among 100 U.S. metros for affordability and new home construction? In September 16 report, the National Association of Home Builders, NAHB, and the Wells Fargo Housing Market Index found that builder confidence in September hit the lowest level since September 2025. Buyer traffic was weakened across much of the country, largest because of rising mortgage rate and some other thing. You know what? There is no secret that people see what's going on in Los Angeles, and although it's a beautiful city and some places are gorgeous, it's actually a little bit more difficult to imagine if somebody is actually can clean up this thing. Because our politicians do only one thing, fight to be reelected and fight to stay in power. And whatever minimum requires, that's what they do. But they do everything to make money and stay in power. That's my personal opinion. If you disagree, you know what? It's your opinion. I'm respecting it. But I think that we'll see during the election what will happen. Because right now, the two ladies that are running for being mayor of Los Angeles are both, I don't think, capable of fixing what's wrong with Los Angeles. Well, and another topic I want to tell you, it's so amazing that public schools, there is Mirabel Ibrahim, Start School Later co-founder and operational director, said schools have been able to address all of this concern with solutions that satisfy families and school employees. What do they want? They want to start the school day later. What do you think about that? Well, you know, when I discovered that this lady is running a program that she's fighting to start the school day later, I thought she probably maybe doesn't have children, because you don't know. The children sleep until 2, 3, 4 o'clock in the afternoon if you don't wake them up. And I never imagined how you can do that. So, but if they have to get to school, they get written and they get ability and they wake up themselves and they go in. And if you start school at normal early hours, you finish early, you still have time to play, and you still have time to do the homework. So I don't understand what lays behind. What is actually behind this program to start school later? I think that maybe they're thinking more about school employees than school students. Because I was getting up all my life. My three kids were getting up to school all their lives. And I think that if I don't wake them, if they didn't have to go to school, they slept until very, very late. And the older they got, the longer they slept. And, you know, they walk out and come up to the dinner table at 4:30, 5 o'clock, just from the bed, just waking up. And I think that I saw them waking up 6:30, 7 o'clock every morning, going to school and doing fine. And I know I always believed, I'm an early riser, and I always believed that the best time in the day, it's early morning, when you can do so much and accomplish so much. And I'm not sure I would support the program to start school day later. What do you think? Let me know. Because I personally think it's not the greatest idea. Well, now we have a couple minutes to think about life. I have to tell you, that the reason I'm discussing lately all the things about life is because more and more people discovering that if you don't have a particular view, if you don't have particular desire, if you don't have particular goals, you're just spinning the wheels. And I discovered that more and more young people join the religion because they discovered that nothing makes sense. There is, you have to have a reason to get up in the morning. And I think that one of the things that makes you get up in the morning is other people, your spouse or your kids or your grandkids. You have to have a purpose in life. Life without purpose is meaningless. No matter how much money you have, no matter how rich you are, no matter what happens in your life, you have to have a purpose. If you do, you will be happier and you will influence more people around you with all the positive good things. And you will learn yourself to be more optimistic, smile more often, and never forget the attitude of gratitude will lead you to a much better place in life. I sincerely believe with all my heart in that. Well, you know, like always, I have only a little time left to tell you a story about kindness, human kindness. So here we go. An 81-year-old man was working long hours delivering lost luggage to help pay for his wife's cancer treatment when a stranger noticed him struggling with a heavy, heavy suitcase. What she did next turned one simple act of kindness into incredible outpouring of support from people around the country. She told his story on TikTok. She opened GoFundMe page because he was working very, very hard at age of 81 to help pay for cancer treatment of his wife. So they raised money. They raised to help him. It was really nothing but pure kindness. And I never get tired to tell you how many great Americans are kind and nice, how many people, and I always have a story to tell you, because this gentleman's name was Don Johnson, in Dallas, Fort Worth, Texas, and he was supported by total strangers. Not supported, just helped. And I think this requires accolades, because I never, ever, ever will stop telling you how many great Americans are around. And we always help other people, and we always do that every Saturday. So we'll be back next week, the same time, the same place. And like always, stay curious, stay informed, stay flexible, and stay liquid. And
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5: 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A hot Southern California weekend in store. We've got a heat wave going on. Stay cool, keep hydrated, and try to stay away from strenuous activities during the middle of the day. 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
10: With SRN News, I'm Bob Agnew in Washington. Reports say the Fly Dubai co-pilot accused of stabbing the captain of a passenger jet mid-flight was previously banned from flying over fears he had adopted radical ideological views.
11: The pilot was grounded by Oman Air in 2024 after the airline found out he had been visiting radical Islamic websites and he was assigned to a desk job. The reports indicate officials are now investigating how the Omani national was cleared to be in the cockpit of a Fly Dubai plane headed for Israel. Passengers and crew were able to subdue the suspect before the plane carrying 174 people landed safely in Saudi Arabia. In New York, I'm Liz Warner.
10: President Trump is praising Alabama's Republican candidate for governor, Tommy Tuberville. To other midterm candidates, he held a campaign rally last night in Mobile. And the latest stop is midterm push. This is SRN News.
12: Foundations of Freedom, a look at America's founding principles and the leaders who shaped our nation.
13: Ronald Reagan understood that freedom sometimes requires more than quiet diplomacy. It requires moral clarity. On June 12, 1987, standing before the Brandenburg Gate in a divided Berlin, Reagan issued a direct challenge to Soviet leader Mikhail Gorbachev. "Mr. Gorbachev, tear down this wall." The Berlin Wall was more than concrete and barbed wire. It represented a system that restricted movement, divided families, and denied millions the freedoms Americans often take for granted. Reagan refused to treat that division as permanent. He understood that free nations must be willing to identify the difference between liberty and oppression, and have the courage to say so. 2 years later, the Berlin Wall fell. Freedom survives when people refuse to accept tyranny as inevitable. So when freedom is challenged today, will we have the courage to defend it with the same clarity?
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22: 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Time now for Striking Gold. Here's your host, Kenny Michaels. That's what that little recording just said. Welcome aboard. It's great to have you. I am thrilled to be here today. We got a lot to talk about. We got a lot of exciting news to talk about. Yay, yay, yay. All right, here we go. I'm going to go ahead and turn the phone lines on. Ladies and gentlemen, the number to get me live in studio is 888-961-0222. Again, 888-961-0222. Or you can go to Striking Gold,
0: You can go to, not Striking Gold, you can go to Striking Gold with Kenny. I'm so confused. I got so many platforms. It's crazy. You can follow me on Instagram at Striking Gold with Kenny Michaels. 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Call them. They're there right now. Tell them you're listening to the sexiest guy on radio, the good-looking Kenny Michaels. All right. So here's what I want to start with today, because one of the things that helps me produce a show each week is things people say to me, customers, people who reach out, Mr. Michaels, I want to move my IRA. Let's get it done. Mr. Michaels, here's some cash. I want to get it done. Blah, blah, blah, blah, blah. And I get asked a lot of questions, and I thought I'd spend a little time this morning addressing people's concerns, because it's legitimate concerns. So I'm going to address it. All right. 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Great. It's fabulous. Now, I've heard all kinds of stories. People say to me, well, Mr. Michaels, what if someone breaks in my house? Well, first of all, nobody knows you have it because we don't make an announcement. We don't get on Eyewitness News and go from the desert to the sea in all of Southern California. This is Jerry Dunphy. Remember Jerry Dunphy? This is Jerry Dunphy. And Joe Schmo bought gold from Golden Crest Metals. And here's his address. Go there and rob him. It's not on the news, people. Nobody knows you have it. That's the first thing. Secondly, you buy a safe for $600, a good one. I can refer you to a place if you need it. And it's fireproof. And you bolt it to your foundation of your house. And you put it in your closet, throw a blankie over it. Nobody knows you have it. And it's magnificent. Now, taking possession of the gold. Oh, well, first I want to say this. If you're one of these people freaked out about, well, what if somebody steals it? Then my advice is, A, you're watching too much Law and Order and Criminal Minds and Blue Bloods. You're watching too much of that. I watch those shows, by the way. I love Law and Order Special Victims Unit. Love that show. And Blue Bloods. It's too bad they got rid of it off air. I love Blue Bloods. I think Tom Selleck plays a great police chief. Oh, yeah. Commissioner, whatever. Yeah. Oh, yeah. Great show. Anyway, when you take possession of the metal, it's a magnificent way to transfer wealth to your next generation with zero government involvement. It's fabulous. What does the Grinch say? It's fabulous, right? So it's fabulous. So don't be afraid to take possession of the metal. And if you live in a world where you're paranoid that someone's going to come in your window and now know you have gold and silver and they're going to try and steal your metals, you have an imagination. I'm not saying people don't get robbed. Don't get your panties in a wad. I'm not saying people don't get robbed. Sure, burglaries happen. Sure. But, you know, you can put, if you don't really want it at home, you could put it in a safe deposit box at a bank, but I really don't advise that because banks are struggling financially to stay afloat. And if your bank goes belly up and shuts their door, well, then guess what? They have a key to your safe deposit box and you can't get in, and there's your thief right there working at the bank. There's the thief you were worried about at your house is working at the bank. So don't be afraid. Take possession of the metal. When you buy a car, you take possession of it, right? Don't you worry that someone's going to break into your house and see you have a brand new car in the garage, and they're going to open your garage, they're going to hotwire your car and steal it. How come you take possession of the car? Why don't you park it in the neighbor's garage? How come that doesn't worry you? If they want to steal your car, they'll steal your car. And besides, when you buy physical gold and silver and it's shipped to your home, ladies and gentlemen, put it in your homeowner's insurance policy. That's what I do. They steal it, I'm insured. See? Works out well. All right. So that hopefully answers the question of theft. People worried about taking possession of them. That's ridiculous. Just ridiculous. You're spending too much time in front of the TV. Okay. All right. Number two. 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Right? 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You're getting ripped off. 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There's no problem on selling back your metals to Golden Crest Metals. 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Best buyback program anywhere. And they make it easy. So don't ever sweat about how do I liquidate it if I need to. Gold and silver is more liquid than stocks. Think about that. When you liquidate your stocks, your tax guy makes a commission. Doesn't that disgust you? Do you know when you liquidate gold and silver through Golden Crest Metals, there's no fees, no commissions of any kind, not $1. So gold is better and easier to liquidate than stinking stocks. Okay. The next thing people worry about is, what happens if I die? Well, you're gonna die. Unless you have some kind of secret or magic that I don't know about. We're all going to die. And we all have beneficiaries. You are literally, I don't want to use a certain word on air, so I got to figure out what word to use here. You are literally backstabbing your beneficiary. I would use another word, but I don't know if I can say it, so I'm not. You are literally backstabbing your beneficiary of your retirement account. If you leave it in stocks, you're sticking it to them after you're dead, because they are going to pay so much tax on that inheritance that you stuck it to them. Now, if your beneficiary is your kid, your daughter, your son, your grandchildren, your brother, your aunt, your uncle, your probably wouldn't be your parents, but maybe, never know. Someone you love, why would you stick it to them? Why? Because they made you mad one time because they went to the baseball game and you couldn't go. So now you're, oh, I'll get you back. Wait till I die and you pay all this tax in my retirement account. I'll show you. Really? Why would you backstab your heirs? I don't understand. Like, I got five kids. Okay, I know you think I'm crazy. I am a little crazy, but I got five boys and a grandson. God knows I could use a little pink in my house. By the way, in case you don't know, I said it before, I'm expecting another grandbaby. We do not know the sex yet. Please, dear Lord Jesus, let this be a girl. Not that if it's a boy, I'll be bummed, because I got the cutest little grandson in America for sure. But he looks just like the good-looking Kenny Michaels. But a little girl with a little pink in my home would sure be a bright spot, huh? Anyway, so why would I want to backstab my kids? Why would I want to do that? Why would I want to backstab my children? and leave him in a situation where Uncle Sam's going to crawl all over him. Why would I do that? And as long as I was in stocks, I was doing that to my kids. And I woke up one day and realized, holy smokes, I can keep more of my money and give them more of my money if I just go to gold. Okay? If I just go to gold. And so, that's why you move to gold. So when it comes to your beneficiaries, it's not just you that's benefiting from the precious metals. It's your heirs are benefiting. Make sense? Your heirs benefit from a tax standpoint. So it's one of these parties where everybody wins. I love that. I love that. All right. So those are questions I'm asked all the time. I thought I would address them on this show. Okay. Just so you guys have a clear understanding that I don't want to say there's no risk to gold, because there's a risk in everything we do, right? Any investment, there is some kind of risk. But the small minimal risk in gold is smaller risk than any other investment out there. That's why it's the ultimate safe haven. Why do experts for thousands of years have said gold and silver is a safe haven? Because it's safe. It's a safer place to put your money. When we're old, like me, I'm 64. When we're old, we want safety. Right? I've said before, how many of you book a flight and climb on a paper airplane to go to your destination? Well, think about it. Ladies and gentlemen, this is Delta Flight 136, and we are ready for takeoff. Due to wind and turbulence, there will be no cart service, no drink service, because we're on a paper airplane. Okay? No, that's not too safe for me. At 64, that's not safe. If I was 25, I might daredevil it. But not at 64. I'm going to go in one of those planes where I have a roof over my head, an overhead compartment. I get a little free drink coming down the aisle, right? And there's always someone with a pet. Have you ever noticed that? That's another irritating thing of mine. If you ever want to know anything about Kenny Michaels, know this. One of my biggest pet peeves is people bringing pets on an airplane. I had a flight to my grandson. I got to tell you the story real quick. I'm going to digress. I can't help it. I went to visit my grandson in Oregon, and I'm sitting two rows behind first class. And two rows in front of me, in first class, I hear the plane's taking off, and I hear, meow, meow, meow. And as the plane's taking off, and you know how it takes off, your ears kind of get crazy? Then I'm hearing this. Meow, meow, meow. The whole 2.5 hours. I swear to you, when the lady came down to bring drinks, I said, ma'am, get that cat a bourbon. Do something. But I'd still rather be on a plane with a roof over my head and an overhead compartment and a cat on the plane than be on a paper airplane, because it's not safe. It's not safe at our age to be in paper investments. It's not safe. It's not safe to be in stocks. It is not safe at our age. It is safe when you're young because Father Time is on your side. You've heard me talk about this. It's safe because at 25 years old, we have a long way to go before we'll need our retirement account. But at 60, 61, 62, 63, 68, 69, 84, 85, it ain't safe. It ain't safe. We need safety. We have to protect ourselves. We're not the young chicken we thought we were. I'm good looking. I look like a young chicken. But I ain't a young chicken. Okay? Not an old hen either, but somewhere in between, if there is such a thing. Anyway, the point is, that's what gold is. Gold is the safety. That's why people go to gold. All right, let me give you some information. According to 24/7 Wall Street, which is a big financial article, financial news source, a $500,000 retirement account triggers an $18,900 withdrawal at age 73. That means if you have $500,000 in your retirement account, when you have to start withdrawing money from it, at that amount, someone's going to have to take $18,900 And then they're taxed on that $18,900 a lot. But if you move to gold and silver, and it's $500,000, you still have to take $18,900. Aha! Ready for this? But the tax you pay? Way less. Way almost a third less. Approximately. So the benefits for gold and silver are off the charts. This is why people move the metals. Now, Donald Trump, as you know, tweeted, or it's True Social. It's not tweet. It's True Social. Put out on his personal True Social worldwide about Jim Rickard's video. I talked about it the other day, about it going to $10,000 an ounce by the end of the year. Then Trump turned around and pushed that out. Okay? The whole world is now talking internationally about the fact that they think the United States is going to reprice gold at $10,000. Now's the time to buy. Now, I'm going to talk to people right now. If you have already bought gold, whether it's in a retirement account or cash or both, and maybe you bought it from hearing my show, if you bought gold, now's the time to double down and buy again. That's according to Yahoo Finance. Yahoo Finance had a big article that said gold buyers are doubling down. What does it mean? I started reading the article, and it said that gold buyers are buying more. They're moving more and buying more and buying more. It makes sense. Why? Because it's working for them. I get a lot of people that say to me, Mr. Michaels, I have this IRA. I've been listening to you for months. I love these people who say that. I've been listening to you for a year. I think to myself, a whole year you've been listening to 52 shows because there's 52 weeks in a year. 52 shows and now you call me. Anyway, whatever. People are crazy. Anyway, so people say I've been listening to your show for a long time and my IRA is going nowhere. Okay, listen, wake up, wake up. Your retirement account's not going to go anywhere. Okay? And here's a prime example. You wake up on Monday morning, the market's down 200 points. Okay, so it finished Monday down 200. You get up on Tuesday, Tuesday's done, it finished down 100. I'm using just round numbers. Wednesday, it finished down $75. We're at 375 already. Thursday, it finished down 200. We're at 575. And then Friday, boom, it goes up 400. You're still down 175. That's why your account goes nowhere in stocks. Because the stock market is manipulated by the big boys, by the government. It's manipulated by everything that goes on. If they want it to go down, they'll make it go down. They don't care about you. So your balance in your account never really jumps. Think about when you started your retirement account to now, and you're a senior. Think about when you started your retirement account to now. How long it took to get to where it is. It took 30 years. 30 years! But now you're 64. Do you have 30 more years? You don't. That's why you go to gold, right? So Trump pushing out $10,000 for gold from Jim Rickard's video, fabulous. Wells Fargo saying the same thing, $10,000 in gold, fabulous. And last week I talked about China sucking up silver. Let's talk about that. China is creating a silver shortage. I'm thrilled to hear it. I am thrilled. Thank you, China. Here we go again. I hate saying I'm an American, but I'm always saying, thank you, China. Thank you, China. Thank you, China. It's not for the Kung Pao chicken. I got news for you. It's because I'm invested in precious metals, and they're pushing this whole stinking thing up, and I'm killing it. Thank you, China. So when you take a retirement account and you move to gold, you move to safety. Okay, everything has a risk, folks. Going out to the mail has a risk. You could get run over. There's a risk to going out to get the mail. Somebody could run you over. There's always a risk. But we old people want safety. We want to know that my money's going to be there when you need it. Here's a question. I've asked this before on this show. I'll ask it again. Here's a question. How comfortable do you feel your money will be there in your IRA when you need it if you left it where it is with everything going on in the world today? Most of you say, I don't feel comfortable. Well, then there you go. When in doubt, get out. When in doubt, get out. Here's another thing for you. People are rushing to gold. They're rushing to silver with their retirement accounts, with their cash. Why? Because they're realizing that it's private. Okay? A lot of Americans have realized that they can't retire unless they go to gold. Because of how much tax is going to be ripped from them when they decide to call it quits and start taking money. Goldman Sachs said gold will rise a lot more before year end. There you go. Bloomberg, China adding more gold. 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AOL, ready for this? Unless you're in gold, you don't have enough. You won't have enough to retire. Wow. Wow. Unless you're in gold, you won't have enough to retire. All of this points to taxes. That's why you move to gold. 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
8: California's high-speed rail project is behind schedule and struggling to meet its goals. Nina Kodiak has more.
9: Most state proposals to keep the Merced to Bakersfield segment on track have failed, except for a new law that lets the Rail Authority grant building permits on its own land. Plans to use local tax money and speed up construction faced strong opposition and did not move forward. Critics say the Rail Authority and lawmakers share the blame for not moving key ideas forward.
8: Larry Marino in the Answer Newsroom.
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0: 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Okay. By the way, follow me on Instagram and Facebook by typing in Striking Gold with Kenny Michaels. Okay. Couple things I want to share. So, I think I played this video for you a couple weeks ago, and there's a part of the video. I'm going to let it play again, and then after it's done, I want you to hear it. This is Jim Rickards. If you don't know who Jim Rickards is, he is considered probably the biggest number one gold the precious metals guru, for sure in this country, probably worldwide, okay? And he's very smart, and he talked about what gold's going to do by the end of the year, and there's certain words he says. And so I want you to listen to this. I'm going to play it for you right now. Let's go ahead.
1: When confidence cracks, when people start to question whether the government has things under control, money flows to gold, and it's just getting started. My target is $10,000 per ounce. And I believe we could see it before the end of 2026. Even $20,000 is not out of the question. But the higher gold rises, the more likely it becomes. Once gold gets rolling, the mass itself starts working in its favor.
0: Okay. Right in the beginning, he says, when the system starts to crack and people lose faith in the government, they move to gold. That's what he said. When confidence starts to crack and people lose faith in the government. I didn't say in our president. I said in our government. When people lose faith in the government, they run to gold. That's what he said. Now, what he's seeing is the crack in the armor, and consumer confidence is way down. When consumer confidence is way down, gas prices are up, food prices are up, everything's up. Right? Then what happens is we lose confidence in our government. Where do we go? We run to gold. So be honest. And this is not a mad, this question I'm going to ask has nothing to do whether you like the president or not. This is not a personal vendetta or a personal plug for the president. The government as a whole, do you have confidence in the government as a whole?

Oh boy. Do you have president, do you have confidence in AOC? How about Albert Einstein? I mean, Bernie Sanders, right? He looks like Albert Einstein. How about Bernie Sanders? You have confidence in that? Do you have confidence in Omar, the lady, the Omar lady? That's our government. Not just our president. That's our government. So the issue becomes when confidence goes down, and there's cracks in the system, he said, people go to gold. He says 10,000, he wouldn't be shocked if it hit 20 by end of year. It's not going to hit 20 by the end of the year. I can tell you that now. 10, very possible. Not going to hit 20. But here's what I want to go with. What about you? Do you have confidence in our government? With everything going on in the world, with the fighting between the Democrats and Republicans, everybody's fighting, everybody's pushing back, everybody's bagging on everybody. Do you have confidence in the government? If the answer is no, you heard what he said, go to gold. That's what he said. So what he's seeing is that generally our public has no confidence. Where are they going to go? They're going to go to protect their money. That's why he thinks gold's going to go like crazy. And then to top it all off, to put the cherry on the sundae, our president takes Jim Rickards' video and pushes it out on his personal Truth Social worldwide, I might add. Wow. Wow. Because internationally, there's no confidence in the dollar. So confidence is down internationally for the U.S. So that's why Europe and China and Asia are all running to gold. That's why Korea is now buying gold all of a sudden. India is sucking up silver. Everybody's buying metals, metals, metals. 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Metals, metals, metals. Because there's no confidence. And Jim Rickards said when confidence, when there's cracks in the system and the people lose confidence in the U.S. government, that includes other governments, lose confidence in the U.S. government, where do they go? They go to gold. That's why you're seeing the predictions they are. That's why you're seeing the gold rush. And if you're not in it, if you're not joining it, you're missing out on a huge, huge, huge benefit to you. Okay. Now, I've had people reach out who say, my financial advisor doesn't want me going to gold. Ladies and gentlemen, your Lexus dealer doesn't want you buying a Mercedes. Right? Right? Your dentist doesn't want you to go to another dentist. Right? He doesn't want you to do that. He wants you to stick with him. Progressive don't want you going to Allstate. Right? But your financial guy has no interest in you. He has interest in his commission. And because he can't sell you the physical metal, he can't make money. So he's not going to push you to go somewhere or invest in something that he can't benefit from. That's selfish. That's selfish. Not shellfish, selfish. Because if he's managing your money and he's truly an advisor, he would be advising properly. Everybody's going to gold. That's why it's so popular. Okay. If you are in a 30%, let's say you're in a 20-25% tax bracket, and you have $500,000 in your IRA, that's going to trigger an $18,900 withdrawal when you turn age 73. Period. It's going to be mandatory. And when you take that $18,900 out and you're in stocks, you're going to pay tax. You're going to pay approximately $4,600 in tax on that $18,000. Doesn't that bother you? But if you took it in silver, if you took that withdrawal, that $18,900, in silver, if you took it in silver and you took it out in silver form and you did that today, instead of paying $4,600 in tax, right?

you would end up, I'll tell you how much you would pay exactly. You would end up paying, ready for this? Ready for this? Here it comes. And this, and remember, I told you pay $4,600 $4,600 in tax if you left it in stock, right? Okay. If you took it in silver, here's what you're going to pay. I'll do it for you right now. Hold on. Well, 1 second. I'm gonna grab it and do it, and here we go. You're going to pay approximately $1,200 in tax if you took it out in silver. So would you rather pay $4,600 or $1,200? That's the advantage in gold and silver right there. That's an approximate, but there you go. If you took $18,900 out of your account today in dollars and you're in a 25% tax bracket, you'll pay $4,600 to the government. But if you took that $18,900 out in silver, your actual silver that you own, the physical silver, you pay $1,200 in tax. That is the advantage in moving to precious metals. That's why seniors go there. So I hope that helps, okay? Because people are just not getting it. And they wonder, you know, how can it help me? How can it help me? There is no better investment these days than physical gold and silver. Okay, now, here's something else I want to mention. President Trump is pushing for more gold to come into this country. There's a fight going on between China and the United States right now. Here we go again. Every time these two countries battle over gold, we win. We meaning me. I win because my IRA is in gold. If your IRA is in gold, you win. Every time China and the U.S. go at it regarding gold and silver, you win if you're invested. You win, baby. You win. There's a huge fight right now going on as to who will have more gold by the end of 2026. China's going bananas with buying gold, and they're resetting it right now. How exciting is that? And then you've got Trump bringing more in from Venezuela, bringing gold in from Iran, pushing out on his True Social 10,000 by the end of the year with Jim Rickards, having a gold phone put on his desk, decorating the entire Oval Office in all gold. How much more of a subliminal message do you need to know where we're headed? And Trump came out and said, China is backing the yuan by gold because they want the yuan as the reserve currency for the world. Why? Well, it makes sense. Gold makes you strong. Gold spinach. So, you know, spinach to Popeye, right? Right? Spinach to Popeye is that's what gold is to your IRA, spinach to Popeye, right? 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Go there, answer a couple questions. It'll come to my email. I'll call you personally, folks. Let's go. The excitement for gold and silver between now and the end of the year is absolutely insane. All the predictions of doubling for gold and tripling for silver. Bank of America, Citibank, China now is trying to suck up more silver, trying to make it harder to get silver in the world, which creates a shortage. A shortage creates higher prices. Higher prices means more money in my retirement account. Let's go! That's why I say thank you, China. So that's what I'm telling you, is what a time. And if you've already bought gold, buy more. If you already bought silver, buy more. Double down on it. This is your opportunity.
And I want to touch on something. I don't know how much time I have left, but I want to touch on something else that I want to warn everybody about. We are getting close to midterms, right? The elections are important, right? It may not sway Trump's way. And if it doesn't, a lot of things he's doing may get tough to pass, right? But what I'm more concerned with is what happens when Trump is no longer president. Okay? There's a lot of talk in the Democratic world about taxing retirement accounts' unrealized gains. Now, if you don't know what an unrealized gain is, let me tell you what it is. It's a gain that, so if you're invested in stocks and your stock goes up, that's a gain. It's unrealized because you didn't take it out. So it's a gain. It's just not a realized gain because you haven't taken it in your hand. So the Democrats want to tax when your account goes up. Even if you don't take it out. They want to tax you on the increase. How do you avoid this? It's crazy. Well, and Kamala talked about it during the campaign against Trump. She did North Carolina or Houston. She did a campaign stop, made a speech, and said flat out she's going to tax unrealized gains in retirement accounts. Okay? And if they tax unrealized gains in retirement accounts, that means even if your account goes up, you're going to pay a tax. So how do you get it out of their eyeballs? You go to gold. Because gold's private. Once you go to gold, you're off their vision. You're off their eyeballs. The government doesn't have their eyeballs on your account anymore. Gold is going to save your rear end. If Trump doesn't, if the Republicans don't win in 28, Trump's gold and silver is going to save your rear end. In retirement accounts. Even in cash in the bank, it's all about trust. Who do I trust and who don't I trust? Right? I understand banks exist. I understand we have to have bank accounts and we have to, pay our bills. Yes. Do I trust my bank? I do not. Do I trust my government? I do not. I learned from Ronald Reagan. What was it he said? The nine words Ronald Reagan said that Americans should fear. Knock, knock. We're here from the government. We're here to help you. Okay? I don't trust them. So if I don't trust them, why am I giving them my money? I don't make it a habit of giving people my money who I don't trust. If I don't trust Wall Street, I don't invest in it. Now, the banks, yeah, I have to have some money in the bank. I do have bills to pay, but I minimize. Since I have to give you money and I don't trust you, you're not going to get all my money. You're going to get a little bit of my money because I have to give you money. The rest of my money is going in a place that's none of your business. And it's growing like crazy without you getting your hands in it or Uncle Sam getting their hands on it. That is the way we need to live because that's the way we're going. Other countries don't trust our government. If they don't trust our government, why should I trust my government? What do I know they don't know? Nothing. So if China doesn't trust us, if France doesn't trust us, if Great Britain doesn't trust us, if India doesn't trust us, and they're all running to gold and they don't trust our money, why would I trust our money? Hell, Warren Buffett doesn't trust our money. That's why you go to gold. So, look, what an opportunity. Jim Rickard saying it's going to go to 10,000, maybe even 20 by the end of the year. Folks, it's not going to go to 20. I'm telling you now. Gold is not going to jump to 20,000 by year end. That would be, if that happened, I would do the show naked. Okay, and trust me, my engineer and my cameraman do not want me to do the show naked. Trust me on that. If gold goes to 20,000 by year end, I'll do the show naked. Okay? Naked, they say. Listen, it's not going to go to 20,000. But could it go to 10? Well, I think so. Because there's a lot of lack of government confidence and cracks in the armor, and that's what drives people and country to gold. This makes sense to you, right? If you're wondering why your retirement account's going nowhere, why would it?
You're not in control of it. Why would it? Why would you expect your retirement account to go anywhere when you're not in control of it? Get out of what's manipulated and get into what's real. Does that make sense? I hope so. Because, ladies and gentlemen, I'm no genius. I know some of you think I am. I appreciate, I am good looking, but I'm no genius. But I would rather be in control of my money than let someone else be in control of my money. Right? Because if I fail, I have only me to blame. And it's my mistake. But I also know that I won't fail because I'm in gold. You've heard me say on this show for years that my IRA is killing it. Why? Because I have the right product. I have the right gold products, the right silver products, and I'm killing it. And if you see the price of gold drop one day, I'm still doing well. If you see the price of gold go up one day, I'm still doing well. I win either way. But I know what I'm doing. And one of the things that got me to do this show years ago was the passion I have to help seniors. I don't care if you're 25 years old. Go make money, go lose money. I don't care about you. I don't care about you from I care about you as a human. I don't care about you from a financial sense because you're still young and you still got time. You have time. I'm 64. I don't have any time. So moving to gold, follow what everybody's doing. China, Bloomberg says here, China adds more gold. Again, more gold again. What is going on? I'll tell you what's going on. There's a huge buzz and a huge, huge excitement for physical gold and silver. That's where the excitement is. So, call Golden Crest Metals right now, 888-406-6222. 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I'd love to have you. I'm Kenny Michaels. This is Striking Gold. Thank you for tuning in. We'll see you next week. God bless. Bye-bye.

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3: 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We've got that heat wave that's bringing us temperatures forecast to be 10 degrees above normal. 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
8: With SRN News, I'm Bob Agnew in Washington. President Trump's tough stance on crime is working to help restore law and order in the nation's capital. That's where one major pharmacy chain has decided to put items back out on the shelves as criminals appear to be getting the message about being prosecuted for theft.
9: CVS opting to put items like candy and toilet paper back out on shelves in Washington, D.C. stores. Townhall.com reports robbery down 7% in the district, homicides down 30%, and auto thefts down 45%. Prosecutions for these crimes up 67%.
8: That is correspondent Laura Winters reporting. The latest monthly jobs report is out, and it came in short of expectations. The Bureau of Labor Statistics said yesterday 29,000 non-farm payroll jobs were created in the month of September. That's less than half the 84,000 that had been projected. This is SRN News.
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17: All right, welcome to the show. 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Here's your host, Kenny Michaels. That's what the little recording just said. Welcome aboard. It's great to have you. I am thrilled to be here today. We got a lot to talk about. We got a lot of exciting news to talk about. Yay, yay, yay. All right, here we go. I'm going to go ahead and turn the phone lines on. Ladies and gentlemen, the number to get me live in studio is 888-961-0222. Again, 888-961-0222. Or you can go to Striking Gold. You can go to Striking Gold with Kenny. I'm so confused. I got so many platforms. It's crazy. You can follow me on Instagram at Striking Gold with Kenny Michaels. 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Call them. They're there right now. Tell them you're listening to the sexiest guy on radio, the good-looking Kenny Michaels. All right. So here's what I want to start with today, because one of the things that helps me produce a show each week is things people say to me, customers, people who reach out, Mr. Michaels, I want to move my IRA. Let's get it done. Mr. Michaels, here's some cash. I want to get it done. Blah, blah, blah, blah, blah. And I get asked a lot of questions, and I thought I'd spend a little time this morning addressing people's concerns, because it's legitimate concerns. So I'm going to address it. All right. 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Great. It's fabulous. Now, I've heard all kinds of stories. People say to me, well, Mr. Michaels, what if someone breaks in my house? Well, first of all, nobody knows you have it because we don't make an announcement. We don't get on Eyewitness News and go, from the desert to the sea in all of Southern California, this is Jerry Dunphy. Remember Jerry Dunphy? This is Jerry Dunphy. And Joe Schmo bought gold from Golden Crest Metals, and here's his address. Go there and rob him. It's not on the news, people. Nobody knows you have it. That's the first thing. Secondly, you buy a safe for $600, a good one. I can refer you to a place if you need it. And it's fireproof. And you bolt it to your foundation of your house. And you put it in your closet, throw a blankie over it. Nobody knows you have it. And it's magnificent. Now, taking possession of the gold. Oh, well, first I want to say this. If you're one of these people freaked out about, well, what if somebody steals it? Then my advice is, A, you're watching too much Law and Order and Criminal Minds and Blue Bloods. You're watching too much of that. I watch those shows, by the way. I love Law and Order Special Victims Unit. Love that show. And Blue Bloods, it's too bad they got rid of it off air. I love Blue Bloods. I think Tom Selleck plays a great police chief. Oh, yeah. Commissioner, whatever. Yeah. Oh, yeah. Great show. Anyway, when you take possession of the metal, it's a magnificent way to transfer wealth to your next generation with zero government involvement. It's fabulous. What does the Grinch say? Fabulous, right? So it's fabulous. So don't be afraid to take possession of the metal. And if you live in a world where you're paranoid that someone's going to come in your window and now know you have gold and silver and they're going to try and steal your metals, you have an imagination. I'm not saying people don't get robbed. Don't get your panties in a wad. I'm not saying people don't get robbed. Sure, burglaries happen. Sure. But, you know, you can put, if you don't really want it at home, you could put it in a safe deposit box at a bank, but I really don't advise that because banks are struggling financially to stay afloat. And if your bank goes belly up and shuts their door, well, then guess what? They have a key to your safe deposit box and you can't get in, and there's your thief right there working at the bank. There's the thief you were worried about at your house is working at the bank. So don't be afraid. Take possession of the metal. When you buy a car, you take possession of it, right? Don't you worry that someone's going to break into your house and see you have a brand new car in the garage and they're going to open your garage, they're going to hotwire your car and steal it. How come you take possession of the car? Why don't you park it in the neighbor's garage? How come that doesn't worry you? If they want to steal your car, they'll steal your car. And besides, when you buy physical gold and silver and it's shipped to your home, ladies and gentlemen, put it in your homeowner's insurance policy. That's what I do. They steal it, I'm insured. See? Works out well. All right. So that hopefully answers the question of theft. People worried about taking possession of them. That's ridiculous. Just ridiculous. You're spending too much time in front of the TV. Okay. All right. Number two. A lot of people are concerned about what happens if I buy gold and silver in my IRA or cash, and then, oh my God, I need money, and I need to somehow, some way liquidate this precious metals. 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You're getting ripped off. 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There's no problem on selling back your metals to Golden Crest Metals. 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Best buyback program anywhere. And they make it easy. So don't ever sweat about how do I liquidate it if I need to. Gold and silver is more liquid than stocks. Think about that. When you liquidate your stocks, your tax guy makes a commission. Doesn't that disgust you? Do you know when you liquidate gold and silver through Golden Crest Metals, there's no fees, no commissions of any kind, not $1. So gold is better and easier to liquidate than stinking stocks. Okay. The next thing people worry about is, what happens if I die? Well, you're gonna die. Unless you have some kind of secret or magic that I don't know about. We're all going to die. And we all have beneficiaries. You are literally, I don't want to use a certain word on air, so I got to figure out what word to use here. You are literally backstabbing your beneficiary. I would use another word, but I don't know if I can say it, so I'm not. You are literally backstabbing your beneficiary of your retirement account. If you leave it in stocks, you're sticking it to them after you're dead, because they are going to pay so much tax on that inheritance that you stuck it to them. Now, if your beneficiary is your kid, your daughter, your son, your grandchildren, your brother, your aunt, your uncle, your well, probably wouldn't be your parents, but maybe, never know. Someone you love, Why would you stick it to them? Why? Because they made you mad one time because they went to the baseball game and you couldn't go. So now you're, oh, I'll get you back. Wait till I die and you pay all this tax in my retirement account. I'll show you. Really? Why would you backstab your heirs? I don't understand. Like, I got five kids. Okay, I know you think I'm crazy. I am a little crazy. But I got five boys and a grandson. God knows I could use a little pink in my house. By the way, in case you don't know, I said it before, I'm expecting another grandbaby. We do not know the sex yet. Please, dear Lord Jesus, let this be a girl. Not that if it's a boy, I'll be bummed because I got the cutest little grandson in America for sure. But he looks just like the good-looking Kenny Michaels. But a little girl with a little pink in my home would sure be a bright spot, huh? Anyway, so why would I want to backstab my kids? Why would I want to do that? Why would I want to backstab my children and leave them in a situation where Uncle Sam's going to crawl all over? Why would I do that? And as long as I was in stocks, I was doing that to my kids. And I woke up one day and realized, holy smokes, I can keep more of my money and give them more of my money if I just go to gold. Okay? If I just go to gold. And so, that's why you move to gold. So when it comes to your beneficiaries, it's not just you that's benefiting from the precious metals. It's your heirs are benefiting. Make sense? Your heirs benefit from a tax standpoint. So it's one of these parties where everybody wins. I love that. I love that. All right. So those are questions I'm asked all the time. I thought I would address them on this show, okay? Just so you guys have a clear understanding that I don't want to say there's no risk to gold, because there's a risk in everything we do, right? Any investment, there is some kind of risk. But the small minimal risk in gold is smaller risk than any other investment out there. That's why it's the ultimate safe haven. Why do experts for thousands of years have said gold and silver is a safe haven? Because it's safe. It's a safer place to put your money. When we're old, like me, I'm 64. When we're old, we want safety. Right? I've said before, how many of you book a flight and climb on a paper airplane to go to your destination? Well, think about it. Ladies and gentlemen, this is Delta Flight 136, and we are ready for takeoff. Due to wind and turbulence, there will be no cart service, no drink service, because we're on a paper airplane. Okay? Now, that's not too safe for me. At 64, that's not safe. If I was 25, I might daredevil it. But not at 64. I'm going to go in one of those planes where I have a roof over my head, an overhead compartment. I get a little free drink coming down the aisle, right? And there's always someone with a pet. Have you ever noticed that? That's another irritating thing of mine. If you ever want to know anything about Kenny Michaels, know this. One of my biggest pet peeves is people bringing pets on an airplane. I had a flight to my grandson. I got to tell you the story real quick. I'm going to digress. I can't help it. I went to visit my grandson in Oregon, and I'm sitting two rows behind first class. And two rows in front of me, in first class, I hear the plane's taking off, and I hear, meow, meow. Meow. And as the plane's taking off, and you know how it takes off, your ears kind of get crazy. Then I'm hearing this. Meow, meow, meow. The whole 2.5 hours. I swear to you, when the lady came down to bring drinks, I said, ma'am, get that cat a bourbon. Do something. But I'd still rather be on a plane with a roof over my head and an overhead compartment and a cat on the plane than be on a paper airplane, because it's not safe. It's not safe at our age to be in paper investments. It's not safe. It's not safe to be in stocks. It is not safe at our age. It is safe when you're young because Father Time is on your side. You've heard me talk about this. It's safe because at 25 years old, we have a long way to go before we'll need our retirement account. But at 60, 61, 62, 63, 68, 69, 84, 85, it ain't safe. It ain't safe. We need safety. We have to protect ourselves. We're not the young chicken we thought we were. I'm good looking. I look like a young chicken. But I ain't a young chicken. Okay? Not an old hen either, but somewhere in between, if there is such a thing. Anyway, the point is, that's what gold is. Gold is the safety. That's why people go to gold. All right, let me give you some information. According to 24/7 Wall Street, which is a big financial article, financial news source, a $500,000 retirement account triggers an $18,900 withdrawal at age 73. That means if you have $500,000 in your retirement account, when you have to start withdrawing money from it, at that amount, someone's going to have to take $18,900. And then they're taxed on that $18,900 a lot. But if you move to gold and silver, and it's $500,000, you still have to take $18,900. Aha! Ready for this? But the tax you pay, way less. Way, almost a third less. Approximately. So the benefits for gold and silver are off the charts. This is why people move the metals. Now, Donald Trump, as you know, tweeted, or it's True Social, it's not tweet, it's True Social, put out on his personal True Social worldwide about Jim Rickard's video. I talked about it the other day, about it going to $10,000 an ounce by the end of the year. Then Trump turned around and pushed that out. Okay? The whole world is now talking internationally about the fact that they think the United States is going to reprice gold at $10,000. Now's the time to buy. Now, I'm going to talk to people right now. If you have already bought gold, whether it's in a retirement account or cash or both, and maybe you bought it from hearing my show, if you bought gold, now's the time to double down and buy again. That's according to Yahoo Finance. Yahoo Finance had a big article that said gold buyers are doubling down. What does it mean? I started reading the article, and it said that gold buyers are buying more. They're moving more. And moving more and buying more and buying more and buy. It makes sense. Why? Because it's working for them. I get a lot of people that say to me, Mr. Michaels, I have this IRA. I've been listening to you for months. I love these people who say that. I've been listening to you for a year. I think to myself, a whole year you've been listening to 52 shows because there's 52 weeks in a year. 52 shows and now you call me. Anyway, whatever. People are crazy. Anyway, so people say I've been listening to your show for a long time. And my IRA is going nowhere. Okay, listen, wake up, wake up. Your retirement account's not going to go anywhere. Okay? And here's a prime example. You wake up on Monday morning, the market's down 200 points. Okay, so it finished Monday down 200. You get up on Tuesday, Tuesday's done, it finished down 100. I'm using just round numbers. Wednesday, it finished down $75. We're at 375 already. Thursday, it finished down 200. We're at 575. And then Friday, boom, it goes up 400. You're still down 175. That's why your account goes nowhere in stocks. Because the stock market is manipulated by the big boys, by the government. It's manipulated by everything that goes on. If they want it to go down, they'll make it go down. They don't care about you. So your balance in your account never really jumps. Think about when you started your retirement account to now, and you're a senior. Think about when you started your retirement account to now. How long it took to get to where it is. It took 30 years. 30 years. But now you're 64. Do you have 30 more years? You don't. That's why you go to gold, right? So Trump pushing out $10,000 for gold from Jim Rickard's video. Fabulous. Wells Fargo saying the same thing, $10,000 in gold. Fabulous. And last week I talked about China sucking up silver. Let's talk about that. China is creating a silver shortage. I'm thrilled to hear it. I am thrilled. Thank you, China. Here we go again. I hate saying I'm an American, but I'm always saying, thank you, China. Thank you, China. Thank you, China. It's not for the Kung Pao chicken. I got news for you. It's because I'm invested in precious metals and they're pushing this whole stinking thing up and I'm killing it. Thank you, China. So when you take a retirement account and you move to gold, you move to safety. Okay? Everything has a risk, folks. Going out to the mail has a risk. You could get run over. There's a risk to going out to get the mail. Somebody could run you over. There's always a risk. But we old people want safety. We want to know that my money's going to be there when you need it. Here's a question. I've asked this before on this show. I'll ask it again. Here's a question. How comfortable do you feel your money will be there in your IRA when you need it if you left it where it is with everything going on in the world today? Most of you say, I don't feel comfortable. Well, then there you go. When in doubt, get out. When in doubt, get out. Here's another thing for you. People are rushing to gold. They're rushing to silver with their retirement accounts, with their cash. Why? Because they're realizing that it's private. Okay? A lot of Americans have realized that they can't retire unless they go to gold. Because of how much tax is going to be ripped from them when they decide to call it quits and start taking money. Goldman Sachs said, gold will rise a lot more before year end. There you go. Bloomberg, China adding more gold. 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You won't have enough to retire. 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Unless you're in gold, you won't have enough to retire. 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I'm Kenny Michaels. This is Striking Gold. We'll be right back.

0: Foundations of Freedom, a look at America's founding principles and the leaders who shaped our nation.
1: Ronald Reagan understood that freedom sometimes requires more than quiet diplomacy. It requires moral clarity. On June 12, 1987, standing before the Brandenburg Gate in a divided Berlin, Reagan issued a direct challenge to Soviet leader Mikhail Gorbachev. "Mr. Gorbachev, tear down this wall." The Berlin Wall was more than concrete and barbed wire. It represented a system that restricted movement, divided families, and denied millions the freedoms Americans often take for granted. Reagan refused to treat that division as permanent. He understood that free nations must be willing to identify the difference between liberty and oppression, and have the courage to say so. 2 years later, the Berlin Wall fell. Freedom survives when people refuse to accept tyranny as inevitable. So when freedom is challenged today, will we have the courage to defend it with the same clarity?
2: 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Don't Sharia My Texas exposes an America under siege from within.
3: Clerics are openly calling for the takeover of this country.
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0: to get me live, 888-961-0222. 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Okay. By the way, follow me on Instagram and Facebook by typing in Striking Gold with Kenny Michaels. Okay. Couple things I want to share. So, I think I played this video for you a couple weeks ago, and there's a part of the video, I'm going to let it play again, and then after it's done, I want you to hear it. This is Jim Rickards. If you don't know who Jim Rickards is, he is considered probably the biggest number one gold, the precious metals guru, for sure in this country, probably worldwide, okay? And he's very smart, and he talked about what gold's going to do by the end of the year, and there's certain words he says, and so I want you to listen to this. I'm going to play it for you right now. Let's go ahead.
1: When confidence cracks, when people start to question whether the government has things under control, money flows to gold, and it's just getting started. My target is $10,000 per ounce. And I believe we could see it before the end of 2026. Even $20,000 is not out of the question. But the higher gold rises, the more likely it becomes. Once gold gets rolling, the mass itself starts working in its favor.
0: Okay. Right in the beginning, he says, when the system starts to crack and people lose faith in the government, they move to gold. That's what he said. When confidence starts to crack and people lose faith in the government. I didn't say in our president. I said in our government. When people lose faith in the government, they run to gold. That's what he said. Now, what he's seeing is the crack in the armor, and consumer confidence is way down. When consumer confidence is way down, gas prices are up, food prices are up, everything's up. Right? Then what happens is we lose confidence in our government. Where do we go? We run to gold. So be honest. And this is not a matter, this question I'm going to ask has nothing to do whether you like the president or not. This is not a personal vendetta or a personal plug for the president. The government as a whole, do you have confidence in the government as a whole? Who's the government? Well, it's not just our president, guys. Do you have confidence in Chuck Schumer? Oh, boy. Do you have confidence in AOC? How about Albert Einstein? I mean, Bernie Sanders, right? He looks like Albert Einstein. How about Bernie Sanders? You have confidence in that? Do you have confidence in Omar, the Omar lady? That's our government. Not just our president. That's our government.

evidence goes down and there's cracks in the system, he said, people go to gold. He says 10,000, he wouldn't be shocked if it hit 20 by end of year. It's not going to hit 20 by the end of the year. I can tell you that now. 10, very possible. Not going to hit 20. But here's what I want to go with. What about you? Do you have confidence in our government? With everything going on in the world, with the fighting between the Democrats and Republicans, everybody's fighting, everybody's pushing back, everybody's bagging on everybody. Do you have confidence in the government? If the answer is no, you heard what he said, go to gold. That's what he said. So what he's seeing is that generally our public has no confidence. Where are they going to go? They're going to go to protect their money. That's why he thinks gold's going to go like crazy. And then to top it all off, to put the cherry on the sundae, our president takes Jim Rickard's video and pushes it out on his personal Truth Social. Worldwide, I might add. Wow. Wow. Because internationally, there's no confidence in the dollar. So confidence is down internationally for the U.S. So that's why Europe and China and Asia are all running to gold. That's why Korea is now buying gold all of a sudden. India is sucking up silver. Everybody's buying metals, metals, metals. There's metals everywhere. 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Metals has become the most popular investment. It's metals, metals, metals. More popular than the Cabbage Patch doll. Metals, metals, metals. Because there's no confidence. And Jim Rickard said when confidence, when there's cracks in the system and the people lose confidence in the U.S. government, that includes other governments, lose confidence in the U.S. government, where do they go? They go to gold. That's why you're seeing the predictions they are. That's why you're seeing the gold rush. And if you're not in it, if you're not joining it, you're missing out on a huge, huge, huge benefit to you. Okay. Now, I've had people reach out who say, my financial advisor doesn't want me going to gold. Ladies and gentlemen, your Lexus dealer doesn't want you buying a Mercedes. Right? Right? Your dentist doesn't want you to go to another dentist. Right? He doesn't want you to do that. He wants you to stick with him. Progressive don't want you going to Allstate. Right? But your financial guy has no interest in you. He has interest in his commission. And because he can't sell you the physical metal, he can't make money. So he's not going to push you to go somewhere or invest in something that he can't benefit from. That's selfish. That's selfish. Not shellfish, selfish. Because if he's managing your money and he's truly an advisor, he would be advising properly. Everybody's going to gold. That's why it's so popular. Okay. If you are in a 30%, let's say you're in a 20-25% tax bracket, and you have $500,000 in your IRA, that's going to trigger an $18,900 withdrawal when you turn age 73. Period. It's going to be mandatory. And when you take that $18,900 out and you're in stocks, you're going to pay tax. You're going to pay approximately $4,600 in tax on that $18,000. Doesn't that bother you? But if you took it in silver, if you took that withdrawal, that $18,900 in silver, if you took it in silver and you took it out in silver form and you did that today, instead of paying $4,600 in tax, right? You would end up, I'll tell you how much you would pay exactly. You would end up paying, ready for this? Ready for this? Here it comes. And this, and remember, I told you pay $4,600 $4,600 in tax if you left it in stock, right? Okay. If you took it in silver, here's what you're going to pay. I'll do it for you right now. Hold on. One second. I'm going to grab it.

and do it. And here we go. You're going to pay approximately $1,200 in tax if you took it out in silver. So would you rather pay $4,600 or $1,200? That's the advantage in gold and silver right there. That's an approximate, but there you go. If you took $18,900 out of your account today in dollars and you're in a 25% tax bracket, you'll pay $4,600 to the government. But if you took that $18,900 out in silver, your actual silver that you own, the physical silver, you pay $1,200 in tax. That is the advantage in moving to precious metals. That's why seniors go there. So I hope that helps, okay? Because people are just not getting it. And they wonder, you know, how can it help me? How can it help me? There is no better investment these days than physical gold and silver. Okay, now, here's something else I want to mention. President Trump is pushing for more gold to come into this country. There's a fight going on between China and the United States right now. Here we go again. Every time these two countries battle over gold, we win. We meaning me. I win because my IRA is in gold. If your IRA is in gold, you win. Every time China and the U.S. go at it regarding gold and silver, you win if you're invested. You win, baby. You win. There's a huge fight right now going on as to who will have more gold by 2020, by the end of 2026. China's going bananas with buying gold, and they're resetting it right now. How exciting is that? And then you've got Trump bringing more in from Venezuela, bringing gold in from Iran, pushing out on his True Social 10,000 by the end of the year with Jim Rickards, having a gold phone put on his desk, decorating the entire Oval Office in all gold. How much more of a subliminal message do you need to know where we're headed? And Trump came out and said, China is backing the yuan by gold because they want the yuan as the reserve currency for the world. Why? Well, it makes sense. Gold makes you strong. Gold spinach. So, you know, spinach to Popeye, right? Right? 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It'll come to my email. I'll call you personally, folks. Let's go. The excitement for gold and silver between now and the end of the year is absolutely insane. All the predictions of doubling for gold and tripling for silver. Bank of America, Citibank, China now is trying to suck it up more silver, trying to make it harder to get silver in the world, which creates a shortage. A shortage creates higher prices. Higher prices means more money in my retirement account. Let's go! That's why I say thank you, China. So that's what I'm telling you, is what a time. And if you've already bought gold, buy more. If you already bought silver, buy more. Double down on it. This is your opportunity. And I want to touch on something. I don't know how much time I have left, but I want to touch on something else that I want to warn everybody about. We are getting close to midterms, right? The elections are important, right? It may not sway Trump's way. And if it doesn't, a lot of things he's doing may get tough to pass, right? But what I'm more concerned with is what happens when Trump is no longer president. Okay?
There's a lot of talk in the Democratic world about taxing retirement accounts, unrealized gains. Now, if you don't know what an unrealized gain is, let me tell you what it is. It's a gain that, so if you're invested in stocks and your stock goes up, that's a gain. It's unrealized because you didn't take it out. So it's a gain. It's just not a realized gain because you haven't taken it in your hand. So the Democrats want to tax when your account goes up, even if you don't take it out. They want to tax you on the increase. How do you avoid this? It's crazy. Well, and Kamala talked about it during the campaign against Trump. She did North Carolina or Houston. She did a campaign stop, made a speech, and said flat out she's going to tax unrealized gains in retirement accounts. Okay? And if they tax unrealized gains in retirement accounts, that means even if your account goes up, you're going to pay a tax. So how do you get it out of their eyeballs? You go to gold. Because gold's private. Once you go to gold, you're off their vision. You're off their eyeballs. The government doesn't have their eyeballs on your account anymore. Gold is going to save your rear end. If Trump doesn't, if the Republicans don't win in 28, Trump's gold and silver is going to save your rear end. In retirement accounts, even in cash in the bank, it's all about trust. Who do I trust and who don't I trust? Right? I understand banks exist. I understand we have to have bank accounts and we have to, you know, pay our bills. Yes. Do I trust my bank? I do not. Do I trust my government? I do not. I learned from Ronald Reagan. What was it he said? The nine words Ronald Reagan said that Americans should fear. Knock, knock. We're here from the government. We're here to help you. Okay? I don't trust them. So if I don't trust them, why am I giving them my money? I don't make it a habit of giving people my money who I don't trust. If I don't trust Wall Street, I don't invest in it. Now, the banks, yeah, I have to have some money in the bank. I do have bills to pay, but I minimize. Since I have to give you money and I don't trust you, you're not going to get all my money. You're going to get a little bit of my money because I have to give you money. The rest of my money is going in a place that's none of your business. And it's growing like crazy without you getting your hands in it or Uncle Sam getting their hands on it. That is the way we need to live because that's the way we're going. Other countries don't trust our government. If they don't trust our government, why should I trust my government? What do I know they don't know? Nothing. So if China doesn't trust us, if France doesn't trust us, if Great Britain doesn't trust us, if India doesn't trust us, and they're all running to gold and they don't trust our money, why would I trust our money? Hell, Warren Buffett doesn't trust our money. That's why you go to gold. So, look, what an opportunity. Jim Rickard's saying it's going to go to 10,000, maybe even 20 by the end of the year. Folks, it's not going to go to 20. I'm telling you now. Gold is not going to jump to 20,000 by year end. That would be, if that happened, I would do the show naked. Okay, and trust me, my engineer and my cameraman do not want me to do the show naked. Trust me on that. If gold goes to 20,000 by year end, I'll do the show naked. Okay? Naked, they say. Listen, it's not going to go to 20,000. But could it go to 10? Well, I think so. Because there's a lot of lack of government confidence and cracks in the armor, and that's what drives people and country to gold. This makes sense to you, right? If you're wondering why your retirement account's going nowhere, why would it? You're not in control of it. Why would it? Why would you expect your retirement account to go anywhere when you're not in control of it? Get out of what's manipulated and get into what's real. Does that make sense? I hope so. Because, ladies and gentlemen, I'm no genius. I know some of you think I am. I appreciate. I am good looking, but I'm no genius. But
I would rather be in control of my money than let someone else be in control of my money. Right? Because if I fail, I have only me to blame. And it's my mistake. But I also know that I won't fail because I'm in gold. You've heard me say on this show for years that my IRA is killing it. Why? Because I have the right product. I have the right gold products, the right silver products, and I'm killing it. And if you see the price of gold drop one day, I'm still doing well. If you see the price of gold go up one day, I'm still doing well. I win either way. But I know what I'm doing. And one of the things that got me to do this show years ago was the passion I have to help seniors. I don't care if you're 25 years old. Go make money, go lose money. I don't care about you. I don't care about you from I care about you as a human. I don't care about you from a financial sense because you're still young and you still got time. You have time. I'm 64. I don't have any time. So moving to gold, follow what everybody's doing. China, Bloomberg says here, China adds more gold. Again, more gold again. What is going on? I'll tell you what's going on. There's a huge buzz and a huge, huge excitement for physical gold and silver. That's where the excitement is. 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Type in Striking Gold with Kenny Michaels and become a follower. I'd love to have you. I'm Kenny Michaels. This is Striking Gold. Thank you for tuning in. We'll see you next week. God bless. Bye-bye.

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5: 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Roxanne Hogue, chairwoman of the L.A. 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
9: With SRN News, I'm Bob Agnew. In Washington, the investigation is turning up some new information about the terrorist co-pilot and the plot to take down that Fly Dubai flight from Dubai to Tel Aviv this week. Here's correspondent Laura Winters.
10: Investigators zeroing in on how the terrorist co-pilot got hired by Fly Dubai. Israeli Prime Minister Benjamin Netanyahu says evidence indicates this man was a radicalized Muslim who was on a mission to kill himself and everyone else on board as he attempted to kill the captain in the cockpit and crash the plane. Turns out records show this suspect had been suspended as a pilot at another airline, Laura Winters reporting.
9: Fly Dubai is a low-cost airline owned by the government of Dubai, along with a full-service airline known as Emirates. Also, at SRNNews.com, Tennessee death row inmate Krista Pike said to be unconscious and on a ventilator after a botched attempt this week to end her life. This is SRN News.
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16: Hello and welcome to another edition of Discoveries in Health. I'm your host, Chris McKay, and I'm really glad you're with me today because today we're going to be talking about an issue that affects each and every one of us, and that's stress. And believe it or not, whether it's job stress, financial stress, family stress, or even the little things that we're told not to stress about, any form of stress takes a serious physical toll on your body. But don't worry, because there is something you can do about your stress. And joining me today on the phone is Dr. Michael Pincus. And Dr. Pincus is going to talk about stress and give us some great information on things that we can do to reduce or even eliminate the negative effects that daily stress has on our bodies. For those of you that may not know Dr. Pincus, he is a nationally recognized authority on natural and alternative health. He's worked with top Hollywood celebrities, professional and Olympic athletes, and he continues to be involved in the latest research into today's top health concerns. And Dr. Pincus, thanks so much for being with us today.
17: Thanks, Chris. Great to be with you.
16: So let's get right into this whole stress issue. You know, stress is such a normal part of our daily routine these days, but why should we all be concerned about it? And more specifically, what's going on in our bodies and what are the warning signs that we should be looking for?
17: Well, you know, there's two ways to look at stress. One is what we call mental stress.
16: Uh-huh.
17: And the other is how stress affects your body. As a doctor, I'm more interested in how it affects your body.
16: Sure.
17: So the way stress affects the body is this. When a person's under stress, the body transposes the stress into tension.
16: Okay.
17: And your muscles end up contracting. And everyone feels that in their upper back and neck. You feel the tightness.
16: Right.
17: As a doctor, I'm more concerned about the muscles that you don't feel, such as the muscles in the arteries.
16: Oh, okay.
17: That tighten up. And the muscles, the heart is a giant muscle.
16: Oh, right.
17: And the muscles in and around your digestive tract.
16: Mm-hmm.
17: Because these are the things that are resulting in heart disease, digestive difficulties. And I want to talk a little bit in your show today about nutrition, because there are two nutrients that completely handle the body in terms of stress.
18: Okay.
17: Now, according to the research that I've been involved with, it's as simple as calcium and magnesium.
18: Calcium and magnesium.
17: Right.
18: Okay.
17: When you're deficient in calcium and magnesium, a lot of things can happen. Calcium, magnesium, for example, is needed in order to go to sleep at night. And how many people do you know they just don't sleep well? You wake up tired, your body hurts more, pretty soon it starts to wear you down, and pretty soon you get sick and you have a condition. When people are suffering from pain and osteoporosis and fibromyalgia and cramps in their legs and weird illnesses, so there's something wrong with this picture. And it has to do with not how much calcium someone's taking in their diet or how many calcium supplements or how many antacids you chew. It has to do with simple absorption, is that calcium getting absorbed into your body. And so what we have to do is we have to find a way to put calcium back in the diet. Now, you think that would be really easy.
18: Sure, just drink milk.
17: Just drink milk or, you know, eat a lot of green leafy vegetables and that sort of thing. But first of all, people don't do that.
18: Right.
17: And second of all, the quality of the calcium that comes from our diet has been decreasing in the last 50 years.
18: Really?
17: Yeah, because things like pasteurization, foods are irradiated, the calcium is leached from the soils, and people are taking medications that block it. So the actual calcium is not being absorbed in the body.
18: Okay.
17: And then you see people taking Tums and calcium supplements, you know, they buy at the health food store or drugstore.
18: Right, right.
17: But these calciums don't absorb in the body.
18: That's interesting.
17: For a couple reasons. One, when you take, let's say, an antacid that has the calcium in it, like a Tums, first of all, calcium does not absorb in the body unless it's in an acidic environment. But see, what happens when you take a Tum? It's an antacid.
18: Oh, okay.
17: So even if you're getting calcium in the antacid itself, it's not being absorbed.
18: I see, because it has to be in an acid environment for it to be absorbed.
17: Exactly.
18: Okay.
17: Now, we have a product called the CalMax formula. My CalMax formula is natural, and the difference is that it's a powder. And what happens is you put in hot water, and you mix it up, and you drink it down. So it's in a liquid instead of a pill, and it absorbs into your system.
18: Wow. So that solves that problem then.
17: Well, yeah, because when calcium and magnesium are in a liquid state, it absorbs 10 times better than in any other state.
18: Wow. That's great. Matter of fact, yes, I'm reading the can right now. It says a fast-absorbing calcium and magnesium beverage powder.
17: Well, it comes down to absorption. One of the ways to tell if you're not absorbing calcium is take a look at what drugs you're taking. Are you on high blood pressure medication? Do you need something for your kidneys? Are you on pain medications? Do you need sleeping pills? But if the calcium and especially the magnesium is being absorbed, you're not going to suffer from all these things. My CalMax formula does absorb incredibly in the body. I have thousands of people writing me say, Dr. Pincus, I can't believe it. 30 minutes after I took the CalMax, the pain in my wrist went away, or I was able to sleep for the first time in years. I mean, this is really amazing.
19: 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And when you do call today, you're also going to get that free book. 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
17: Oh, yeah, and Chris, listen, I'd like to do something very special for the listeners today, so I'm going to give away an extra free bottle of my CalMax formula to the first 100 callers.
19: Well, thank you for doing that, Dr. Pincus. 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Folks, this just keeps getting better and better. 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I'll give it to you again. 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If you're just joining us, I've got Dr. Michael Pincus on the phone today, and we're talking about something that we're all too familiar with these days, and that's stress. And we're finding out about the damage that everyday stress can do to our bodies, the warning signs that we should be aware of, and what we can do to alleviate and even eliminate the effects of stress. And Dr. Pincus, you were talking earlier about calcium and magnesium and how we need these nutrients in our bodies to fight the effects of stress, and how your CalMax formula can help us in this battle against stress. I'd like to talk for a minute about how the magnesium factors in. I mean, I'm starting to understand about the calcium, but what does magnesium do?
17: Well, we're talking about stress, and we're talking about stress affects the body. And first of all, in order to function at all, your body needs magnesium. It's probably, of all the vitamins I could list, magnesium is probably the most important vitamin on the planet right now.
18: I've not heard a whole lot about magnesium. I mean, why is magnesium so important?
17: There's over 325 biochemical reactions that magnesium is involved with. It's almost like a hormone.
18: Wow.
17: And, for example, with low levels of magnesium, your heart won't beat.
18: Ooh.
17: Very important factor in life.
18: Yeah, right? Yeah, I would say so.
17: Yeah, in fact, let me just read a list of some of the conditions associated with magnesium deficiencies.
18: Okay.
17: You have attention deficit disorder, Alzheimer's, anxiety, asthma, autism, chronic fatigue syndrome, congestive heart disease, constipation, diabetes, fibromyalgia, high blood pressure, insomnia, migraine headaches, multiple sclerosis, muscle cramps, Parkinson's, osteoporosis, and the list just goes on and on and on.
18: And this is associated with a lack of magnesium in the body?
17: Simply a lack of magnesium.
18: Holy cow.
17: So it's nothing to really mess around with. Now what happens is this. You need the magnesium in your body in order for the calcium to be absorbed.
18: Oh, so it's a necessary thing in order to get the first component, which is calcium.
17: That's right. They work in combination with each other. Now, there's many more practical applications of this CalMax formula.
18: Mm-hmm.
17: First of all, like I said, you drink it, so it gets into your system.
18: Okay.
17: And one of the first things we use it for in our clinic is for people who are under a lot of stress and they can't sleep well at night. It works better than anything I've ever seen for people that have trouble sleeping.
18: Really?
17: Because it relaxes your body, and you actually feel the relaxation after you drink the a cup of the CalMax formula.
18: Hmm. Interesting.
17: Now, the other thing that it's really, really good for are people who are in pain.
18: Okay.
17: And I have a whole bunch of stories to tell you and case studies of people actually taking the CalMax formula and getting rid of pain. And this is including arthritic type pain, fibromyalgia, which is a form of arthritis, back pain, muscle spasms, migraine headaches. There's a whole category of areas I'd like to discuss with you.
18: Wow, that's fantastic. Some of those things that you've named seem to be age-related or things that we experience as we grow older. Is there a link there?
17: Yeah, there's a vicious circle that I'd like to discuss. What happens is that when a person has a magnesium deficiency, specifically mm-hmm. magnesium, they don't absorb their foods well. And so they go into what we call malabsorption syndrome,
18: okay.
17: which millions and millions of Americans have. And it's not like you feel sick or, you know, this or that. You might be, over time, just starting to feel more tired and tired and tired.
18: Mm-hmm.
17: And that's just a real gradual overtime type of thing. And a lot of people justify that they're getting old and they just need more rest or whatever.
18: Right, that's what I would think.
17: Now what happens is that when you get less absorption, you actually increase the deficiency in your system of magnesium.
18: Wow.
17: And that starts to take the calcium out of the bones. You start getting bone loss. You start getting muscle loss because it also reduces the muscle mass. And pretty soon before you know it, you are feeling old.
18: Yeah.
17: And your body's actually starting to manifest it.
18: Wow. All due to a simple lack of these nutrients.
17: Calcium, magnesium. Now, let me tell you, and it is simple. The problem in being a doctor and a researcher is how do you get this into the system? The formula we have, the CalMax formula, is so fantastic because it's in a powdered form. You take hot water and you put it in a cup, take a teaspoon of this powder and mix it in.
18: Yeah.
17: And you drink this cup down.
18: That's great. Well,
17: the absorption rate is really incredible because it actually goes right into your bloodstream.
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19: 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I'll give it to you again. 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Well, if you're just joining us, I've got Dr. Michael Pincus on the phone today, and he's telling us about stress and how important it is to ensure that you've got the proper nutrients in your system, specifically calcium and magnesium, and how much of an impact that has on our overall health. So I guess one of the things that people should really be aware of is because this isn't an instant thing that triggers you to say, oh, I'm sick, but, you know, instead happens gradually over time, it's very possible that people might not even be aware that there is a deficiency of calcium and magnesium in their body.
17: Well, that's the thing is that deficiencies are not like, a water main breaking where you have a real noticeable thing.
18: Dr. Pincus, you had mentioned insomnia. We talked about that a little bit. What about back pain?
17: Calcium magnesium is excellent for back pain because the calcium goes into the muscles. Mm-hmm. The magnesium actually helps the transmitters in the nerve. And when you take this CalMax formula, many times it will calm your back pain.
18: Wow.
17: I know I a couple years ago, I herniated a disc in my back.
18: Mm-hmm.
17: And I was trying everything, and I took out the CalMax formula, and I drank it, and I couldn't believe the difference. Within about a half hour, I was functional again. Now, it wasn't completely gone, but I drank it over a 10-day period,
18: yeah.
17: And it completely alleviated the problem.
18: Now, what about heart disease?
17: Well, heart disease is something you have to watch out for, both dietarily and going down the genetic line.
18: Yeah.
17: And if anyone has any history of heart disease or you've even had bypass surgery, you should be on this CalMax formula. And I can't say that without enough emphasis because it's something that will completely give you a new lease on life.
18: Isn't that amazing? We had talked about arthritis. What about joint pain?
17: Well, the arthritic joints really respond to this. And I recently gave a can of this to a lady who was suffering from fibromyalgia, where she was having pain in just about every joint in her body.
18: Mm-hmm.
17: It could be in her knee, it could be in her neck, it could be in her elbow. And I gave it to her 1 week, and I saw her the next week, and I swear, Chris, I did not recognize her.
18: Really?
17: Just as a lady that was 64 years old, and the first time I saw her, she looked like she was 84 years old, and the week later, she was bright, she had a beautiful smile, her eyes were gleaming, and I honestly had to ask my wife who this lady was, and And sure enough, she was the one who took a week of the formula, the CalMax formula, and she said she got a really good week of sleep for the first time in years.
18: Wow.
17: And that her pain was much better, and she ordered three more cans for me.
18: Wow.
17: She was giving it out to her friends.
18: That's amazing.
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19: 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If you just tuned in, we're talking with Dr. Michael Pincus about stress and the negative effects that everyday stress has on your body. Whether it's job stress, financial stress, family stress, any form of stress takes a serious physical toll on your body. And Dr. Pincus, you were talking about how your CalMax formula can help us in this battle against stress. And I guess this is something everyone should be aware of, whether you're 24 or 94.
17: Well, I've used it for many, many years as a younger person, and now as I'm aging as well, I use this, and it definitely helps me sleep better.
18: Mm-hmm.
17: It helps control the stress of the workaday world, and many people will just be amazed how this actually works. Because our formula has a chemical reaction that occurs before you actually ingest it.
18: Mm-hmm.
17: CalMax is pre-dissolved. It doesn't get lodged in your system. And so what happens is that when people drink the CalMax, it's like an infusion into your body. It's like, whoa, it's like decompressing. And so people who are in pain, they take the CalMax, the calcium magnesium gets into the muscles, and it starts to relax it.
19: Dr. Pincus, you talked earlier about how stress affects your energy, and I'd like you to elaborate a little bit more on that subject, if you would. I mean, does stress really affect our energy levels?
17: Good question, because energy is like the biggest thing right now, like people, chronic fatigue syndrome, PMS, and fibromyalgia. It's like wiping people out. And that's the key to low energy, is a lot of it's caused by pain, feeling old, your joints don't move well. This kind of wipes you out. It drains your energy, and then you get tired, and you go to sleep. Guess what? You don't sleep. Now, I'm telling you, like, common scenarios due to a lack of calcium and magnesium in your system. When you have the CalMax, and the first thing that happens, you take it 20 minutes before you go to bed,
18: mm-hmm.
17: you get a good night's sleep, and you wake up feeling refreshed, and your energy comes back.
19: Is CalMax safe? I mean, you're telling us how powerful CalMax is, and I'm just wondering if you can ever take too much, or if it's safe to take if you're already on any supplements or medications.
17: CalMax has never, ever been shown to interact poorly with any medication. Okay, it's 100% natural, it's safe. And, you know, our formula doesn't contain sugar, which is in a lot of calcium products, wheat, soy, gluten, lactose, or anything that people are trying to avoid. CalMax doesn't have any of that. But you see, the point is that if you're a person who's a diabetic, you're on high blood pressure, you've had bypass surgery, guess what? You are deficient. You are deficient in the calcium and magnesium.
18: Dr. Pincus, unfortunately, we're about out of time. Any parting thoughts? I mean, who can really benefit from this?
17: Well, I wish we had more time, because this product, I'll tell you, if you're over the age of 35, mm-hmm. you should definitely be taking the CalMax formula just daily on a preventative basis.
18: Yeah.
17: But if you're someone who's more of a senior citizen, or if you're someone who can't sleep well, or you're experiencing a lot of muscle cramps, a lot of aching in your body, this is an absolute. It's so simple, but it controls most every function in your whole body. If you're someone that's been diagnosed with a condition, you've been on blood pressure medications, all these things, CalMax is so unique. It's something that I urge you to try, because CalMax can help you.
19: Well, Dr. Pincus, I think that's great advice, and I want to thank you again for taking time out of your busy schedule to be with us today.
17: Thank you for having me on your show.
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3: 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Welcome in. It is the Saturday edition of the Weekend Magazine. 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
23: Hey, you guys, I'm often asked, how do I study the Bible? Well, listen, this time that we have won't allow for all of us to get into all of it, but let's try. Let's see about studying the Bible. So I have been asked many times, and I'm grateful for the question, but this has really got me going because I've heard more recently. How do you prepare your sermons? Do you download them somewhere? Do you buy them from like pastor.com or sermon.com? Okay, that is so offensive, I have to address it. But I have to do it quickly because I have a limited time. So first of all, friends, listen up. In 2 Timothy chapter 2, verse 15, it says, "Be diligent to present yourself approved to God, a worker who does not need to be ashamed." Here's the reason why. "Rightly dividing the word of truth." Bible study, in this particular sense, sermon preparation. I know that I'm going to be speaking to a lot of people who could care less, but there might be one or two of you who would want to know these things. And I got to tell you up front, right now, of course, I'm 60, almost 68 years old. That makes me a dinosaur. I get it. But I'm not dumb. I've read the ancients. I have read the moderns. And regarding all of that, we need to understand something regarding sermon preparation, delivering of a message. How does this happen? So number one, watch this. I'm going to put, they don't know what I'm about to do. You guys, we're doing this together right now. This is not rehearsed. So, hey, you guys, somebody give me a verse, just a Bible verse. John 3:16. Okay. Unrehearsed John 3:16. So watch this. How would we preach a sermon out of John 3:16? Do I have an extensive library? Yes, I do. I do not go there first. For sermon preparation, I do not go to my commentaries first. If you're taking notes, I go to my commentaries last. Number one, John 3:16. Okay? So, for God so loved the world that he gave his only begotten son, that whosoever would believe on him would not perish but have everlasting life. What would I do regarding a sermon prep on this? Listen, I'm going to tell you what I would do by first telling you what I cannot do. In this modern age, this is what I cannot do. God does not allow me to read a commentary first, even though that commentary might be 600 years old. I can't read it first. He will not let me read it first. Number two, I cannot use AI. God forbids it in my life. I will never use it. I cannot use it. And there's reasons why. And maybe I can hit on that on this podcast, or maybe in follow-up podcast. But let's look at it this way. How would you preach a sermon on John 3:16? For God so loved. Right there, I would start to look at, first of all, John 3:16. Where does it come out of? John chapter 3. I would make sure that I read John chapter 3, verse 1, all the way up to verse 15. And then I would pick it up again in verse 17 and read all the way to the end of the chapter. And I would see the context of where John 3:16 is. What is being said in the volume of the chapter? Very important. When I look at this, for God so loved the world, I know this. I'm going to look at the meaning in the original Greek language. And for this, you can look up, you can use Greek lexicons. You can use concordances that will, many concordances will have, the definition of the Greek and or Hebrew or Aramaic words. I would possibly use technology for that. Meaning what? You can go to great Bible programs like Logos or Accordance, and you could look up the Strong's Greek word or Hebrew word for

And I find out, for example, it can also mean the word because. So I'm beginning to dissect this word. I'm going to learn about the word for. For God, God, I understand who God is. I'm not focused on that right now. For God so loved the world. Interesting. Is the word so in the original language? Is it something that is an elaboration in the English because the English lacks technicolor? Compared to the Greek and the Hebrew, what does the word so mean? Is it a word that is meaningful to the Bible study and unpacking this verse? I'm going to look up the word so, if it applies or not. I have to discover this. For God so loved. Which word for loved is God using here? And so you see what I'm doing? The first thing that I do is I unpack the original actual meaning of the words and I get them written down on a piece of paper. This is what the meaning, for God so loved the world. Wait a minute. Some people have told me that for God so loved the elect and only the elect that he gave his only begotten son for them. Well, guess what? They're wrong, because when I go to look up the word world, it is the fact that Jesus Christ died for the entire world. All those who have ever lived from Adam to the last person that can be redeemed, Jesus died for them. If they accept the gospel message or not, he died for them. In fact, that's why hell is punishable by forever. Is because what he paid, the price for them to be in heaven, they reject. The penalty of such a rejection of such a perfect offering warrants and is justifiable for them to be in hell forever. Wow. So as I begin to unpack the words, I start looking at the meaning of these words that stand out to me. Now, somebody else might be preparing a sermon and they're looking at John 3:16, and words might appear to them to be more meaningful than I viewed them, or not at all. They really double down on this particular word. It doesn't matter. Why doesn't it matter? Listen, because you, in sermon preparation, we are yielded to the Holy Spirit. Why? Because he's the author of the Bible. The Bible tells us that the Holy Spirit breathed through and into the prophets, and that all scripture is given by inspiration of God, and it is breathed out by God. That's why the Bible is without error, folks. Listen, people can say what they want. They still can't find a problem with the Bible. I mean, they've got lots of problems with the Bible. Sorry. They still can't find a flaw with the Bible, and they're not gonna. This is what's fun. So as you begin to look at this stuff, you start to build a foundation. Watch what happens to me. So as I'm looking at these words and the meaning of these words, what is black and white starts to take on, I used the word a moment ago, technicolor. It begins to become very colorful. Wow. That word for means because, on behalf of, the reason is, salvation is for this reason. God loved you and gifted, begotten. For God so loved the world that he gave us his only begotten son. Begotten. What's the big deal about begotten? Well, does that make Jesus less than God? No, the exact opposite. It makes him equal with God. God gifted his one and only. So when you begin to get the meanings to the words, what happens is you begin to get, and I'm scribbling right now because of time's sake, but it begins to look like this. And for those of you who happen to tune into our messages, you'll see how this structure happens. So my first thought off the top of my head is, for God so loved the world. Okay? Point number one. The magnitude of God's love. That's point number one. The magnitude of God's love. That's what it's telling me. And that the magnitude of God's love is seen, argument, magnitude of God's love. To substantiate that claim, I understand this. The magnitude of God's love is displayed that God is the originator of salvation. For God, because of God, on account of God. Are you tracking with me? This now is 1A to point number one, 1A to substantiate the point.

0: is the magnitude of God and that salvation originates with him. For salvation to originate with him, salvation, number two, would be salvation comes through his son. I would write that down here. So what I'm doing is I'm building a skeleton. Think of a human skeleton. The title of the message is the head. And for me, the title of the message, the head, the title of the message happens to be the theme. It's always for me, in my particular sermon preparation, the title of the message is always the theme in relation to the verses I'm going to be covering. Now, I just asked these guys to give me a verse. I could have said, give me four verses that are consecutive behind one another in the scriptures. There was still would have been a theme if it's one verse or 100 verses. It's irrelevant. I've got the theme, okay? And now I begin to substantiate the claim of number one, point one. And the third thing is, for God so loved the world, the third thing would be the scope of his love. The scope of his love. Here's what gets to be fun. In sermon prep, for me, and you guys, everyone's different, but I would recommend to you to go to YouTube and look up Howard Hendricks, a DTS, Dallas Theological Seminary, video series by Howard Hendricks. I found him several years ago. He's great, but he approaches it his way. I approach it my way. I have found, you have found, that everybody who studies the Word of God approaches it their own way. That's why you can give two teachers, Bible pastor teachers, two pastors the exact same verse to teach on, and you'll hear two completely different sermons that complement one another. Why? Because the Holy Spirit's the author of both sermons. If the Word of God is consulted to be taught on, the exegesis is something that we can learn about some other day, but it ensures accuracy of the scripture. What is being said, what is being communicated. So I'm going to kind of like make my page a little zoomed in, so to speak. From here, for example, that the magnitude of his love, I would now begin to look up verses in scripture about the magnitude of his love. And off the top of my head, remember, this is, we're making this up right now in real time as we're sitting here. This is not rehearsed. So the magnitude of his love, I immediately go to the book of 1 John. So that means I'm going to read 1 John chapters 1, 2, and 3, 4. I'm going to read maybe even 2 John. We'll see. But I'm going to read 1 John. I'm also absolutely, under this particular subheading, subpoint, I'm absolutely going to go to Jeremiah. I'm going to start in Jeremiah around chapter 31, and I'm going to read to chapter 33. Why? Because I'm going to get the full understanding of I have loved you with an everlasting love, therefore with loving kindness have I drawn you. Isn't that wonderful?
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0: 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Let's get real. Let's get bold. Let's get going. So as I teach this sermon, I would be saying in the sermon regarding the magnitude of his love, that this is how steadfast his love is. This is how reliable it is. The magnitude of his love is so, so vast and powerful that he's the one who even says in Jeremiah, I have drawn you. I have pulled you to me. I won't break your arm. I won't bend your knee. I'm not going to bend your neck, but I will pull you to me. I've loved you so much, I'm pulling you to me. See, where do you get all this from? Well, go look at what Jeremiah has to say, and you'll begin to discover the wealth and the power of God's love, the magnitude of his love, which is, here's another thing. That word in Greek is the word seismos, where we get the word seismology. We're here for us in Southern California. It's almost a daily routine where we have earthquakes happening from 2.0 to 4.0, and Californians don't even bat an eye. Why? Because we're used to it. And so we need to be used to it this way, that the word of God has and should have a seismic effect upon your life. It should shake you. It should get your attention, because God has given his word that way. Now, listen, this is very, very important. I want to do all of this, and for me, this is just me. For me to do a Sunday, I don't know why it's this way, you guys. I can't explain it. It's just the way it happened in my life. For me to preach and teach 1 hour on Sunday, okay, 1 hour. 1 hour, a sermon that's 1 hour, 1 hour in length for me. That is anywhere from 15 to 20 hours of study. And what does that mean, study? Well, study means prayer time, which I'll try to tell you this if we have the time. Prayer time, Bible time, structure time, what we're doing right now, structure time. Build a skeleton, and then what I just would term as meat. I've got my skeleton. Now it's time to get meat on him. So as I begin to develop this for Sunday, it takes me 15 to 20 hours for a Sunday, 1 hour. This sounds bizarre, but so for me on Wednesdays, because I teach another hour-long sermon on Wednesdays from a completely different book of the Bible, because I actually work constantly, all the time, I'm doing all kinds of other things, I get up very early on Wednesdays, and I study all day Wednesdays, and then I usually end sometime around 4:30. I try to have it all done, and then I teach that message that night. So let's just say it can vary depending upon the day, but let's say 6 to 8 hours, or maybe 8 to 10 hours. Okay, we'll see how that goes for a Wednesday. But for me, when I'm almost all done, then I read commentaries. See, what are commentaries? Commentaries are written by great scholars. Well, they should be great. You have to be careful the commentaries you pick. And it's not easy. I thank God that I've been spoiled rotten growing up, because I had the input that men of God told me. Look, I'm blessed, man. I had Pastor Chuck Smith tell me to read these books and avoid those other books. I had Dr. David Hawking tell me the same, Dr. Tim LaHaye, Dr. Ed Heinzen, Thomas Ice. These people have made a major impact in my life, and they've told me what to study and what not to study. Look for this, look out for the other, okay? That kind of stuff. So having said that, I read the commentators last, the commentaries last, because I want to, listen, please don't mess this up. What am I doing? I'm verifying that what I heard from the Lord is actually from the Lord. I get confirmation. And what I'm about to say is going to sound arrogant, but it's anything but that. It's actually terrifying what I'm about to say. When I have put together a message that I've prayed, read the Word of God, and used the Bible to interpret the Bible, and God speaks to my heart, and I write down the thoughts that flow, that now this is the sermon, and it's 80% complete. I'll explain the 20% in a moment. I go to the commentaries, and most, almost always of the time, What God has given me is richer and deeper than what the commentators have given. That sounds arrogant, but it's not. Here's the punch. It's the Lord speaking to the 21st century generation of first service, second or third service on Sundays, that he wants to say to them in real time today. It's the same Holy Spirit. But I can have the confidence because when I've read what they've written, it's awesome. It's just that what God has given me is on fire on my heart. I can't wait to get it out because it's got me excited and it's got me changed. It's got me thrilled. That's why I would never preach another man's sermon. This is one reporter's opinion, but I believe it is absolutely wrong to download someone else's sermon and you attempt to preach it or teach it. I think that is a horrible thing. I don't mean to hurt your feelings or offend you, but I think if people are doing that, you need to go sell shoes in the mall. You need to quit now. You need to get out of the Bible teaching world, because if God doesn't give you the sermon to deliver to his people, then you're in the way. And if you think that you can go to pastor.com or sermon.com and print out the PDF and put it in your binder and teach it, oh my gosh, I think God would strike me dead. I think God would kill me. There's no way. Listen, the Lord won't even allow me to teach a sermon that I delivered 3 years ago. He won't even let me renew it. He won't even let me use it. Now, this is my conviction. This is how God works in my life. And so this has been a 30,000-foot overview. But here's the thing. The last thing I do to finalize the message, and I'll give you this example real fast. The day in the life of Jack on a Sunday morning. It starts anywhere between 2 to 3 a.m. on a Sunday morning, and I have 30 to 40 pages of notes that I've taken. And from 2 to 3 a.m. to 5:30 a.m., I'm going through those notes, and this is what happens. Point one, this is the verse. That makes no sense to me. What was I thinking? This was on Friday. What was I thinking? Throw it away. That goes out. All that to say, by service time, I have 10 pages of notes. It's all reduced. So I throw away 2/3 of it. Off I go, and I let God do the teaching through me. And the fun part is many times I'm learning. As my mouth is moving, I'm actually learning from him at the exact same time. Listen, sorry, gotta go right now. Out of time. Maybe we can pick this up some other time. You could let me know if this was any way valuable to you, please. If you respond, then I'll follow up and do one later, okay? So God bless you guys. Until next time.
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2: 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Forecast highs today expected to be 10 to 15 degrees above normal. 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
8: With SRN News, I'm Bob Agnew in Washington. President Trump's tough stance on crime is paying off in Washington, D.C., where one major chain is opting to let customers shop like they used to.
9: CVS pharmacy stores in Washington, D.C. are no longer locking up items thanks to President Trump's crime crackdown. Townhall.com reporting it's a huge quality of life win for folks who live in the District of Columbia.
8: That is Laura Winters reporting. Senator Tom Cotton warning voters pay close attention to what Hassan Piker is saying as he campaigns for Democrats. A left-wing streamer recently said he wants to send Cotton to a re-education camp.
10: Re-education camps involve rounding up opponents of the regime and the party, shipping them off, starving them, torturing them, indoctrinating them.
8: Senator Cotton made his comments to the Salem Radio Network this week. He also says that Piker's real target is the American people, especially conservatives. This is SRN News.
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10: Well, hello there. 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And that's really what I am all about. I've been doing this work since my residency at UCLA back in the 90s. And it's been a wonderful, wonderful experience for me. And not just for my patients, but for my own body. I've had many, many injuries from sports, starting from my early gymnastics days in high school and college. And I love sports. I mean, I'm one of those guys that needs to be outdoors every day doing something. And my mom used to say, sunshine is medicine. And that's what I think, too. I think getting outdoors every day, even with just taking a walk, is very beneficial, getting some endorphins. As we get older, it's difficult to do the sports we used to do. And the one thing I hear from every single patient is, I used to. Well, we all used to, but we have to be grateful for what we can do today, because 10 years from now, we'll look back to today and go, I wish I was like that. So be very grateful. Gratitude to me is the key to life in every situation. 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Not only will you get a free copy of the book, but you will also get a free phone consult with my staff, and they are eager to speak to you. In the book, you'll see photos of a lot of different athletes, including my five children. Here is a photograph of the book I'm showing of one of my kids on a 60-foot wave at Mavericks. Another one dancing. She was a dancer. And one was a runner, one was a soccer player, and one just a general lazy athlete who likes to bike around. I always push him to do more. But at any rate, if you want to learn more about how to heal your body with stem cells and PRP, the way to do it is to go to www.stemcellinstitute.com. That's my website, www.stemcellinstitute.com. I'm Mark Darrow, M-A-R-C-D-A-R-R-O-W, and I'm the guy that got this stuff going a long time ago. I'm not the first guy, but being having been an attorney and someone who has always been out in front of the public, I think I was the guy that brought this to the public the most of anyone else. Now, doing stem cells and PRP and exosomes is the new thing on the block, is pretty much everywhere. And you can find tons of people that do it. I'm not so sure they know what they're doing. Many people don't even use an ultrasound to look into the body to guide the needle, so you have to be careful about that too. If you'd like to call in, you can call the show right now at 866-870-5752, and you can talk to me live. I would love for you to call me and ask questions about what stem cells can do to heal you, how you can avoid getting an orthopedic surgery that you may not need. And I always am careful. I always say I love the orthopedic surgeons. I just don't like most of the surgeries they are doing. We get new patients in the office almost every single day with meniscal tears in their knee. There are now studies showing not to do those surgeries because the knees don't come out that well. There's a lot of problems we see from surgeries, including the one I had on my shoulder while I was in medical school. And it was 4 years of misery after that surgery. I had some pain before from weightlifting, but the surgery really bashed my shoulder. And finally, when I learned about doing what we call regenerative medicine, it used to be called prolotherapy back in the day. Now it is stem cells and PRP and exosomes. But back then, I had a lot of pain after the surgery. My arm was swollen. I had a fever. And I was one of the lucky ones because I know patients that have had a lot of things more terrible than that. So I had a lecture at UCLA during my residency about prolotherapy, and it now has morphed into stem cells and PRP. And I injected myself with prolotherapy, and the next day I woke up, my shoulder was one completely perfect shoulder. It had no pain, and range of motion was full again. So I'm going to go to some questions here. Okay, we got a caller on line one. Let's take that caller. Lorraine, how are you today, ma'am? Can you hear me? No, we're not getting through here. So I am going to do a question until a caller comes in here. This one says knee Baker cyst rupture. So let's see what the person says about that. Currently, I have knee pain with the ball on the outer side of the knee. I assume they mean it's swollen. Knee pain is getting worse, going up and down stairs. Pain behind the knee that goes up to the mid-thigh and or the side of the leg down to the mid-leg. I've been icing it, which seems to help. So I am assuming this is a Baker cyst. Baker cyst or synovial cyst is typically from fluid in the front of the knee that has no place for it to go, so it pushes its way into the back of the knee. And what the first thing I'll do when people talk like this is I'm going to put the ultrasound on the front of the knee, see if there's fluid there, and do an exam with the ultrasound all over the knee. Look for medial and lateral meniscal tears. Look for cartilage, see how much there is. Look for arthritis. And then put the ultrasound on the back of the knee and look for fluid there. And typically, I just did this yesterday, actually. I aspirated the Baker's cyst from, it was a dermatologist who came in who does Mohs procedures, very intense surgeries to remove cancer. And he was an athlete, did every kind of sport. So I removed the Baker's cyst first. He actually had about, I think it was about 15 cc's of fluid in the back of the knee that I aspirated. Very simply. By the way, doing these aspirations or putting needles in places where you don't see can be a real problem, because especially like the back of the knee, there is a major nerve and artery there. And if you're not looking with an ultrasound, you can poke the wrong thing. And it's also very painful poking around a knee when you're not looking with an ultrasound. We actually numb it up first. It doesn't hurt at all. So, Lorraine, are you there? Can you hear me?
11: Yes.
10: Hi, Lorraine. This is Dr. Mark Darrow. Do you have any questions for me?
11: Yes. Good morning, Dr. Darrow. I love your program. I listen
10: to you
11: every Saturday.
10: Oh, that's sweet. I appreciate that.
11: I wanted to check with you. I have macular degeneration of the eye.
10: Okay.
11: And I wondered, has there ever been anything with stem cells that it could stop it or change it or anything like that?
10: Well, first, to be very transparent, I am not the expert on stem cells for anything other than musculoskeletal complaints. So if you have something like back pain, neck pain, any joints from the neck all the way down the back, down to the feet, the ankles, the knees, the shoulders, the hips, all of that, anything with tendon tears. I just did a hamstring tear yesterday. I'm good at that, but I'm not anything good about macular degeneration because I'm not an ophthalmologist. I have read that there are people that are getting healed by that, but I don't personally know much about it. I would ask you to do a search on ChatGPT to ask that question. And if you want my feedback on it, after you send me the research, which you can do on my website, which is stemcellinstitute.com, you can send me an email on every page there. I'll look at it with you, and I'll call you up, and we can talk about it together, and I'll give you my opinion at that point. But as of this point, being totally transparent, I am not the expert on eyes, and I'm the orthopedic guy with stem cells and PRP, and I apologize for that I don't know everything about stem cells. So are there any questions you have, since you listen to the show every week, about the musculoskeletal issues? Do you have any pain in your body?
11: No. I'm so old. I'm older than dirt. I'm 86 years old.
10: Well,
11: I don't have
10: old
11: computers or smartphones,
10: oh,
11: so I can't go on the Internet and this sort of thing.
10: Yeah.
11: And everybody I know is in heaven.
10: Okay.
11: So, but I just thought, I do go to the doctors. I'm in a research program for it with a doctor in Torrance, but I don't. You don't know when they're giving you these injections, whether it's the real thing or it's phony.
10: Okay.
11: And it's
10: well, I hope it works for you.
11: Yeah. Well, I don't think it is, because this has been several months, and I can see I do a lot of paperwork.
10: Okay.
11: I'm going to be buried in 25 feet of paper.
10: Okay. Well, listen, God bless you, Lorraine. We're going to go on to things here that are more pertinent to what the show is about, but I do appreciate your call, and I wish you very well. So you have a great day. We're going to go to Usman on line two. Usman, do you have a question for me? I'm not hearing anything. Can you hear me? Hello?
12: Yes. Hello?
10: Yeah, you're going to have to speak up. Yell at me.
12: Hello, Dr. Darrow.
13: Hello.
12: So I had a question. You know, sure. I actually had a meniscus in both the knees, and yeah, I had surgery, but one of the knees is still bothering me. So I want to know how would stem cell work in my situation?
13: Okay. Well, I can tell you that from personal experience and from doing this for almost 30 years. Meniscal tears, number one, may not be your problem, okay? Very often when an image is done, it shows something that is not anatomically correct, and then the patient gets a surgery on something they didn't need. So be very careful to have someone who is not a surgeon who does regenerative medicine examine your knees to see how big that tear is and whether that tear is actually the pain generator. So when someone tells me they have a meniscal tear, the first thing I do is I touch the area of the meniscus to see if it's causing the pain. If it's the pain generator, then I will inject stem cells and PRP mixed together into that specific area. To do that, I need an ultrasound. I use a very teeny needle, a 30-gauge needle, so it doesn't hurt. And that can heal up that area if, in fact, it is the pain generator. My knees both have meniscal tears. I used to have terrible pain there. I was an avid runner and golfer, and my knees were sore. I injected my menisci, and they're fine. The tear still looks, I can see it if I look with an ultrasound, but it doesn't hurt anymore. So, yes, stem cells can grow enough tissue so that the pain can be diminished. Some people get very confused and they go, but it's not fixed. And I go, well, it's fixed enough, so it's healed enough, so you're not having any pain. Some people don't like that answer. They want to see on an image that it looks perfect, and that's not necessary. As we age, there are many things in our body that show up on MRIs that are not causing problems. It's just natural aging. Any other questions?
12: And do you think there'll be any side effects of stem cells?
13: No, I haven't had. I do this all day long. I've never had a side effect other than people get a little bit stiff after they get the injections. That's about it.
12: All right. Okay, thank you, Doc.
13: All right, God bless you, man. I appreciate your call. So this is Dr. Mark Darrow. Well, I got a frog in my throat. If you want to call in, like these people just have, and talk to me live, you can call 866-870-5752. I'd love to hear from you, get some interesting questions about stem cells, PRP, regenerative medicine, exosomes, any of these things that interest you. Okay, we're going to Tom. Tom, can you hear me? Hello, Tom.
14: Hey, hello, doctor. How are you?
13: I'm living it up, man. I hope you are, too. You got any good questions to stump the star?
14: I'm doing a lot better. Well, first off, I got to tell you, I saw you. It'll be 2 weeks on Monday.
13: Okay.
14: For the PRP injection. And I have not played golf since March 30th. And I live to play golf. And once a month, with the other treatments I've got, I've tried to go out and just hit balls easy on the range.
13: Yeah.
14: And was not able to do it. And yesterday, 12 days after the PRP injection, I went out and hit some balls on the range yesterday and didn't have any problem. And when I woke up this morning, I wasn't stiff at all. So I think I'm hoping I'm well on the way.
13: Yeah, that sounds pretty amazing. Do you remember where I injected you? Was it the medial meniscus?
14: No, I thought I was just, when I got a previous PRP, it was just one injection.
13: Yeah.
14: And they took one tube of my blood.
13: Yeah.
14: You took, your gal took 8 tubes.
13: Yeah.
14: And I think you injected me like 20 some odd times in the whole shoulder capsule. Front.
13: Oh, the shoulder. Okay. Okay.
14: Yeah. Right shoulder.
13: Yeah. Yeah. And, you can't do one poke in a shoulder to get much out of it, because the shoulder is such a complex joint. It has such a huge range of motion that when I inject a shoulder, the first thing I want to do is go, which I did with you, is go to the joint capsule, and that's the glenohumeral joint. I like to do the subdeltoid bursa, because a lot of times we'll do an MRI or an ultrasound of the shoulder. We don't see one issue, and the pain can be generating from that bursa that's underneath the acromion. So I did that. Uh-huh. Then I like to do the supraspinatus tendon. That's the most commonly torn tendon in the shoulder. And then the biceps tendon.
14: And that's where my tear was.
13: Uh-huh. Okay. Were your tear was in the biceps or supraspinatus?
14: No, it was in the supraspinatus.
13: Yeah, that's the most tendon. Yeah.
14: Uh-huh.
13: There's four rotator cuff tendons, and that's the most commonly one torn. And so you had good luck.
14: You gave me four simple exercises to do twice a day so that the shoulder capsule wouldn't freeze or get stiff. And and each one was just 2 minutes. So in 8 minutes in the morning, 8 minutes at night,
13: perfect.
14: I was able to, you know, so everything was good. But my question would be, if I don't get 100% better from this and then wanted to do the stem cell, my question is, where do the stem cells come from?
13: I mean, that's a great question.
14: From me or from somebody else?
13: Sure. It could be done either way. Stem cells can come from your bone marrow. I did 7,000 of those in my career. That was sort of the go-to back in the day. The way regenerative medicine has worked was prolotherapy has been around forever. And Hippocrates, the great doctor back in Greece, 500 BC, used a form of it that was very crude. He would take a hot iron and scald the shoulder capsule underneath the arm. He would tighten up the shoulder when there was a problem with javelin throwers, when they had dislocations. And that's a very crude way of doing prolotherapy. Then in the 1900s, there were doctors that started doing it by injecting things like concentrated dextrose, and then that would cause an inflammatory process. And then we moved into using PRP, using platelets from the blood, and then the stem cells came shortly thereafter, which we took from bone marrow or fat. I used to do fat. We would do a mini aspiration of the fat, a mini liposuction. I didn't find personally that worked for me as well as the bone marrow did, so I just started doing the bone marrow. And then what came out next was Wharton's jelly, which is stem cells from the inside of an umbilical cord. A lot of people buy the umbilical cord when their new babies are born, and they save those, they freeze those in case the kid grows up having leukemia or something like that, so they have the stem cells available without having to do a match. So that those are both possible. And then today there's also exosomes that goes beyond even stem cells. They're vesicles that are produced by stem cells that sort of orchestrate healing. So all of those things could be mixed together. There's no one way fits all. There are doctors that only do bone marrow stem cells. There's doctors that only do fat stem cells. And there's doctors that only do Wharton's jelly. There's a lot of ways to skin the cat and heal people. And, you know, we'd talk to you if you decide, if you need it. Sounds like your shoulder's doing great if you're out playing golf already. And I want you to come out and give me a lesson. I love lessons from everybody.
14: And my last part of that question is how many stem cells do you use, or what determines how many you need?
13: You know, this goes back to a question that I had when I first started doing this. I had a mentor who had done it before me, and the first patient with a knee problem came in. And I was afraid to inject the knee because it has a capsule around it that can become inflamed and create a lot of hyaluronic acid and fluid. And so I called my mentor up when the patient was in the office, and I said, what should I use to inject the knee so I don't inflame it? And he said, Mark, inject anything you want It doesn't matter what it is, and it'll heal. So when you say how many stem cells, it's irrelevant. A lot of people, a lot of people will advertise putting in X number of stem cells, 500 million or a billion or whatever, and it's really irrelevant. And it doesn't do a better healing. There's a study I read that showed that the more stem cells you put in, the slower the velocity of growth of the stem cells. So the science is not all there yet, and I find that, that the number of cells is not relevant. And when people say they're giving you X number of cells, they're lying to you, because, to be honest with you, nobody really knows what a stem cell is. Our doctors argue about it. So there are certain cells that have certain markers on them, and we do our best to replicate what that is. And so there's a lot we don't know. I do know that using stem cells mixed with PRP works better than just PRP alone. And with exosomes, it's the bomb today. So there's a lot we don't know, and I wish I knew more, and we're learning more. And I do know that what we do is helping people like it did for you. That's pretty amazing. You had a supraspinatus tear. You had pain. You couldn't play golf for months. And after 2 weeks after we injected you, you're better. That's pretty damn good. So,
14: well, I'm improving. I'm very happy because I haven't been, I haven't played yet. I just hit balls at the range, but I was able to do it relatively pain-free, which I have not been able to do for 6 months.
13: Yeah. So, and, you know, the advice, I'm glad you called into the show. The advice I'd give to you is don't hit any balls yet. Come in to see me. Let's take a look and see what's going on. And then I'll release you to do what you need to do after we put our brains together and see how that works. Anyway, thanks so much for the call, Tom. 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
20: Ronald Reagan understood that freedom sometimes requires more than quiet diplomacy. It requires moral clarity. On June 12, 1987, standing before the Brandenburg Gate in a divided Berlin, Reagan issued a direct challenge to Soviet leader Mikhail Gorbachev. Mr. Gorbachev, tear down this wall. The Berlin Wall was more than concrete and barbed wire. It represented a system that restricted movement, divided families, and denied millions the freedoms Americans often take for granted. Reagan refused to treat that division as permanent. He understood that free nations must be willing to identify the difference between liberty and oppression, and have the courage to say so. 2 years later, the Berlin Wall fell. Freedom survives when people refuse to accept tyranny as inevitable. So when freedom is challenged today, will we have the courage to defend it with the same clarity?
21: The answer.
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21: A federal judge has temporarily stopped the University of California from disciplining certain students who refused to use another student's preferred pronouns. The story from Tammy Trujillo.
22: The judge's decision is part of a lawsuit by Defending Education that claims the UC system's sexual harassment policy violates students' free speech rights by forcing them to use certain language. The policy still applies to everyone else in the UC system.
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13: This is Dr. Mark Darrow. We're going to the second half of Living Pain Free. The show is all about how do you heal your musculoskeletal pain. Anything from the top of the head, the neck, the back, the shoulders, the elbows, the fingers, every joint, arthritis, plantar fasciitis, all kinds of stuff. Anything in the body that hurts, I would hope that you see someone beside a surgeon to get a second opinion from someone who does something different, someone who uses cells from your own body that can help you heal yourself, rather than getting a surgery that you may not need, because that's no bargain. It's no pleasure getting a surgery. And I know because I had a orthopedic surgery on my shoulder that went bad. And thank goodness a few years later, I learned about doing regenerative medicine. And I injected myself, was all better 100% the next day. It doesn't always work like that. Sometimes it takes several treatments. And sometimes people don't listen to me. We just had Tom Cullen, who was injected to his shoulder by me a couple weeks ago, and he went to the golf course and hit some balls and said his shoulder isn't perfect. And my instructions to him when he left the office was, don't do that until you talk to me. And he is, because we all want to get out and do sports every day. But you can backtrack after getting stem cells and PRP. And you can actually make it worse than it was before if you're too active, because you're going to feel better sometimes. And then you get too active, and it's not healed yet. So you have to be careful about that. So the phone number to talk to me live is 866-870-5752. And to call my office, get a free phone consult with my staff and a free copy of my book, which is Stem Cell and Platelet Therapy, Regenerate, Don't Operate, with the foreword by Suzanne Summers. The phone number to the office is 800-300-9300, 800-300-9300. And if you would like to email me, you can go to my website, www.stemcellinstitute.com, that's stemcellinstitute.com. And there are many videos of me injecting people. You can see how easy and simple it is, rather than getting a surgery you didn't need. I'm not putting down surgeons. They do the toughest work in medicine. I am putting down the surgeries that don't need to be done. We get way too many people that come in who have had a surgery that made them worse or didn't help, and then they come to me afterwards. And sometimes it's too late, because tissue has been removed, the integrity of whatever area it is, the joint is gone, and then the person's on a slippery slope to getting more surgery, which for a knee could be a knee replacement or a shoulder replacement, hip replacement, when that never would have been the case had they not had the initial surgery. So be careful. And again, I love surgeons. They do tough work. Just be careful you don't get a surgery you don't need. And one of the ways to do that, make sure your doctor touches the area, does a thorough exam, and finds where the pain is coming from. Way too many surgeries are done on an area that shows up in an image like an MRI, but that's not where the pain is. And then an operation is done on an image, not on the person, if you understand what I mean. So we have a bunch of callers. Is Sally available? Sally, can you hear me?
0: Hello? Yes, I can.
13: Sally, go for it. What's your question?
0: Okay, Dr. Darrow. I presume you're Dr. Darrow.
13: Sometimes.
0: I just finished chemotherapy.
13: Okay.
0: And my muscles hurt. All of my muscles hurt. My arms hurt. My leg muscles hurt.
13: Okay.
0: And I'm much slower. So I'm just wondering if stem cell can do anything for me.
13: It's possible. And again, you know, we had a caller who called in, Lorraine, about macular degeneration, which is in the eye, and stem cells. That's not my field. I know a little bit about stem cells and other things, but not that much. I don't know about chemotherapy and stem cells. So I wouldn't be the right guy to ask about that. I know there are doctors who give IV stem cells, and that might be the answer for you. I don't. I actually know a guy in San Francisco who does that. Where do you live?
0: I live in Deerfield, Illinois.
13: Okay, Illinois. I don't know anyone. Well, actually, I do know someone who might do that.

0: Radin, Dr. Radin, R-A-D-E-N. I can't remember his. Yeah, I would look up a Dr. Radin who does alternative medicine and a lot of IVs, and he might be the guy that could help you with that. Yeah.
1: Okay.
0: It's not in my wheelhouse, though. I do not do IV stem cells. And to be honest with you, I know a lot of people that leave the country to do it, and they think it's going to be a magical thing, and they come back, and they'll see me afterwards and say it didn't work for more than a few days. But for you, with the chemotherapy side effect, it might be perfect. The people I'm talking about are people that have, you know, long-standing pain, arthritis, things of that nature, and they say it didn't work for them. But it might work for some people that have that. I just don't know any. But for chemotherapy, I think it's worth a try. The other thing for chemotherapy is high-dose IV with antioxidants, because the chemo can strip the body of that. And I do remember the guy's name. His name is Donnie Radin, R-A-D-E-N.
1: Okay.
0: All right?
1: Call Dr. Radin.
0: Yeah.
1: Thank you, Dr. Rope.
0: All right, Sally, thank you so much. I really appreciate your call. So, okay, Bruce, let's hear from you. What do you got to tell me? Hello, Bruce. Can you hear me?
2: Yes. Hi, Dr. Dale.
0: How are you today?
2: Thank you for taking my call.
0: I appreciate you calling in. What's happening with you?
2: Well, I'm just wondering. I've got a chronic lower back problem.
0: Okay.
2: I've got two herniated discs and spondylolisthesis, which is a break in the bone.
0: Yeah.
2: And spinal stenosis, and you know, it's basically kind of a mess, and I end up with chronic problems that are hard to deal with, and I'm wondering what you think about stem cell for treating it.
0: Well, first of all, an examination is always needed to give the ultimate answer, and my first question to you is, do you have pain in your back or pain in your legs or both?
2: Both at this point, it's more my leg.
0: Okay. So do you have low back pain? You start out saying you have chronic low back pain.
2: At the moment, no.
0: Okay.
2: But when this current episode of pain started, it was in my back, and then it switched over to my leg.
0: Okay. So there's many things that could be going on there, most of which may not be relevant at all in terms of your diagnoses that you threw out. Spondylolisthesis, unless it's a high grade, does not cause any pain at all. It's very common. And do you remember what the doctor told you in terms of what grade you have, 1, 2, 3, 4?
2: I think it's grade 1.
0: Okay, grade 1 typically does not...
2: Degenerative spondylolisthesis.
0: Yeah, generally that does not cause any pain or cause leg pain. No back pain, no leg pain, okay? That's a very minimal amount of one vertebrae moving away from the other one below it or on top of it, okay? So I'm going to count that out without touching you. I can't tell you much. But I'm going to count that out just based on the diagnosis that that is not the reason for any back pain you have or anything in your leg. Spinal stenosis typically does not cause back pain. It means that there's a squeezing of nerves in the low back. But again, that may not be the issue at all. We get people all the time that come in with spinal stenosis for low back pain, and it's not their issue at all. Most issues in the low back are from what's called an enthesopathy. The enthesis is where the ligaments, tendons, fascia, muscle attaches to bone. That's the number one most common problem for low back pain. And I could tell you in 1 second by touching you if that's your problem. And very often when there is a limb pain with that, that is not from a nerve being impinged. It's from a trigger point.

0: And Travell and Simon were doctors that took care of, they actually wrote a book on it. And Travell took care of JFK, and he had trigger points like that. He had a lot of pain and a lot of injuries, and he pretty much had chronic low back pain. He didn't know about, back in the day, doing stem cells and PRP, and that might have been the answer for him, and it might be the answer for you. I wouldn't know until I do an examination. I get people all the time who call in or who write an email through my website, stemcellinstitute.com, asking, can I please send you my x-rays, my MRIs, my CT, and you can tell me if you can help me. My response is always, that won't help me decide where your pain is coming from. So if you can get into the office, the number is 800-300-9300 to the office. If you call now, you'll get a free phone consult with my staff and a free book that I wrote called Stem Cell and Platelet Therapy, Regenerate, Don't Operate, Regenerate, meaning grow the tissue back with stem cells and platelets instead of cutting tissue out that you don't need to do. So until you have an examination, Bruce, I don't have your answers, but I hope I've given you enough information. You also said herniated discs, two herniated discs. I have more than two herniated discs. I don't have back pain or neck pain, but I've herniated discs. That should tell you that herniated discs don't give you the information either. Most patients that I have that have had failed surgeries, they had a surgery that didn't work, I ask, did the surgeon touch your body and examine you? And the answer is almost every single time, no. They didn't examine me. They showed me the image of what needed to be operated on, and then they had the surgery and it didn't work. So be careful. Don't go for the surgery until you get a good examination by someone who knows what they're doing and can use their hands to do the diagnosis. One of the first things that I do, Bruce, with patients when they walk in the door is take their diagnosis away from them. Most diagnoses that come in my office are absolutely 100% wrong. I don't know what that tells you about doctors, but it tells me a lot.
1: Yep.
0: I appreciate your call, Bruce. I hope that helped. Once again, to call the office and get free phone consult with my staff and a free copy of my book, Stem Cell and Platelet Therapy, Regenerate, Don't Operate. Number to the office is 800-300-9300. And for those of you listening, there's still a few minutes left. 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And unfortunately, my call screening board is not working today. We do have Alfred, though. Alfred, hello to you today. Can you hear me?
2: Washington, Gurbao.
0: Hello.
3: Hello?
0: Yeah, I can't hear you, Alfred. You got to scream.
3: What to do in this case?
0: What case?
3: I am in my car.
0: Yo, you can talk. Just yell. Yeah, you can talk. I can hear you.
3: I just wanted to give my testimony about meeting Dr. Darrow.
0: Oh, okay.
3: I have been suffering so long time, my back and my hip.
0: Yes.
3: And I have been taking so many medications, prednisone. I have been taking different B12 injections, and I have been going through ibuprofen. And so when I went to meet him, he checked me once, twice, and three times, and he told me, instead, I went to see him for PRP and for stem cells.
0: Yeah.
3: And instead of benefiting from me, from my desires to meet him and to, well, he could really tell me, well, I can help you. Instead, he directed me to a place where I can be treated better.
0: Okay.
3: And I appreciate so much his honesty, his sincerity, his dedication. And as soon as I went to the chiropractor, he referred me.
0: Yeah.
3: With two sessions, all my pain ended. I did not need to be taking the ibuprofen. I did not need to take cortisone. And I can stand Now I walk well. And for 6 weeks, I have been walking and bending forward to ease the pain of my back. So I'm grateful. I'm really grateful for such doctors who sacrifice their own clinic, if you want, or their own business to help the patient and give him the best he needs.
0: Well, that makes me very happy that you're calling in, Alfred. Yeah, that occasionally happens where there's someone who I think a different type of practitioner can help better. I think you had what we call a radiculopathy. We thought it was a radiculopathy. If you'd been to a surgeon, they would have operated on you for no reason at all. And I did send you, I believe, to Randy Weinzoff, who's an amazing chiropractor. And like you're saying, two treatments. Two treatments later, you're up and walking, and your leg pain is gone. So that's a case where I don't think I could do much for. Theoretically, I could, but I'd put you in the hands of another doctor that I thought would be better for you. And I'm so grateful that you called in and let people know that there's a lot of ways to heal. It's not just doing stem cells and PRP, which I do. If acupuncture works, do that. If massage works, do that. If physical therapy works, do that. Do what works. I always tell people, do what works and be conservative. And I'm so grateful that you're feeling better, Alfred. And that's pretty miraculous because, you know, honestly, you would have had a surgery if you went into the wrong hands. So thank you so much for your call. All right. Do we have any other callers waiting on the board? We got Thomas. Thomas, are you ready to talk?
1: Yes, I am.
0: What do you got going on, Thomas?
1: Well, not much. I about 10 plus years ago, I was in an accident where I had a pretty traumatic knee injury where I snapped my PCL ligament.
0: Okay.
1: And so now I'm just kind of exploring, you know, after just years of occasional physical therapy and this and that, I've just explored stem cell therapy.
0: Okay. Let me ask you this. Does your knee translocate? Does it shift from, like if you push your tibia, the lower bone, does that come off of the femur bone? Does it slide?
1: It does, yeah.
0: Okay, so that is the posterior cruciate ligament that is a problem. That could be helped, and most doctors do surgeries on them. We don't. We inject the area and try to grow that tissue back. Most surgeons say that can't be done, but it is done, and we work more. We see more ACL ruptures than PCL ruptures. The ACL rupture is much, much more common. And the studies actually show a lot of these heal themselves on their own. But if yours is 10 years ago, you need some other kind of treatment, it looks like. Do you have knee pain or is it just laxity?
1: No, it's both. It's, occasional knee pain, achiness in that knee. Yeah. I did have it repaired. So they took a piece of my own hamstring and then a piece of an animal of some sort gave me a new ligament, but there's still a lot of movement there, and it still bothers me from time to time for sure.
0: Well, like I always tell everybody, I have to examine you before I can tell you anything. If you want to get to the office, you can call 800-300-9300 and my staff will send you out a copy of my book, Stem Cell and Platelet Therapy, Regenerate, Don't Operate. And you can start there. You can also start by looking at the website, stemcellinstitute.com, and see if that's something you think might be effective for you. But most important of anything is a good examination to find out what is going on. And do you have pain in the knee, or is it just the laxity?
1: No, I do have pain. It comes and goes. There's some days are good and some days are not as good, and I've always kind of, through my research and everything, I've always kind of referred to that as inflammation, right? So if it's inflamed, then I'll feel the pain. And if it's not, then So, yeah, but it'd be nice to, you know, resolve the issue.
0: Well, I'd love to help you. I'd love to see you back to whatever thing you want to do that you can't. And that's the big thing in life, being able to do what you want. And I think that, you know, doing stem cells and PRP is an amazing way to stay young. I'm almost, I'm not going to say how old. I was born in, I'll tell it this way. I was born in 1948. And the one thing that's kept me back in sports is injecting myself. And every time, very lucky to be in this field of medicine, because when I injure myself, which I still do, I'm still very active. And when I play golf, I want to hit the ball as hard as I can. And everyone I play with is pretty amazed at what I can do on the golf course. When I'm in the park running, I like to sprint. And whatever I do, I like to do hard. Having been a gymnast, I'm used to really using my body as terrifically as it can be used. And that's the way I like to move. You know, a big thing with all this, obviously, is staying thin. We get a lot of people who come in that are way overweight. I don't even like to mention it to them because they get hurt feelings and get angry. But, you know, for everybody listening, stay thin. It's one of the greatest things to exercise and health. And people say, well, I can't exercise anymore because my knee pain or whatever it is. And I go, well, then walk, do something. But it's not the exercise that keeps you thin when you get older. It is the food. Stay away from the carbs. Protein and vegetables, please. You know, anytime you add carbs, your insulin jumps up. Insulin jumps up. What happens? The sugar in the body and the blood goes down. You get headachy and tired. And then what do? More carbs. And then what happens? The belly gets bigger. What happens then? Less exercise. You can't move. Every pound on the belly extra is like 9 pounds extra on the knees. We know there's studies that show that excess weight can cause knee arthritis. Wow, go figure, right? So if you come to see me, well, end of the show. Thomas, God bless you, man. 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
14: With SRN News, I'm Bob Agnew in Washington. The United Arab Emirates revealing new details now as investigators zero in on the background of the terrorist co-pilot and the plot to take down that fly-Dubai flight from Dubai to Tel Aviv this week.
15: At issue is how this co-pilot got hired by fly-Dubai in the first place. Investigators say records show he had previously been suspended at another airline. Israeli Prime Minister Benjamin Netanyahu says evidence indicates this man was a radicalized Muslim who was on a mission to crash the plane. The Omani national was reportedly flagged by Oman Air as a security risk after he was in possession of extremist materials while serving as a co-pilot trainee back in 2024. Laura Winters reporting.
14: The U.S. has announced it has seized two ships carrying fuel to Cuba. You'll find more on these stories at srnnews.com. From Washington, I'm Bob Agnew.
16: Foundations of Freedom, a look at America's founding principles and the leaders who shaped our nation.
17: Ronald Reagan understood that freedom sometimes requires more than quiet diplomacy. It requires moral clarity. On June 12, 1987, standing before the Brandenburg Gate in a divided Berlin, Reagan issued a direct challenge to Soviet leader Mikhail Gorbachev. Mr. Gorbachev, tear down this wall. The Berlin Wall was more than concrete and barbed wire. It represented a system that restricted movement, divided families, and denied millions the freedoms Americans often take for granted. Reagan refused to treat that division as permanent. He understood that free nations must be willing to identify the difference between liberty and oppression, and have the courage to say so. 2 years later, the Berlin Wall fell. Freedom survives when people refuse to accept tyranny as inevitable. So when freedom is challenged today, will we have the courage to defend it with the same clarity?
18: Hi, Dennis Prager here. Well, as you know, I've been off the air since my injury in November 2024. Thank you for your prayers. 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I'm starting the Ask Me Anything episodes on the Timeless Wisdom podcast, and I'd love to hear from you. 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The number is 877-243-7776. That's 877-243-7776. 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I look forward to hearing from you. 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
21: Okay, hey, you're listening to The Rich Lane with Rich Lane. Unlocking your wealth for your next great chapter. Happy Saturday. Good morning to you, everybody. And we are here to delve into all things reverse mortgage and a little history about myself and UAM. We have been in business for 34 years. Look up our mortgage license, NMLS 1942. We are located right here in Southern California, in Costa Mesa, California, and we have been operating the business for many years and as a small business, and we thoroughly believe that small business is the backbone of America. I personally started in the business in 2003. I've worked on hundreds of reverse mortgage files with clients, and this has really made me a passionate believer in the power and the optionality of this retirement age product. And believe it or not, I am ebbing into that band. Today is my birthday, number 5'6". Another trip around the sun, as they say. So it's going to be a great day. I look forward to celebrating with my family. I always say this, some covenants to our valued clients. We are here to educate and not sell. As the great Dennis Prager often says, we will take clarity over agreement any day. We are a hybrid broker banker and are approved with many different reverse mortgage wholesale banks. Consequently, we always deliver the best in rates, fees, and clients. And what I mean by that is we're not just one bank and we're not chained to one bank. We're an independent small business brokerage and we are aligned and have relationships with many wholesale reverse mortgage banks. And we are going to deliver you to the one that has the best rate and fees on the market that we can close. And that is very important when you're doing the reverse mortgage file process. But today I have a really special guest and someone who's been in the industry a long time, probably longer than me. And I really lean on him as an industry mentor and someone who can answer a lot of questions when I get stumped. Mr. Rich Walker. And I know another Rich on the Rich Lane Show. I mean, what could go wrong? Hey, Rich, how are you doing this great Saturday?
22: Hey, good morning, Rich. Thanks for having me on.
21: It's a pleasure. And Rich actually works in the operations fulfillment with one of our wholesale partners in reverse mortgage. And I run to have him on because I'm always looking at trends and past trends and how it's shaping the future. And Rich really sees such a volume of files. He really can identify those. So without much more fanfare, how are you? And let's talk about some trends you've seen in the last 2 years and maybe some that you see coming up in the future. What are you seeing, Rich?
22: Yeah, what we're seeing is a shift in the market the last few years to a proprietary reverse mortgage product. And when I say proprietary, I mean the non-FHA reverse mortgage.
21: Correct.
22: The FHA reverse mortgage is a great product. It's insured by the government. And the only issue there is that, you know, the government's a little more conservative, and in the higher interest rate environment, they're not offering as much proceeds to borrowers. So what we've been seeing is borrowers making a shift into the proprietary reverse mortgage in order to qualify for more proceeds to help them in retirement.
1: I totally agree. It's been a game changer over here for us, because instead of just being able to offer, you know, a one stop, hey, here's your government backed home equity conversion mortgage, with wholesale lenders like you guys, really gives us a lot more bandwidth to come and offer products that meet people in different situations. So, with the great thing is it has a similar protections as the FHA government-backed home equity conversion mortgage, mainly the non-recourse benefit on these products.
22: Yeah, the proprietary reverse mortgage has seen a lot of changes over the last few years. Initially, when they came out, they were just a jumbo-type reverse mortgage for higher home values. But over the past few years, they've lowered their minimum loan sizes. So now that they are offered to most homeowners, and like you said, meet people where they're at. And similar to the FHA reverse mortgage, they are non-recourse. So that meaning if the loan balance were to ever be higher than what the home is worth, the borrower wouldn't be responsible for any loan balance over the value of the home. So say like on a regular HELOC type loan, if home values were to drop, you know, due to some sort of black swan event, and that lender had to write that loan balance off, they're going to be sending the borrower a 1099 at the end of the year, basically showing that the difference as being income, and
1: correct,
22: they would have a tax bill.
1: Yeah. And now just to kind of clarify, that situation doesn't happen a lot because, you know, these reverse mortgages are all based on actuarials, but again, a black swan event could occur. You know, it's kind of been an interesting long road for the reverse mortgage. In 1961, that's kind of when they started, and actually the savings and loans came out with this product. There wasn't a lot of guardrails on them. In 1988-89, the Reagan administration brought in a lot of regulation on them to set up protections for seniors. And then 2013 hits, and what kind of goes on then, Rich?
22: Yeah, so in 2013, prior to that, at least, you know, recently prior to that, most of the loans that were being done were the fixed rate HECM, or home equity conversion mortgage, the FHA product. And overnight it switched to the adjustable rate products, because the fixed rate products were causing the borrowers to take all of the proceeds they qualified for at closing. And the changes in 2013 is they actually limited the amount of the funds the borrower qualifies for. The access to those funds was limited in the first year to 60% for borrowers who had a small payoff or were free and clear. And then they'd have to wait 12 months to get access to the other 40%. But if they owed, you know, a mortgage that they had to pay off that was, say, 70%, then they'd only have access to another 10% of the funds that they had available. So, say, if they had a $400,000 reverse mortgage, and they owed $300,000, they'd only be able to access $40,000 at close, and they'd have to wait another 12 months to get access to the rest.
1: Correct.
22: And overnight, we saw a big shift. And, you know, 95% of the loans that we were doing were fixed rate, full draw, and they switched over to the adjustable rate because they would have to, you know, access funds at close and then wait a year to get access to the rest, whereas the fixed rate reverse mortgages are closed end, meaning whatever they borrowed at closing, that was all they were going to get. Whereas the adjustable rate, they're open end with lines of credit, so they could wait 12 months and have access to that line of credit and, you know, drawing further funds for retirement.
1: That's right. Hey, if you're just joining us, you're listening to The Rich Lane with me, Rich Lane, here on AM 870, The Answer. And we're talking about reverse mortgage and unlocking wealth for your next great chapter. And we have Rich Walker on with me today, one of my wholesale partners. And hey, you know, before the show, we were kind of talking, and I go to a lot of, you know, soccer games and backyard barbecues, and it just kills me because people find out about the show and the reverse mortgage and they come talk to me, and there's so much stigma and misinformation about there. And I find that in general terms, most people think that a reverse mortgage is basically designed for desperate seniors who are not making it financially, and then they have to come and just surrender to us reverse mortgage companies, and the reverse mortgage is just a band-aid and ultimately compounds their situation. Now, you know, we talked about some of the processes that we take when we're doing a reverse mortgage to check out people. You know, other than an application, what are some of those, Rich, that you guys do on the inside to make sure we're not setting people up for failure?
22: Well, back in 2015, they actually implemented a financial assessment requirement. So prior to that, there was no income requirements. And, you know, basically all you had to do is have a strong equity position in your home and you would qualify for a reverse mortgage. That's not the case anymore for over the past 10 years. So now we look at the borrower's income, whether that's retirement, Social Security, or even some borrowers who are employed, and we make sure after they pay their housing expenses, like their taxes, insurance, HOA, and any sort of obligations on their credit report, that they have enough funds left over to live. So we're not in the business of giving reverse mortgages to people who still can't afford their taxes and insurance and, you know, just delaying failure. So the product has become a lot stronger since then. You know, the FHA MIP fund has gotten stronger. It was in trouble there for a little bit over a decade ago, but with these sort of safeguards they've put in place, that's been able to rebound, and the product's become a lot safer and stronger for borrowers. And you mentioned something about, you know, the stigma and the negative image that reverse mortgage gets. And I think that goes way back to things like reverse annuity mortgages, where, you know, people would get a reverse mortgage and then they take that money and invest it in an annuity, and those annuities didn't perform. So the borrowers ended up with an annuity that wasn't working and a house that ended up mortgaged to the hilt.
1: Agreed.
22: And also some equity sharing products from way back then. And that's all gone by the wayside. A reverse mortgage is simply like your standard 30-year fix, except it has no end date.
1: Correct.
22: And the payment is optional.
1: Correct.
22: And you can make a payment or not make a payment every month. And if you don't like the idea of, you know, deferred interest growing your loan balance, the borrowers have the ability to make a payment and keep that loan balance in check to stop it from growing.
1: Yeah, that is correct.
22: And another thing people don't understand is their home values grow an average of 3 to 4% year over year. So. Correct. A lot of the times their equity position is staying the same depending on their, you know, their loan balance and, you know, market rates.
1: Correct. I think that's the, oh my gosh, I got to tell you, I was at a barbecue and I heard this crackpot story from a lady. She came up and she said, oh, you know, you have a radio show and you do reverse mortgage. I said, yes, thank you. And she said, oh, listen, the only reason I wouldn't get one is because I heard that if you don't die in your house, they take your house away. And I'm like, what?
22: I never heard that one.
1: I know. I was like, hold on. Let me put down my hamburger here. And I was like, okay, that's not how it works. I'm like, if you do a reverse mortgage, you do not have to change the title or anything like that. It's a non-recourse. And in fact, if you do die, it doesn't matter where you die. In fact, we're all going to go at some point. Your heirs are on the clock for 12 months to either refinance and take possession of the house or list it for sale and sell it. I mean, there's just so much runway of protection. It really, the thing that kills me is just, again, how much misinformation there is about this product.
22: Yeah, one thing I would recommend is for borrowers to get in touch with an estate planner if they don't already have either a living trust or a life estate, or even possibly adding their heirs to title, because that is allowed on the FHA reverse mortgage. You can have non-borrowing owners now. You know, they have made some changes over the years. But definitely want to, you know, be prepared for when that day comes and the borrower does vacate the property, so that there's a seamless transition to the heirs to be able to control the property and disposition it as they see fit.
1: Yeah, totally agree. Hey, if you're just tuning in, you're listening to The Rich Lane with me, Rich Lane. Everything reverse mortgage and unlocking your wealth for your next great chapter here on AM 870, The Answer, and happy Saturday. It's a nice day. I think I'm going to head out to the Huntington Beach Air Show here in a moment and watch some planes with my daughters. Hey, one thing I want to talk about, we're going to loop back because we distinguish between the FHA government-backed reverse mortgage and then proprietary products, which, you know, the wholesalers kind of create for specific applications. And with credit card debt being a monster of an issue for most families in America, it is a huge deal that really can have a cancerous effect on your financial well-being. You know, the distinction you made between the HECM and the proprietary products, can you break that down and why it's such an advantage to use a proprietary product if you want to eliminate that credit card debt?
22: Yeah, that's a great point, Rich. The FHA product has limitations on what you're able to pay off through closing. They only allow you to pay off, you know, liens on title. So if a borrower is drowning in credit card debt and they have to income qualify and they're not able to pay off any of the other consumer debt they have on their credit report, well, then it's going to be a really difficult road to qualify for an FHA reverse mortgage. Whereas on the proprietary reverse mortgage side, borrowers have the option of paying off things like, you know, credit card debt or car payments. I mean, I can't believe the price of cars these days. And that helps them income qualify and also get out from those high interest rates of credit cards. And even, you know, car loans these days are even outrageous on their interest rates.
1: Yeah, correct. I just had a borrower about 6 months come to me, a man named Frank. He lived out in Sun Valley and he came to me and he was a widow. And he was struggling. He had a lot of credit card. He had about 50 grand in credit card debt and about 20 more in car loan. And he just was, well, frankly, swirling around the toilet bowl. And so we were able to do a proprietary reverse mortgage for this man. And not only did we eliminate his mortgage payment, we paid off all of his credit card debt. We paid off his car. And at the end of the process, he was now cash flowing, being able to have certainty on his monthly cash flow and being able to go to the grocery store and go out to dinner once in a while and not be at an elderly age stressed out of his mind about his monthly bill obligations. And so it was a fantastic process. And Frank was so happy at the end of this process because he was relieved. I mean, he is a proud man and he believed in paying off all his debts. And through the equity in his house, he was able to do that.
22: Yeah, we hear that a lot from borrowers saying, you know, my biggest regret is not doing this sooner because they just had it in their mind that, you know, reverse mortgages are bad and the loan of last resort. And that couldn't be further from the truth. And, you know, something that a lot of married homeowners should keep in mind is that, you know, eventually one of the spouses is, you know, no longer going to be with them. And, you know, when they go, they generally take a large portion of their monthly income with them. And I've seen this time and time again, where clients, you know, they don't need a reverse mortgage in their eyes. And then once they've lost a spouse, then they see the need and it becomes difficult to income qualify with the loss of that income. So it's always a great idea to put a reverse mortgage in place before you need it, because it may be difficult to qualify after the loss of a spouse.
1: Yeah, that's so true. I mean, we talk about, always preparing that landing ramp, whether it's, you got to prepare for one spouse dying before the other, or setting up, working with an estate planner, or a financial advisor, managing if you have other income producing accounts. It's all about the management and the prep, and that goes a long way. So let's talk about another aspect. And what I think a lot of people don't realize is you're able to set up a line of credit in most cases when you have the equity, Mr. Rich Walker. What are some of the advantages of setting up that line of credit, whether it be tax or growth rate? What are you seeing on those lines of credit?
22: Well, the line of credit grows at the same rate as the interest rate plus the mortgage insurance. So let's say right now that's 7%. That's about where market rates are. So say if a borrower had a $100,000 line of credit that they didn't need to draw from, after the end of the year, it will have grown to over $107,000. And, for higher credit lines, for higher value homes, you could see that really taken off if you had, say, a $400,000 credit line. So it just increases their borrowing ability year over year. And in fact, there's a retirement strategy they call the coordinated withdrawal strategy, where, clients who do have, investment and retirement accounts and that they make annual draws from to live, that what happens if the market has a down year, right? If the market dips and then you have to make a withdrawal, for monthly income to live on, that's like a double dip. Whereas if you have a reverse mortgage, you can leave your, retirement accounts, alone, to the best, there are minimum required draws, but, instead you could pull a withdrawal from your reverse mortgage and let your investment accounts recover so they don't take a double dip in a down market year.
1: That's a great point. And that's what a nice exclamation point, positivity to end on today. Rich, thank you so much for being on the Rich Lane Show. I love having you on, even though we share the same name and it probably makes it confusing for our listeners, but they get it. You bring so much to the show and I really appreciate your time.
22: Hey, it's a great name. Thanks for having me, Rich.
1: Yeah, and have a great Saturday out there. I need to thank a couple of people who really help us get the show on the air. Thorson Buick GMC. 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I've never been disappointed by Ted Barnes and his team. In fact, they wow me every time. Also, down in Costa Mesa, Bespoke Men's Suits. 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Really looking forward to hearing from all of you. Really looking forward to the next week's show. We're going to be talking next Saturday, and this is a great topic. What do you do if you have a mortgage and you got it at an insanely low interest rate? let's say in the twos, and you are interested in a reverse mortgage, but you don't want to touch the first mortgage, but you still want all the benefits of reverse mortgage. Well, I have the solution for you. We will talk about this next Saturday when I return at 11 a.m. right here on AM 870, The Answer. I'm Rich Lane. 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
1: A new report out of Southern California points to failures during the deadly Eden and Palisades fire.
9: The more than 700-page report by the Fire Safety Research Institute, cited by the L.A. Times, found major problems with the L.A. County Fire Department's evacuation response, especially in West Altadena. It says delayed alerts there contributed to all but one of the 19 deaths in the Eaton fire.
1: That's Scott Carr reporting. 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
11: Hey everybody, Larry Elder here, and you are listening to the Dr. Eddie Simon Show, the TMJ Snoring and Sleep Apnea Expert. We're going to discuss TMJ issues causing headaches, migraines, ringing in the ear, all of which I had, neck and shoulder pain, and myriad other health issues caused by a misaligned jaw. And of course, snoring as a sign of sleep apnea, the silent killer. Dr. Simon, how are you, my friend?
12: I'm Valerie. It's so nice to be with you, and thank you so much for recording this program with me.
11: Eddie, thank you for having me, but you know who's missing, of course, DP, Dennis.
12: Of course.
11: And I spoke with him for about an hour or so yesterday. He's doing a lot better, and he vows he's going to return to the airways.
12: Absolutely, and I visit him often, I talk to him often, and I am certain that Dennis will be returning.
7: You know, Eddie, the ringing in my ears got so bad at times, it was hard to do my show. Because of you, it substantially got reduced. I would hear this kind of violin-type ringing as I was trying to talk.
12: Yes, Larry, my patients with tinnitus have similar issues. The noise inside the ears is so annoying, it can be debilitating. Patients can't focus at work. They can't enjoy their children. And it certainly affects their love life as well.
7: That's exactly right, Eddie. And my doctors told me, just have to live with it. But then I saw you and received your treatment, and I am now significantly better. So I want to thank you and share my story to let our audience know about you and your unique point of difference in treating tinnitus or ringing in the ears. So, Eddie, is a person's smile the first thing people notice about them?
12: Of course it is. You can see the smile is your gateway to your relationship.
7: Your business card.
12: Your business card.
7: Yes.
12: So if you don't have a good smile, you don't feel confident, you look grouchy. And if you look grouchy, people are wondering. Some patients come to me a lot of times and they want a smile makeover, and you should look at their before pictures, and they just look like a huge grouch, and all of a sudden they have this dazzling smile and they have this huge smile. And it opens up the door. In fact, our dear friend Barack Lurie, after he just texted me 5 minutes ago that he got a compliment about his smile that he always gets, which was done about more than 10 years ago. It's like that was so life-changing for him. He's a good-looking guy himself. Barack is a good-looking guy, but, you know, he says that, you know, he's become more attractive, and ladies usually, like, are more welcoming to him, which his wife doesn't appreciate that.
7: Now, your patients, I know, often tell you that their new smiles earn them a new job, a promotion, or even maybe a new significant other.
12: Absolutely. That comes from the confidence that patients gain. And when you have a new smile, you look better about yourself. You start going to the gym. You start, you know, wearing different clothes. It's an entire transformation. That's why I wrote a book and called it Life-Changing Transformations. And they are truly life-changing.
7: And you start going on a keto diet.
12: That's right.
7: So your patients tell you the drive is worth it to transform your life with a beautiful new smile. They will drive distances to do that.
12: Well, you know, I always ask people, you know, how did you find me? Or it came from a referral or some kind of an advertisement, or they were searching online for something. I said, why did you come to me? What difference, you know, did you notice about me that you came to me? And they said about everything else that you do, about the foundation of what you do behind the smile, about making sure that the jaw is aligned before you do the smile. And most doctors don't do that. A lot of doctors, a lot of patients actually choose their doctors based on geographical location. Mm-hmm. I don't advise that. You know, even in trying to find any medical doctor, not only a cosmetic dentist or somebody that is wants to fix your jaw problems, you shouldn't look at your zip code and type a particular doctor what you want. You should always look at a doctor's expertise. We both know that. Even like, you know, what for Dennis is going through right now. We have tried to find him the best available treatment anywhere in the world. But if you're looking at an expertise, you should look at someone that has done so many of these cases. You should look at someone that has basically studied all these cases, that has a lot of continuing education in these cases. And that's very important. That's how you should choose your doctor. So that's why people travel a long distance to come to me. And I have done that myself with my own family. And you have done it.
7: Of course.
12: I mean, you have traveled, you know, even to other countries.
7: My brother came from Riverside to visit you.
12: That's correct.
7: That was a hell of a drive. It still did it.
12: We miss him. We miss him.
7: And you know, you've often talked to me about bad implants. You told me that that's people who do it on the cheap because you can tell by looking at them that they've had implants or veneers. And it means the dentist just did not do a good job, right?
12: Well, it's not so much the dentist not doing a good job. It's like you think about doing a veneer or doing an implant, well, you have to place an implant inside the bone, or you have to place a veneer on top of a tooth. It's like you're thinking about a person refacing your cabinets at home. What kind of artistry goes into that? Mm-hmm. There's dentistry. Dentistry has function, that it has the medical part behind it. There are three parts to it. You have to be a good medical doctor to understand, you know, what your the alignment of your teeth would do to your muscles. You have to have that as a foundation. Then you also have to be the artist. That's where the smile comes through. What do you design in a smile? Do you give the same smile? Would I give you the smile that I gave to Kirk? Would I give it to somebody else? No. We take all of this into consideration, because smiles have psychology.

0: I mean, if you look at Denzel Washington or if you look at Harrison Ford, they have pointed canines and they look very dominant. I can give you a dominant look or I can soften your look by simply going there and rounding things off. Teeth could be square, could be round, could be oval. Are you a female? Do you want a Hollywood smile or you want everything to be like piano keys arranged or you want to have a natural look? So all of these things are taken into consideration because when people come in and we are designing a spine, most dentists are not involved in that process. They make a mold of your teeth. These days it's even digital. Somebody sits there behind a computer, designs that, or they give it to a laboratory technician and your fate is in the hands of that technician, what kind of a smile it wants to give you. But someone with this higher knowledge would actually sit with you, take your facial proportions, design the smile, and see what kind of a smile am I going to give Larry? Well, how do I want him to look? You know, what is Larry want? What does he want to portray? Because people have different needs. And that's why even the color of the teeth are so important. Not everybody wants, like, you know, beautiful white teeth. Some people want to have a natural look. Some people don't want their teeth to be 100% straight. So we sit there and we play with this. We have like a mock-up that we do. And, you know, when we're doing smiles, we have like three sets of teeth, I tell my patients. First, I design one on a model. I show it to them. Then I make them a temporary set of teeth. I make sure they like that. And if they like that, then you make the final set of teeth. And even when you make the final set of teeth, we still make modifications to that. So that's it. Or before I was so advanced, that's how I was trained. I would send them all to the lab and I make the teeth and put it in my patient's mouth. It was like, take it or leave it. You know, and then your whole life you have to live with a smile like that because somebody decided your fate. And it doesn't have to be that. So when people are looking for someone to transform their smile, it's their entire gateway to the world. It's definitely worth doing the research, asking the right questions, looking at their before and after galleries and seeing what it is that they do behind the scenes to make this transfer.
1: Dr. Eddie, I've always thought that the really, really white teeth looked artificial. If people want it and you look at it and in your opinion, it looks artificial, will you say that?
0: I say that, but you see, at the end of the day, you have to like your own smile. Mm-hmm. I can't be the judge of that. You know, patients come to me. I have people that come in and they want to do all of their top teeth and the bottom teeth are all yellowish color. And I said, there's going to be a big contrast. You know, I don't feel comfortable doing this case. Mm-hmm. And they say, it's my mouth. And that's how I like it. I say, fine, you know, I don't feel comfortable doing those things. I always make reasonable suggestions to patients, you know, and I always pick the colors according to somebody's basically complexion, right. You know, and it depends, you know, how old you are. You know, if you're in your 20s and 30s, you're a young female, of course your teeth could be a lot whiter. But that equation changes when you're in your 60s. And that's why people say, oh, how could like a, you know, 70-year-old person could have white teeth like that? That's why we play with it. We give it character. And we make it look natural. That's the artistry that comes into the job.
1: Implants can be done in just 2 days? Really?
0: Actually, you know, implants could be done in 1 day. But the question is that one size fits all? That's not how it works. You know, first, when implants first came out, I mean, it's just you're trying to put a fixture in a bone and you're trying to put a load of a tooth on it. Well, is that implant going to hold that? I mean, in physics, we call it torque. You know, it has to have a certain amount of torque on the implant before we load the tooth. And in this day and age, everybody wants things done very fast. And sometimes they start to load these implants the same day. And sometimes it doesn't take. Do you really want to go and take that risk? Sometimes we take that risk if it's a front tooth and you can't be missing it. We do take that risk. But it's one of your molars. It depends on a particular situation. The way this is all advertised is like one size fits all. Teeth in 1 day. That's not true. It doesn't work for everybody.
1: And you should know that Dr. Simon has transformed the lives of thousands of patients by beautifying their smile. Dr. Simon is the

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1: And by the way, Larry has a new smile. I wonder if your beautiful smile has something to do with the romance in your life.
0: Actually, I've been with the same person for 20 years, so if I were to say yes, I'd be in trouble.
1: You can go prior to that.
0: Yes. Next question. What are some of the medical dangers from living with pain from TMJ issues, Dr. Simon?
1: Okay, let's talk about one of my favorite subjects, TMJ. You know, Larry, TMJ is not really taught in the way it should be, I would say, in the medical profession. So we're talking about your jaw. You would think that who should be fixing the jaw problem? Is it your medical doctor? Is it the dentist? But I happen to be a dentist by training, but I had very limited training in dealing with jaw issues. And it's so complex that most dentists don't understand it. They don't want to touch it. Most dentists just want to graduate, want to go there and drill and fill teeth and do cosmetic work and don't deal with the jaw. But this jaw is attached to your body. What does that mean? It means right in front of your ear, every time you bring your teeth together, you activate the muscles of your face, head, neck, back, shoulders, and you hear people like grinding their teeth. Well, there's a reason why they do that, because their jaw is not in the perfect position it should be, and the muscles are tense. So by grinding their teeth, then they start having headaches. They start having neck problems. Then the space for their tongue, which is I call the parking space for your tongue in between your teeth, is limited for some patients, and some patients have a bigger tongue then it fits in that space. You can't really park an SUV in a compact space. Where is that going to go? It's going to go in your throat, and it's going to cause snoring, sleep apnea, cut your oxygen levels, and then that could lead to all types of issues. When you don't have enough oxygen, then your blood pressure goes up because the heart has to compensate for that. Then you don't get enough oxygen to your brain. You don't get enough oxygen to your heart, to the other organs, and you could have all types of other issues, Alzheimer's, dementia, hormonal problems. Your testosterone levels would go down. You get erectile dysfunction. Somebody's saying, oh, I got your attention. You get like, what has that got to do with my snoring? Because when you snore and you stop breathing, it's called apnea, when you gasp for air, like go, like people wake up multiple times throughout the night and they gasp. And they think that's okay. It's just a noise. I mean, I want our listeners to understand that the noise of snoring is different than the health consequences of snoring. If you snore, you need to be tested for sleep apnea, which is a simple test. You get a little sensor that's put on your finger and you go to bed in your own bed, and that data is analyzed the next day. And we could determine how many times you stop breathing, for how long. And if those numbers are high, they can simply solve the problem with a simple oral device that you put it in your mouth and brings your jaw forward and opens that airway. And you can even eliminate the mask and the hose and the CPAP machine that most people don't want to use.
0: Why did you look at me when you said erectile dysfunction, Dr. Whitty? Seriously, what are some of the stories people tell you about their suffering before they help with
1: this? The suffering is, again, so I told you about the training is so limited. This is the dentist. So people think like the dentist should understand about the jaw. All the dentists knows, most dentists, I'm not going to say all, but the treatment from a dentist is a night guard. They make you this plastic that has no scientific value to it. And you put it in between your teeth, and now you go home and you start grinding this plastic instead of your teeth. Well, that has one advantage. You don't wear your teeth down, but your pain doesn't go away. So if you have a headache, would you go to me or would you go to a medical doctor? If you got ringing in your ears, would you go to me or would you go to an ear, nose, and throat doctor? You know, if you have neck or shoulder tension or your posture is off, would you go to me or would you go to a chiropractor? So my patients, by the time they get to me, there is not a day that goes by that I don't see this movie where a patient is crying in my chair and they've been going through multiple doctors for years, got injections, medications, surgeries, and nobody ever figured out that because their teeth are coming together a certain way, these muscles are being activated and causing these problems. Mm. So these are the problems that I face on a daily basis. And why people got to me is through my public campaigns, is through my, you know, shows that I have with you guys and, you know, blogs that I put on the internet and my website. And I educate people so they understand. I wish that medical doctors were so educated in this field. I don't get that many referrals from them. Mm. I mean, you had tinnitus. You went to so many ear doctors. None of them ever suspected that it might be coming from your jaw. I mean, this is the neighbor to your jaw. It's right in front of your jaw. Your jaw is in front of your ear. And if you even stick your finger in your ear, you can feel that moving. So if there is something constantly pressing on your ear, what if you take that pressure off without doing anything? You don't need to be on tons of medications the rest of your life to get relief. It's certainly called decompression. And that's what we do. The same thing happens with the headaches. These temporal muscles are right here, and you can clench your teeth and see these muscles be activated. How many times can you work out a muscle in the gym before it gets sore? Mm. You need a break. And these patients are constantly grinding and clenching. Their teeth are becoming shorter. Their headaches are not gone. I mean, turn on the TV. Every other commercial is about a headache medicine. And that's what it is. Pharmaceutical companies market the hell out of headache medication.
0: Now, I have a feeling I know how you're going to answer this next one. Do you have a standard treatment or do you customize it for each individual patient?
1: Every patient is different. So I follow a patient for a period of time. It doesn't matter what I do. There are certain protocols that we take, but I have to customize my treatment to a patient. I have to design and redesign my devices for patients. When you come to me, it's not take it or leave it. I make an oral device for a patient in a certain jaw position. I need to modify this multiple times. I need to customize this multiple times. Sometimes I need to get adjunct treatments from people that I have trained that will work for me. And for example, if you have your posture is off, many times this could be from the misalignment of the jaw because all the vertebra around your neck here get affected. And these patients go to a chiropractor for 10 years. And every time they get an adjustment, 2 days later, the pain comes back. Mm-hmm. So when they come to me, I say, let me align the source first. And then we go get that neck adjusted. So these are some of the adjuncts that come with this treatment. It was when the time the patients get to me, you know, they have gone through so much.
0: Speaking of which, why don't other dentists or even medical doctors understand TMJ issues the way you do?
1: It takes a lot of energy, efforts, and dedication
0: and experience
1: to get to this level.
0: 37 years.
1: So I started treating patients with the way I was treated. I was making night calls for patients, and I go, patients were coming back to me. I'm not feeling better. What am I going to do now? I'm going to make him another night call. So believe it or not, patients come to me with an average of 4 or 5 appliances from other doctors. My record is 17 appliances. Okay, a patient comes to me, has 17 of these appliances. So for a doctor, so I started taking continuing education classes, different residencies in TMJ around the world, and incorporating equipment that is scientific. Installed a CT scan in my office, so I take the latest 3D imaging of a jaw to see where it is. I have EMGs that measured tension levels in muscles and activities. I have materials that electronically relax muscles before I measure them. So if I don't have all these measures, I don't have this objective science in front of me, I have to guess. And I don't want to guess. And to learn how to use all of this, it takes a lot of time and resources. I have to travel. I have to close my office. I have to learn how to use all of this. Then I have to train my staff how to use all of this. It's not the machine that you put in your office. It's the operator behind the machine. Mm-hmm. So the more you do these cases, the more people you cure, the more excited you become how you can change the world. You know, it's like there is not a day that goes by and I call my colleagues. We have some colleagues that are members of the same organization. And I'm one of the most outspoken people about getting this message to the world. But unfortunately, most of them are not as passionate as I am. I say, guys, we can change lives. Look at what we're doing. We need to call the doctors. We need to call every ENT, every medical doctor, every patient that treats neck and shoulder pain. Let them know that this may be the cause. You know, you can't be continuing to manage the pain. See, the problem about this is the one source of relief for these patients is pain management. You know what, Larry? I don't want to manage pain. I want to get rid of it. Mm. To get rid of pain, you have to get to the source of the pain. And most doctors don't get to the source of the pain. Doctors these days are pharmacies. You go in, you have a headache, take this one. You know how many people that had tinnitus have come to me and they got a prescription for antibiotics because their ENT thought they had an ear infection? I mean, that happens so often. And same thing for everything else.
0: Last couple of things, doctor. My doctor, medical doctor, referred to what I had as tinnitus. You say tinnitus. Which is the correct pronunciation?
1: Both pronunciations are that. It's like President Bush called it nuclear and some people called it nuclear. 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
0: 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Dr. Eddie, thank you so much. Dennis, thanks you. My brother Kurt, thank you. And I thank you.
1: Thank you, Larry. It was a pleasure to sit with you. And we hope that Dennis will be back to us soon.
0: He's vowed to do so, and I believe he will.
1: Thank you.
0: Thank you.

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7: Ronald Reagan understood that freedom sometimes requires more than quiet diplomacy. It requires moral clarity. On June 12, 1987, standing before the Brandenburg Gate in a divided Berlin, Reagan issued a direct challenge to Soviet leader Mikhail Gorbachev. Mr. Gorbachev, tear down this wall. The Berlin Wall was more than concrete and barbed wire. It represented a system that restricted movement, divided families, and denied millions the freedoms Americans often take for granted. Reagan refused to treat that division as permanent. He understood that free nations must be willing to identify the difference between liberty and oppression, and have the courage to say so. 2 years later, the Berlin Wall fell. Freedom survives when people refuse to accept tyranny as inevitable. So when freedom is challenged today, will we have the courage to defend it with the same clarity?
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10: With SRN News, I'm John Scott. Secretary of State Marco Rubio sends Iran's negotiators home. President Trump says more bombing is possible.
11: After negotiations made little progress, Secretary Rubio ordered Iran's delegation led by the foreign minister to leave New York. The talks had stalled over Iran's nuclear program and demands to lift the U.S. blockade. President Trump, speaking to Time, said more bombing is possible and argued pressure on Tehran is necessary to prevent it from obtaining a nuclear weapon. Ken Lorman reporting.
10: President Trump is in Ohio today to rally support for Republican candidates. The president will be at Vandalia Butler High School. That's north of Dayton, where he's expected to give a ringing endorsement to the incumbent Republican Senator John Husted, who's running in a tight race against former Senator Sherrod Brown. This is SRN News.
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14: 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Thank you for your prayers. 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I'm starting the Ask Me Anything episodes on the Timeless Wisdom podcast, and I'd love to hear from you. 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The number is 877-243-7776. 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I will answer as many questions as I can on future episodes of the podcast. Obviously, I can't respond to every question, but I will listen or read every question. I look forward to hearing from you. 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
16: Folks, we're here today interviewing Mr. Uncertainty. How are you today, good sir?
17: Well, I'm not sure.
16: What's it like to be so indecisive?
17: It has its ups and downs, just like the market. I used to be a cliche, but after decades of hard work, now everyone realizes my effect on the markets.
16: Indeed. So can you tell us how the markets will survive?
17: There's no telling, but one thing is for certain.
16: And what is that?
17: I'm uncertain.
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25: 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Time now for Striking Gold. Here's your host, Kenny Michaels. That's what the little recording just said. Welcome aboard. It's great to have you. I am thrilled to be here today. We got a lot to talk about. We got a lot of exciting news to talk about. Yay, yay, yay. All right, here we go. I'm going to go ahead and turn the phone lines on. Ladies and gentlemen, the number to get me live in studio is 888-961-0222. 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Call them. They're there right now. Tell them you're listening to the sexiest guy on radio, the good-looking Kenny Michaels. All right. So here's what I want to start with today, because one of the things that helps me produce a show each week is things people say to me, customers, people who reach out, Mr. Michaels, I want to move my IRA. Let's get it done. Mr. Michaels, here's some cash. I want to get it done. Blah, blah, blah, blah, blah. And I get asked a lot of questions, and I thought I'd spend a little time this morning addressing people's concerns, because it's legitimate concerns. So I'm going to address it. All right. 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Great. It's fabulous. Now, I've heard all kinds of stories. People say to me, well, Mr. Michaels, what if someone breaks in my house? Well, first of all, nobody knows you have it because we don't make an announcement. We don't get on Eyewitness News and go, from the desert to the sea in all of Southern California, this is Jerry Dunphy. Remember Jerry Dunphy? This is Jerry Dunphy. And Joe Schmo bought gold from Golden Crest Metals, and here's his address. Go there and rob him. It's not on the news, people. Nobody knows you have it. That's the first thing. Secondly, you buy a safe for $600, a good one. I can refer you to a place if you need it. And it's fireproof. And you bolt it to your foundation of your house. And you put it in your closet, throw a blankie over it. Nobody knows you have it. And it's magnificent. Now, taking possession of the gold. Oh, well, first I want to say this. If you're one of these people freaked out about, well, what if somebody steals it? Then my advice is, A, you're watching too much Law and Order and Criminal Minds and Blue Bloods. You're watching too much of that. I watch those shows, by the way. I love Law and Order Special Victims Unit. Love that show. And Blue Bloods. It's too bad they got rid of it off air. I love Blue Bloods. I think Tom Selleck plays a great police chief. Oh, yeah. Commissioner, whatever. Yeah. Oh, yeah. Great show. Anyway, when you take possession of the metal, it's a magnificent way to transfer wealth to your next generation with zero government involvement. It's fabulous. What does the Grinch say? Fabulous, right? So it's fabulous. So don't be afraid to take possession of the metal. And if you live in a world where you're paranoid that someone's going to come in your window and now know you have gold and silver and they're going to try and steal your metals, you have an imagination. I'm not saying people don't get robbed. Don't get your panties in a wad. I'm not saying people don't get robbed. Sure, burglaries happen. Sure. But, you know, you can put, if you don't really want it at home, you could put it in a safe deposit box at a bank, but I really don't advise that because banks are struggling financially to stay afloat. And if your bank goes belly up and shuts their door, well, then guess what? They have a key to your safe deposit box and you can't get in, and there's your thief right there working at the bank. There's the thief you were worried about at your house is working at the bank. So don't be afraid. Take possession of the metal. When you buy a car, you take possession of it, right? Don't you worry that someone's going to break into your house and see you have a brand new car in the garage, and they're going to open your garage, they're going to hotwire your car and steal it. How come you take possession of the car? Why don't you park it in the neighbor's garage? How come that doesn't worry you? If they want to steal your car, they'll steal your car. And besides, when you buy physical gold and silver and it's shipped to your home, ladies and gentlemen, put it in your homeowner's insurance policy. That's what I do. They steal it, I'm insured. See? Works out well. All right. So that hopefully answers the question of theft. People worried about taking possession of them. That's ridiculous. Just ridiculous. You're spending too much time in front of the TV. Okay. All right. Number two. A lot of people are concerned about what happens if I buy gold and silver in my IRA or cash, and then, oh my God, I need money, and I need to somehow, some way liquidate this precious metals. 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And they make it easy. So don't ever sweat about how do I liquidate it if I need to. Gold and silver is more liquid than stocks. Think about that. When you liquidate your stocks, your tax guy makes a commission. Doesn't that disgust you? Do you know when you liquidate gold and silver through Golden Crest Metals, there's no fees, no commissions of any kind, not $1. So gold is better and easier to liquidate than stinking stocks. Okay. The next thing people worry about is, what happens if I die? Well, you're gonna die. Unless you have some kind of secret or magic that I don't know about. We're all gonna die. And we all have beneficiaries. You are literally, I don't want to use a certain word on air. So I got to figure out what word to use here. You are literally backstabbing your beneficiary. I would use another word, but I don't know if I can say it, so I'm not. You are literally backstabbing your beneficiary of your retirement account if you leave it in stocks. You're sticking it to them after you're dead, because they are going to pay so much tax on that inheritance that you stuck it to them. Now, if your beneficiary is your kid, your daughter, your son, your grandchildren, your brother, your aunt, your uncle, your probably wouldn't be your parents, but maybe, you never know. Someone you love, why would you stick it to them? Why? Because they made you mad one time because they went to the baseball game and you couldn't go. So now you're, oh, I'll get you back. Wait till I die and you pay all this tax in my retirement account. I'll show you. Really? Why would you backstab your heirs? I don't understand. Like, I got five kids. Okay. I know you think I'm crazy. I am a little crazy, but I got five boys and a grandson. God knows I could use a little pink in my house. By the way, in case you don't know, I said it before, I'm expecting another grandbaby. We do not know the sex yet. Please, dear Lord Jesus, let this be a girl. Not that if it's a boy, I'll be bummed, because I got the cutest little grandson in America for sure. But he looks just like the good-looking Kenny Michaels. But a little girl with a little pink in my home would sure be a bright spot, huh? Anyway, so why would I want to backstab my kids?
2: Why would I want to do that? Why would I want to backstab my children and leave them in a situation where Uncle Sam's going to crawl all over them? Why would I do that? And as long as I was in stocks, I was doing that to my kids. And I woke up one day and realized, holy smokes, I can keep more of my money and give them more of my money if I just go to gold. Okay? If I just go to gold. And so, that's why you move to gold. So when it comes to your beneficiaries, it's not just you that's benefiting from the precious metals. It's your heirs are benefiting. Make sense? Your heirs benefit from a tax standpoint. So it's one of these parties where everybody wins. I love that. I love that. All right. So those are questions I'm asked all the time. I thought I would address them on this show, okay? Just so you guys have a clear understanding that I don't want to say there's no risk to gold, because there's a risk in everything we do, right? Any investment, there is some kind of risk. But the small minimal risk in gold is smaller risk than any other investment out there. That's why it's the ultimate safe haven. Why do experts for thousands of years have said gold and silver is a safe haven? Because it's safe. It's a safer place to put your money. When we're old, like me, I'm 64. When we're old, we want safety. Right? I've said before, how many of you book a flight and climb on a paper airplane to go to your destination? Well, think about it. Ladies and gentlemen, this is Delta Flight 136, and we are ready for takeoff. Due to wind and turbulence, there will be no cart service, no drink service, because we're on a paper airplane. Okay? No, that's not too safe for me. At 64, that's not safe. If I was 25, I might daredevil it. But not at 64. I'm going to go in one of those planes where I have a roof over my head, an overhead compartment. I get a little free drink coming down the aisle, right? And there's always someone with a pet. Have you ever noticed that? That's another irritating thing of mine. If you ever want to know anything about Kenny Michaels, know this. One of my biggest pet peeves is people bringing pets on an airplane. I had a flight to my grandson. I got to tell you the story real quick. I'm going to digress. I can't help it. I can't help it. I went to visit my grandson in Oregon, and I'm sitting two rows behind first class. And two rows in front of me, in first class, I hear the plane's taking off, and I hear, meow, meow. Meow. And as the plane's taking off, and you know how it takes off, your ears kind of get crazy. Then I'm hearing this. Meow, meow, meow. The whole 2.5 hours. I swear to you, when the lady came down to bring drinks, I said, ma'am, get that cat a bourbon. Do something. But I'd still rather be on a plane with a roof over my head and an overhead compartment and a cat on the plane than be on a paper airplane, because it's not safe. It's not safe at our age to be in paper investments. It's not safe. It's not safe to be in stocks. It is not safe at our age. It is safe when you're young because Father Time is on your side. You've heard me talk about this. It's safe because at 25 years old, we have a long way to go before we'll need our retirement account. But at 60, 61, 62, 63, 68, 69, 84, 85, it ain't safe. It ain't safe. We need safety. We have to protect ourselves. We're not the young chicken we thought we were. I'm good looking. I look like a young chicken. But I ain't a young chicken. Okay? Not an old hen either, but somewhere in between, if there is such a thing. Anyway, the point is, that's what gold is. Gold is the safety. That's why people go to gold. All right, let me give you some information. According to 24/7 Wall Street, which is a big financial article, financial news source, a $500,000 retirement account triggers an $18,900 withdrawal
25: at age 73. That means if you have $500,000 in your retirement account, when you have to start withdrawing money from it, at that amount, someone's going to have to take $18,900. And then they're taxed on that $18,900 a lot. But if you move to gold and silver, and it's $500,000, you still have to take $18,900. Aha! Ready for this? But the tax you pay? Way less. Way, almost a third less. Approximately. So the benefits for gold and silver are off the charts. This is why people move the metals. Now, Donald Trump, as you know, tweeted, or it's True Social, it's not tweet, it's True Social, put out on his personal True Social worldwide about Jim Rickard's video. I talked about it the other day, about it going to $10,000 an ounce by the end of the year. Then Trump turned around and pushed that out. Okay? The whole world is now talking internationally about the fact that they think the United States is going to reprice gold at $10,000. Now's the time to buy. Now, I'm going to talk to people right now. If you have already bought gold, whether it's in a retirement account or cash or both, and maybe you bought it from hearing my show, if you bought gold, now's the time to double down and buy again. That's according to Yahoo Finance. Yahoo Finance had a big article that said gold buyers are doubling down. What does it mean? I started reading the article, and it said that gold buyers are buying more. They're moving more and moving more and buying more and buying more. And buy. It makes sense. Why? Because it's working for them. I get a lot of people that say to me, Mr. Michaels, I have this IRA. I've been listening to you for months. I love these people who say that. I've been listening to you for a year. I think to myself, a whole year you've been listening to 52 shows because there's 52 weeks in a year. 52 shows and now you call me. Anyway, whatever. People are crazy. Anyway, so people say, I've been listening to your show for a long time and my IRA is going nowhere. Okay, listen, wake up, wake up. Your retirement account's not going to go anywhere. Okay? And here's a prime example. You wake up on Monday morning, the market's down 200 points. Okay, so it finished Monday down 200. You get up on Tuesday, Tuesday's done, it finished down 100. I'm using just round numbers. Wednesday, it finished down $75. We're at 375 already. Thursday, it finished down 200. We're at 575. And then Friday, boom, it goes up 400. You're still down 175. That's why your account goes nowhere in stocks. Because the stock market is manipulated by the big boys, by the government. It's manipulated by everything that goes on. If they want it to go down, they'll make it go down. They don't care about you. So your balance in your account never really jumps. Think about when you started your retirement account to now, and you're a senior. Think about when you started your retirement account to now. How long it took to get to where it is. It took 30 years. 30 years! But now you're 64. Do you have 30 more years? You don't. That's why you go to gold, right? So Trump pushing out $10,000 for gold from Jim Rickard's video. Fabulous. Wells Fargo saying the same thing, $10,000 in gold. Fabulous. And last week I talked about China sucking up silver. Let's talk about that. China is creating a silver shortage. I'm thrilled to hear it. I am thrilled. Thank you, China. Here we go again. I hate saying I'm an American, but I'm always saying, thank you, China. Thank you, China. Thank you, China. It's not for the Kung Pao chicken. I got news for you. It's because I'm invested in precious metals and they're pushing this whole stinking thing up and I'm killing it. Thank you, China. So when you take a retirement account and you move to gold, you move to safety. Okay? Everything has a risk, folks. Going out to the mail has a risk. You could get run over. There's a risk to going out to get the mail. Somebody could run you over. There's always a risk. But
2: we old people want safety. We want to know that my money's going to be there when you need it. Here's a question. I've asked this before on this show. I'll ask it again. Here's a question. How comfortable do you feel your money will be there in your IRA when you need it if you left it where it is with everything going on in the world today? Most of you say, I don't feel comfortable. Well, then there you go. When in doubt, get out. When in doubt, get out. Here's another thing for you. People are rushing to gold. They're rushing to silver with their retirement accounts, with their cash. Why? Because they're realizing that it's private. Okay? A lot of Americans have realized that they can't retire unless they go to gold. Because of how much tax is going to be ripped from them when they decide to call it quits and start taking money. Goldman Sachs said gold will rise a lot more before year end. There you go. Bloomberg, China adding more gold. 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I'm Kenny Michaels. 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We'll be right back.

0: Foundations of Freedom, a look at America's founding principles and the leaders who shaped our nation.
1: Ronald Reagan understood that freedom sometimes requires more than quiet diplomacy. It requires moral clarity. On June 12, 1987, standing before the Brandenburg Gate in a divided Berlin, Reagan issued a direct challenge to Soviet leader Mikhail Gorbachev. "Mr. Gorbachev, tear down this wall." The Berlin Wall was more than concrete and barbed wire. It represented a system that restricted movement, divided families, and denied millions the freedoms Americans often take for granted. Reagan refused to treat that division as permanent. He understood that free nations must be willing to identify the difference between liberty and oppression, and have the courage to say so. 2 years later, the Berlin Wall fell. Freedom survives when people refuse to accept tyranny as inevitable. So when freedom is challenged today, will we have the courage to defend it with the same clarity?
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6: A man who faked a story about a venomous snake sighting in Southern California could face arrest and citation. 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
7: 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The Santa Ana Police Department says that's a crime and is hoping to press charges against him.
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gold. That's why you're seeing the predictions they are. That's why you're seeing the gold rush. And if you're not in it, if you're not joining it, you're missing out on a huge, huge, huge benefit to you. Okay. Now, I've had people reach out who say, my financial advisor doesn't want me going to gold. Ladies and gentlemen, your Lexus dealer doesn't want you buying a Mercedes. Right? Right? Your dentist doesn't want you to go to another dentist. Right? He doesn't want you to do that. He wants you to stick with him. Progressive don't want you going to Allstate. Right? But your financial guy has no interest in you. He has interest in his commission. And because he can't sell you the physical metal, he can't make money. So he's not going to push you to go somewhere or invest in something that he can't benefit from. That's selfish. That's selfish. Not shellfish, selfish. Because if he's managing your money and he's truly an advisor, he would be advising properly. Everybody's going to gold. That's why it's so popular. Okay. If you are in a 30%, let's say you're in a 20-25% tax bracket, and you have $500,000 in your IRA, that's going to trigger an $18,900 withdrawal when you turn age 73. Period. It's going to be mandatory. And when you take that $18,900 out and you're in stocks, you're going to pay tax. You're going to pay approximately $4,600 in tax on that $18,000. Doesn't that bother you? But if you took it in silver, if you took that withdrawal, that $18,900 in silver, if you took it in silver and you took it out in silver form and you did that today, instead of paying $4,600 in tax, right? You would end up, I'll tell you how much you would pay exactly. You would end up paying, ready for this? Ready for this? Here it comes. And this, and remember, I told you pay $4,600, $4,600 in tax if you left it in stock, right? Okay. If you took it in, silver, here's what you're going to pay. I'll do it for you right now. Hold on. Well, 1 second. I'm gonna grab it and do it. And here we go. You're gonna pay approximately $1,200 in tax if you took it out in silver. So would you rather pay $4,600 or $1,200? That's the advantage in gold and silver right there. That's an approximate, but there you go. If you took $18,900 out of your account today in dollars and you're in a 25% tax bracket, you'll pay $4,600 to the government. But if you took that $18,900 out in silver, your actual silver that you own, the physical silver, you pay $1,200 in tax. That is the advantage in moving to precious metals. That's why seniors go there. So I hope that helps, okay? Because people are just not getting it. And they wonder, you know, how can it help me? How can it help me? There is no better investment these days than physical gold and silver. Okay, now, here's something else I want to mention. President Trump is pushing for more gold to come into this country. There's a fight going on between China and the United States right now. Here we go again. Every time these two countries battle over gold, we win. We meaning me. I win because my IRA is in gold. If your IRA is in gold, you win. Every time China and the U.S. go at it regarding gold and silver, you win if you're invested. You win, baby. You win. There's a huge fight right now going on as to who will have more gold by the end of 2026. China's going bananas with buying gold, and they're resetting it right now. How exciting is that?
And then you've got Trump bringing more in from

Venezuela, bringing gold in from Iran, pushing out on his True Social 10,000 by the end of the year with Jim Rickards, having a gold phone put on his desk, decorating the entire Oval Office in all gold. How much more of a subliminal message do you need to know where we're headed? And Trump came out and said, China is backing the yuan by gold because they want the yuan as the reserve currency for the world. Why? Well, it makes sense. Gold makes you strong. Gold spinach. So, you know, spinach to Popeye? Right? Right? Spinach to Popeye? That's what gold is to your IRA. Spinach to Popeye. Right? 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It's spinach. It's the spinach Popeye has. 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Go there, answer a couple questions. It'll come to my email. I'll call you personally, folks. Let's go. The excitement for gold and silver between now and the end of the year is absolutely insane. All the predictions of doubling for gold and tripling for silver. Bank of America, Citibank, China now is trying to suck up more silver, trying to make it harder to get silver in the world, which creates a shortage. A shortage creates higher prices. Higher prices means more money in my retirement account. Let's go! That's why I say thank you, China. So that's what I'm telling you, is what a time. And if you've already bought gold, buy more. If you already bought silver, buy more. Double down on it. This is your opportunity. And I want to touch on something. I don't know how much time I have left, but I want to touch on something else that I want to warn everybody about. We are getting close to midterms, right? The elections are important, right? It may not sway Trump's way. And if it doesn't, a lot of things he's doing may get tough to pass, right? But what I'm more concerned with is what happens when Trump is no longer president. Okay? There's a lot of talk in the Democratic world about taxing retirement accounts' unrealized gains. Now, if you don't know what an unrealized gain is, let me tell you what it is. It's a gain that, so if you're invested in stocks and your stock goes up, that's a gain. It's unrealized because you didn't take it out. So it's a gain. It's just not a realized gain because you haven't taken it in your hand. So the Democrats want to tax when your account goes up. Even if you don't take it out. They want to tax you on the increase. How do you avoid this? It's crazy. Well, and Kamala talked about it during the campaign against Trump. She did North Carolina or Houston. She did a campaign stop, made a speech, and said flat out she's going to tax unrealized gains in retirement accounts. Okay? And if they tax unrealized gains in retirement accounts, that means even if your account goes up, you're going to pay a tax. So how do you get it out of their eyeballs? You go to gold. Because gold's private. Once you go to gold, you're off their vision. You're off their eyeballs. The government doesn't have their eyeballs on your account anymore. Gold is going to save your rear end. If Trump doesn't, if the Republicans don't win in 28, Trump's gold and silver is going to save your rear end. In retirement accounts, even in cash in the bank, it's all about trust. Who do I trust and who don't I trust? Right? I understand banks exist. I understand we have to have bank accounts and we have to, you know, pay our bills. Yes. Do I trust my bank? I do not.

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11: With SRN News, I'm John Scott. The investigation turning up new information about the terrorist co-pilot and the plot to take down the Fly Dubai flight from Dubai to Tel Aviv.
12: Investigators zeroing in on how the terrorist co-pilot got hired by Fly Dubai. Israeli Prime Minister Benjamin Netanyahu says evidence indicates this man was a radicalized Muslim who was on a mission to kill himself and everyone else on board as he attempted to kill the captain in the cockpit and crash the plane. Turns out records show this suspect had been suspended as a pilot at another airline. Laura Winters reporting.
11: Vice President Vance, he's heading to Alaska next week for a midterm rally as the Republican state faces a competitive Senate race. Recent polls are showing Democrat Mary Peltoa in a tight race against Republican Dan Sullivan. This is SRN News.
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14: Foundations of Freedom, a look at America's founding principles and the leaders who shaped our nation.
15: Ronald Reagan understood that freedom sometimes requires more than quiet diplomacy. It requires moral clarity. On June 12, 1987, standing before the Brandenburg Gate in a divided Berlin, Reagan issued a direct challenge to Soviet leader Mikhail Gorbachev. Mr. Gorbachev, tear down this wall. The Berlin Wall was more than concrete and barbed wire. It represented a system that restricted movement, divided families, and denied millions the freedoms Americans often take for granted. Reagan refused to treat that division as permanent. He understood that free nations must be willing to identify the difference between liberty and oppression, and have the courage to say so. 2 years later, the Berlin Wall fell. Freedom survives when people refuse to accept tyranny as inevitable. So when freedom is challenged today, will we have the courage to defend it with the same clarity?
16: 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Well, as you know, I've been off the air since my injury in November 2024. Thank you for your prayers. 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I'm starting the Ask Me Anything episodes on the Timeless Wisdom podcast, and I'd love to hear from you. 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The number is 877-243-7776. 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
18: Ladies and gentlemen, hello, how are you? I hope you're feeling as good as I am. I've used stem cells and PRP to heal my body over many, many years, having been a pretty active athlete my whole life. And even though I'm, chronologically have a lot of years on me, physically I'm in great shape. Mentally I'm 16 years old, and I hope you'll join me in that. People go, why do you seem so young? Because I decided to do that, and I try to be active every day. And I use stem cells and PRP to help me do that. And over the years, having been a gymnast when I was young, and then skied and snow skied, water skied, tennis, golf, weightlifting, running, whatever came up, I loved doing. When I was young, I played baseball, got injured doing that. Gymnastics had a lot of injuries. That was little injuries every day and some bigger ones. And I think sometimes as a gymnast, I was spending more time on the floor than I was up on the air or up on the bars. But today we're going to talk about how to heal your body without surgery. And we have a byline to the show, take the surgery out of pain. That's a little conundrum of why do people do surgery when they don't need to do it? And why is my office filled with patients who have had surgery that failed? And that is not fun. People often are talked into getting a surgery, and there's really no reason they should have done it. It's just that it's sort of the culture that we have today, that surgery is the way. We don't think it is. There are cases when surgery obviously is needed, but it's not when you have rotator cuff tears in your shoulders or meniscal tears in your knees or labral tears in your hip or shoulder or arthritis. That's not the reason to get surgery, in my humble opinion. I always say my humble opinion because every doctor has different ways to heal, but I went the surgical route in my training. I did my residency at UCLA, and then actually back in, before I was in medical school, when I was getting ready for med school, I would call every surgeon in town and beg them to let me come in, every orthopedic surgeon. And so I was always interested in doing surgery. There was, you know, believe it or not, it's fun for the surgeons. There's a lot of upbeat energy in the operating room. And the problem was I had a surgery when I was in medical school, and it didn't work out very well. And then I learned about regenerative medicine. These days it's stem cells and PRP and exosomes and other things people try. And that's simple tissue remodeling and regrowth and regeneration of cartilage, and we can help with anything really from the top of the head to the bottom of the feet, anything from neck pain, headaches. Sometimes we can find a spot on the back of the neck that is generating the headaches and get rid of them that way, all the way to the bottom of the feet and all the joints in between. So there's basically nothing that I don't inject. Everything on the body for musculoskeletal issues I inject, and I do it every day of the week. I've been doing this for, since 1997 is when I learned about it. And then did a bunch in my internship and residency. I used to get called out during residency because the doctors were not in favor of what I was doing, because at that time I was kind of like the new kid on the block experimenting. And what happened was over the years, after I finished my residency at UCLA, I started teaching there, and I taught for 20 years. And a lot of my students became regenerative medicine doctors, and then it started spreading. And now it's pretty ubiquitous. Everywhere you go, you're going to find doctors who do stem cells. If you look it up on Google or chat or something like that, you're going to find tons of us that do this work. So we have a caller coming in. And Gary, do you have a question for me? I hope you do. Try to stump the star, as they say. Not ready yet. Okay. Well, we'll give another moment to Gary. Actually, what you can do, call screeners, just put them on right now. I'd appreciate that. And we can get the show rolling with Gary. Not yet. Okay. We're going to go to Douglas. Is he ready? Okay, the call screener said, wait until it turns color. Well, it did turn color. I'm looking at the call screener. At any rate, what I was saying is that this is a great way to heal because it's so easy. You just walk into the office and get injected, get your blood drawn, spun, and get injected and walk out. You don't need anesthesia. You don't need anyone to drive you. And it's really simple. And I can tell you from my own experience, having had a shoulder surgery before I knew about this healing technique of using stem cells and PRP, platelet-rich plasma, I had a surgery. It's no picnic. My arm blew up like a balloon. I think a lymphatic vessel was cut by mistake, and I had a high fever, and my shoulder was pretty much out of use for about 4 years. I couldn't do the things I wanted. And then I learned about this, and I injected myself, and I was healed basically overnight, and that got me on the path to healing not only my body. I did my knees, my shoulders, my elbows, my wrist, had other people do my neck. And it's been a godsend for me. I'm very grateful that I do this work, because when I get injured, which I do frequently, doing sports, because I do sports hard, even if it's something simple like running, I'll want to sprint, and it doesn't always work out to my benefit. I want to give out the phone number, then we'll get to Gary. If you want to talk to me live right now at the studio, just give me a call at 866-870-5752. That's 866-870-5752. And you can talk to me, Dr. Mark Darrow, about any of your musculoskeletal orthopedic issues. So we've got Gary. And Gary, what's going on with you today?
19: Oh, hi, Dr. Darrow. Well, my knees, I've been having a knee issues while I'm walking and exercising, and I wanted to know what I could do about it.
18: Okay. Have you been to a doctor about it yet?
19: No, not yet.
18: Okay. What makes it hurt? Does it hurt right now sitting still, or just when you're walking or running?
19: No. Walking or trying to do like squats and like exercising.
18: Okay. So people don't like me when I tell them this, but I don't think squats are a great exercise for the knee or back. And I know people love squats because they help build, you know, the hamstring muscles, and they put on the most weight and all that. But my point of view, from my experience, is doing squats. If you get your back up against the wall and you put your feet out in front of your knees and you get your femur bones, you know, the thigh bones, to about 45 degrees and just sit there for a while, it'll start burning your quad muscles. So I think that's the best way to do, safest way to do squats. I'd have to examine. Is Gary still there? Looks like he bounced off. But I'm going to finish up on the knees. If you, have knee pain, the best thing to do is to go to someone who does regenerative medicine, in my book, in my humble opinion, rather than a surgeon, because a surgeon will often get an MRI, and the MRI will show a meniscal tear. And almost everybody who's active by middle age has meniscal tears. And I had meniscal tears, and I may still have them, but I don't have any more knee pain. I did have knee pain, but I injected my knees with stem cells, and I'm better. So we have to be careful not to get confused about the images, because the images of our bodies as we age typically have anatomical defects without having pain. And when doctors or scientists do studies on images, we find that the images do not correlate with a person's pain. So a lot of the injuries that people have are not related to what a doctor sees on an MRI. So be very careful. Do not get a surgery based on an MRI. As I've said on the show for many years, I've been doing the show for, my God, 25 years or more. Don't get a surgery based on an image, because typically it's not finding, that surgery's not getting to what I call the pain generator. The pain generator is, where is that pain coming from? So that's about it on that, Gary. I'd be happy to have you come in the office. I can take a quick peek, and I look with an ultrasound and see what's going on, see if there's fluid in the knee. If there is, we can aspirate it out. My aspirations do not cause any pain because I numb up the area with a teeny needle. And a lot of people, when I say I want to aspirate and get the fluid out of the knee, they go freaky and go, I had that done once and it hurts so bad. But it's not the way that I do it, because using an ultrasound, we can guide the needle to exactly every drop of where that fluid is, instead of just jamming a needle around trying to find a spot where there's some fluid, then hope we find it.
19: Oh, yeah.
18: So anyway, the number to the office, Gary, if you want to call there right now, you'll get a free phone consult with my staff. You'll get a free stem cell and PRP therapy book. It's a couple hundred pages. It's got 250 studies about regenerative medicine, stem cells, platelets, PRP, and how surgery is failing people. There are now many studies done, scientific studies showing that these meniscal surgeries do not do any good for people at all, and they're better off not doing them. And I'm not sure why orthopedic surgeons don't read their own studies. I love orthopedic surgeons. They do the hardest work in medicine. I just don't like most of the surgeries that are being done today. They shouldn't be done, in my humble opinion. Gary, God bless you, man. I appreciate you calling in. And we are going to go to Douglas. Douglas, are you there with us?
20: Yes, I am.
18: All right. You're a happy man, Douglas, just like me. What's your question?
20: I'm believing this is going to work.
18: What's that?
20: I'm believing this is going to work because you just always sound like you know what you're talking about.
18: Well, I'm not sure if I know what I'm talking about, but I know that I've been doing this longer than just about anybody on the planet, and I've done the most.
20: You know more than anybody else.
18: What's that? Talk a little slower. Doug, talk a little bit slower, because we can hardly hear you.
20: Okay, yes. Just the idea of you know more than most people, so therefore I can't argue with you.
18: You can argue with me. I love to learn.
20: I don't know what I'm talking about.
18: Well, that makes two of us. Go ahead.
20: Anyway, I'm 15. I was playing basketball, slipped in some oil, twisted knee.
18: Yep.
20: And for a while, it was an up-and-down problem and went away completely. But okay. When it was, when I'm in college, I'm running 6 miles and trying to get under 30 minutes. So it wasn't really a bad meet. But it would flare up.
18: Okay.
20: And then it went away. And several years back, I had an accident, and the back and the hip were bad. And the knee did fine.
18: Okay.
20: Until the back and hip problems were gone, and it suddenly swole for no reason.
18: Sure.
20: Now, so I'm assuming it's the prolonged strain of the bad walk from the other.
18: And now, I'm sorry, slow down. You're assuming it's what?
20: I'm assuming the back and the hip are under strain from the knee.
18: Could be.
20: And not necessarily an injury. You know what I mean?
18: Although could be, but at the same time, Doug, you're a very active guy. So when you're active, you get the interest payment on what your activity is, which is, injuries, pain, and all that stuff. So people always say, "What did this come from?" And I say, "I don't really know where it came from." If you had an abrupt, if you had an acute injury, then we know that. But a lot of people come in. We have people that say they woke up in the morning and their knee was swollen. That's typically when the patella slips out of the trochlear groove in the femur. But a lot of things people have, we don't know where they came from, and it's not necessarily relevant. What's relevant is, can we fix it? And most things in the musculoskeletal system we can fix using stem cells and platelets. So there's good hope for you, Doug. And I'm going to give out the phone number to my office. 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Every page is a spot where you can email me, and there's videos of me doing these procedures, so you can watch and see how I do it, and then you can decide if you want to do it. Doug, thanks for your call. We're going to move on to Tom. Is it Tom? I guess Linton Tom or Tom Linton. I'm not sure which. Who's been waiting for a while. So is this Tom?
21: Yeah, this is Tom Linton and Tom. Same.
18: Oh, okay. Okay. But is Tom your first name?
21: Yes.
18: Okay, cool. So do you have a question for me? Any part of your body that bothers you?
21: Yeah, Dr. Darrow, right?
18: I'm
21: speaking to Dr. Darrow.
18: Yes, sir.
21: Thank you, because I've got the show on the radio.
18: okay.
21: On my computer. But, yeah, I am an 82-year-old, relatively active male. My knees have been my, quote-unquote, Achilles heel most of earlier in my life.
18: But no, no Achilles heel problems, right?
21: No, no, no. That's just using that as a metaphor.
18: I got that. That's a good one.
21: It's my knees. You know, I had early surgery as a young boy. But bottom line, 8 years ago, orthopedist showed me bone on bone on both knees, arthritis.
18: Yep.
21: And, here, that's you on the radio. I'm hearing you on the radio. Eight years ago, orthopedist showed me, bone on bone on the x-rays from my arthritis. And I've been relatively okay since then. But recently, I would say just in the last couple of weeks, my right knee is worse than my left knee. It's not, a Tylenol will help, but I know that, as they say, the jig is up.
18: Okay.
21: And,
18: well, the jig's not up, and you don't have bone on bone. How about that?
21: Okay. I know that's such a tired expression, but
18: it's a worn-out expression that is used over and over and means nothing. Almost every single patient that comes in with a little bit of arthritis as they've bone on bone, and they're still playing basketball or running or something like that. You can't move the joint if it's bone on bone. The bone on bone means there's no cartilage and you have no range of motion of that joint. So put that diagnosis aside. It's really, I call it a seduction term. It's seducing people to get a surgery, another surgery or a joint replacement. Now, you did mention that you had surgery. Was it on your knee?
21: I had early surgery, when I was young. Yeah.
18: Okay, so here's what happens. Almost all knee surgeries end up with tissue being removed. When tissue is removed, you have instant arthritis, okay? And then it wears down. So there's loss of the integrity of the joint is just gone right there. So there's a constant wear down process over the years. So it's normal, if you want to call it that, to have knee pain after a surgery down the road. You might feel good for a while. But I just, personally, I don't like these surgeries. I love the surgeons. I just don't like the surgery. And it makes sense that you've got wear and tear in your knees. By the way, if you're 82, then I must be 150 because you sound, when you picked up the phone, I thought I was talking to someone who's 25 years old.
21: I know. I give good voice.
18: Yeah, exactly.
21: And I don't look my age either. So okay. I'm blessed in that.
18: Well, people tell me I don't look my age, and then I add 10 years, and I go, yeah, I'm this age instead. The other one I like is I tell people I've got a great face for radio. But at any rate, Tom, there's great hope for your knees, just the fact that you've said that you're moving around. And it's so simple. You just come into the office, and, we draw blood. And then, or you can do bone marrow if you want it. There's a lot of ways to heal. There's a lot of different techniques we have with regrowing tissue. But stem cells are the bomb today. There may be something new tomorrow. But that's what I like to use. And we mix PRP with stem cells, and we could add exosomes. Uh-huh. There's a lot of things we can do. So I'd have to examine you. I don't really care about MRIs that much. I do have an ultrasound that I take a look in, see if there's fluid. And see, if there's your meniscuses. By 82, your menisci are both probably, poking out of the joint. They're probably extruded. And that's normal. People say, well, it's not normal not to be perfect. No, it's normal. It's like at 82, you're probably not as tall as you were when you were 16.
21: I've lost some height, yeah.
18: Yeah. And that's, I'm going to say it's normal. It's normal to have the discs in the spine start to dry out, desiccate, and start to shrink down. So I think you're in good shape, Tom, and I'm going to give you the number to the office, and you can get a free phone consult with the staff, free copy of my book, Stem Cell and Platelet Therapy, Regenerate, Don't Operate. And the number there is 800-300-9300. We got to move on. Thank you for your call. We're going to go to Adam. Adam has a hurt shoulder, he says. Adam, how are you today?
0: Hi, Dr. Darrow. This is Adam Pontrelli. I'm a 56-year-old male. Been relatively active my entire life, and I jumped out of the pool like three, four months ago, and okay. My shoulder's been in pain ever since, and I don't want to get surgery. Tell me.
18: I don't blame you. It's no picnic. People think there's nothing to it. A lot of them say, I don't want to do what you do. I don't want injections. And I go, guess what? When you get surgery, you're going to get injections, and you're going to get probably a lot more that you didn't bargain for, which happened to my shoulder when I had a surgery. And mine went for 4 years of pretty miserable pain after the surgery, much worse than it was before the surgery. And finally, I learned about regenerative medicine. I injected myself, and the next day I was healed 100%. So it's a good adjunct to whatever you're doing. I don't know if you're doing physical therapy or whatever else, but it's great. Sometimes it takes more than one treatment, so you have to be careful about that. Don't have weird expectations about the work I do. It's not, stem cells are not magic. It just makes sense. You know, you're putting cells and platelets that can stimulate tissue growth. But sometimes, and one of my, by the way, I've had different shoulder injuries over the many, many years since that surgery. And each time it's healed with different numbers of treatments. So I can't, I don't have a Ouija board or a crystal ball to predict how someone's going to do after treatment. So make sure you keep your expectations, if you decide to do this, Adam, in alignment with reality. And I'd love to see you. The number to the office is 800-300-9300, and you can get a free phone consult with my staff, free copy of my book. And how is your range of motion of the shoulder? Is it full range of motion, or is it blocked?
0: I got great range of motion to okay. the front and to the back, to the side. It's a little bit tricky, but okay. All in all, it sounds like it's worth a shot. No pun intended.
18: Well, that's a good pun. Most people don't have full range of motion. You know, well, they do have full, but not as much on when they're going out laterally to the side as to the front. You know, it's called abduction to the side and flexion to the front. So that may be kind of normal. I'd have to see it and check you out. But it might just be painful when you do it. And there's super good hope that with your range of motion the way it is, that we can get you healed up using some stem cells and platelets.
0: I'd love to do that.
18: All right, man. God bless you. I appreciate the call. We are going to Jill. Jill, how are you today? Can you hear me? I'm living it up. How about you? Yeah, good.
1: I'm fantastic. I'm at Dr. Randy's office. I just finished up with Evelyn getting my laser. It was great.
18: Okay. Okay.
1: Yeah.
18: So do you want to tell us what's going on?
1: Okay. So I have adhesive capsulitis.
18: Okay.
1: Or frozen shoulder.
18: Yep.
1: And I think it's very common for women in my age bracket.
18: You mean you're 21?
1: Times two. That's a little.
18: Okay.
1: But so I've had great success with PRP on my knees for meniscus tears. And now I'm doing PRP. And laser treatments on my shoulder. So I'm just wondering.
18: Jill, hang on with us. We're going to a quick break. 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
4: 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Roxanne Hogue, chairwoman of the L.A. Republican Party. 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Sheriff. 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
18: 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I'm in favor of regenerating the tissue and healing it using stem cells and PRP and whatever else we have up our sleeve. And that keeps augmenting through the years. It started with a simple concentrated dextrose back when I first was training at UCLA. And then it morphed into PRP and then stem cells, and people are adding exosomes and other things that they're experimenting with these days to stimulate more tissue growth. So if you want to call the studio, the number here is 866-870-5752. And if you want a free copy of my book, Stem Cell and Platelet Therapy, Regenerate, Don't Operate, call the office, get a free phone consult with my staff. 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So can you handle that for me, Mr. Call Screener? Who have we got? It looks like Bruce has been waiting the longest. Bruce, can you hear me?
3: Yes. Yes.
18: How are you, Bruce?
3: Hi, Dr. Darrow. I'm good. Thanks for taking my call.
18: Sure. Sure. Appreciate it.
3: So I was wondering, I've heard that exosomes can make stem cells more effective, and I was wondering what they are and how they work.
18: Exosomes are vesicles. That means they don't have a cell wall. And they're able to help direct the stem cells, and they're actually produced by stem cells, but oftentimes regenerative medicine doctors will add them to a stem cell mix with PRP or other things to boost the healing. So they amp up the healing, they ramp it up in a better way. They're also very good if someone has a new injury to help quiet it down. Let's say we've got an athlete who needs to get back on the field and they've got whatever part of the body that is injured is burning or hurting quite a bit. We can, without inflaming the body, just use exosomes alone or with some lidocaine or something else, ropivacaine is better, to quiet the area down. It's used a lot in aesthetic medicine also, doing faces or growing hair. So exosomes are like the new kid on the block. And how they work specifically, you sound like a scientific guy, so I would ask you to go to ChatGPT because we don't have time for that on the show. We get a lot of people waiting to speak right here. Any other questions you have, Bruce? It's a great question.
3: That's it. Thank you.
18: All right. God bless, man. All right, we're going back to Jill. Jill, are you still with us? Hello,
7: hi.
18: Jill. Hey, there you go.
7: Hi there.
18: You were there before the break, yeah. Glad you stayed with us. So you were talking about adhesive capsulitis. That means your shoulder is stuck. Can you move it? You can move it somewhat, right, but not all the way?
7: Not all the way.
18: Okay.
7: I did a PRP treatment, and I had really positive results in the first 48 hours.
18: Wonderful.
7: And so that was amazing. And I think I'm just wondering why PRP, or when do you choose stem cells? Like, when would I go stem cells over PRP? What's the difference and how many treatments?
18: That's a great question. Well, the number of treatments we never know, and patients get mad at me all the time. They go, well, you know more than I do. And I go, no, I don't know based on you because you're a study of one person. Generally I can tell you, but that doesn't mean that you're going to be in that group. And everybody is different. This is not like where you go to surgery and have your leg cut off and it's gone, one-time treatment. You know what I mean? This is growing tissue, and everybody grows it differently. Everybody has different injury. So it's not something that I can predict for you specifically. Stem cells mixed with platelets and mixed with exosomes are probably the best thing available out there now. A lot of people want to just do PRP, or some people just want to do stem cells or just exosomes. I've had patients ask for any one of those things, but in my experience, all of them mixed together are the fastest and best way to heal quickly, and that's what I use on myself when I get injured. So you should take it from someone that has been doing this for basically forever, and I think that's the best way to heal. So, Jill, I think you're going to have great results, and you said that the PRP helped you a lot. Probably good to try the stem cells with it and exosomes next time you do it, if you still need to. And God bless you, and thank you so much for calling in. And let's see who's waiting the longest. Ross from Ventura. Ross, how are you today?
8: I am just fine, thank you.
18: All right, man. What's going on?
8: Well, I just wanted to say that I have had stem cell treatment by you.
18: Oh.
8: And I had a

0: now playing golf again without pain, which you always wonder, am I ever going to be pain-free?
1: Yeah, I know. I know that feeling, yeah.
0: Just want to let other people know that, yes, I am pain-free. And I always judge this by the little things that I do. Like if I'm blow-drying my hair, can I lift my left arm up and fluff the hair so that it dries more quickly?
1: That's true. That's what a lot of people say, that how they can tell. It's because a lot of people with shoulder problems, like you had a complete rotator cuff tear. And by the way, I just want to mention, complete doesn't mean anything. You can have something horrible looking on an MRI and have no pain. You can have complete, like if we did studies on, I don't know how many people, a large number of people, we're going to find people with no pain have complete rotator cuff tears. So don't get sucked into a surgery because of that. You know, that, again, I always say that's my humble opinion. And I always say I love the surgeons. I just don't like the surgeries they do. I think the surgeons ought to start studying regenerative medicine. They would make people a lot happier because a lot of these surgeries don't work out. If what I do doesn't work, at least you're okay. But when a surgery doesn't work, you're not necessarily okay. It could be a lot worse than that happened to me. So I guess you're ready to give me a golf lesson now, huh?
0: Well, surprisingly enough, let me just cover a couple of other little things, because I know that people do go through pain doing, you know, simple little things like just pulling up your pants. That used to hurt. It no longer hurts. Another thing is if I was drying my back, I'm sure other people do this. They throw the towel over their head and they use both arms and then dry their back. I can do that without pain, which says to me that I am healed and I am shocked. Another little test that I use is, can I wipe my mouth on my sleeve? You know, sometimes you want to wipe your mouth from sweat or whatever it is, and you want to do it on your sleeve. Can I move my head and my shoulder to my left sleeve and wipe my mouth? And yes, I can do that.
1: Well, I'm so happy for you. And I do want to say this so everybody knows this. You're pain-free now. You have full range of motion. You can play golf. And I will bet you if you got another MRI, it's still going to show that complete rotator cuff tear. So the conundrum for people who are very technological, what I call close tolerant people or people that want everything to be perfect, analytical people, psychologists, people like that, they want to know that everything in their body is fixed. Well, guess what? If we did an MRI of anybody's body who's middle-aged, we're going to find things that are anatomically deficient. So don't think that the image has anything to do with your pain. So my goal with your shoulder was not to repair that tear. I injected both of my shoulders that had tears. They still have tears. But I haven't done injections in my shoulders for years and years and years. Was it the tears that were causing the pain? No.
0: Yeah, well, I believe you because I'm pain-free, and if there's still tears there.
1: Yeah, and the opposite, you know, the opposite of this is you can have a surgery to repair the tear. The tear can be completely healed by the surgery, but you can have worse pain. So it's a conundrum. A lot of people don't get it. I spend sometimes an hour with a new patient trying to explain this phenomenon with them, and they just can't get it. They think their body is supposed to be perfect for them to feel good, and that just isn't the case. Everybody has cancer cells floating around in their body, too. It's just our immune system is smart enough to knock them out.
0: Got it. Well, I know that I didn't have any physical therapy. I've just had strengthening training, and so I'm strong again, or getting very strong again. And you asked about golf. I had a time to play golf Thursday, and one of the guys says, "What are you doing?" He said, "You're hitting the ball further than we are." So my strength has now come back, and I am hitting the ball well.
1: Okay.
0: And I'm very excited.
1: Well, I can't wait to have a long

0: I can't wait to have a long drive contest for it with you.
1: Well, you know I'm always up for competition. I love that.
0: Well, but come out to Mountain Gate today. I'll be there probably around 3 o'clock.
1: Oh, I'd love to do that. I've got grandchildren coming.
0: Oh, good. Bring them with.
1: I also want other people to know that I'm 80 years old, and so this works for older people as well.
0: You know what? You're the second guy who called in today. Tom was another one he's 82. You're 80. And you guys sound so young and full of energy. Something has changed the clock. I don't know what it is, but people are not the same anymore. But we can have young people that come in the office who look old. I mean, you just don't know what's going on anymore. I think a lot of it's attitude. And people are more active today, and they just look better. You know, you're pumped up, you know, at 80 years old. You're going to keep going till you're 120 probably. Anyway, Ross, thank you so much for the call. We're going to next go to Don, who's been waiting quite a while. Then we'll get to Mark and Sylvie and Doug. So, Don, you want to take it? What's up?
2: Hey, Dr. Mark, Don Ward here.
0: Talk louder into your phone or whatever you're doing.
2: You know what? Yeah, you're right. I had it on speaker, so can you hear me now?
0: A little better. Yeah, you can scream at me. I don't get offended.
2: I got it on the iPhone. Sorry about that.
0: No, that's good. That's good.
2: So, yeah, great. So, anyway, I'm calling about my brother.
0: Okay.
2: He informed me that he's getting a reverse shoulder replacement surgery.
0: Oh,
2: said,
0: boy.
2: You got to talk to Mark. And, you know, I gave him your number and everything.
0: Yeah.
2: And, then he came into town for one night because he was taking his daughter to the airport.
0: Yeah.
2: And they lived down in Rosarita. So I met him for dinner, and I go, "Did you talk to Mark?" He goes, "No, I told you I was going to talk to him after I get my MRI." I'm thinking,
0: I don't want that MRI.
2: I know. How do you tell somebody, you know, that's as stubborn as my brother? Well, anyway, so, and then he started, when he first told me he was going to get the surgery in October, I said, "God, I've got to get him in to see you." He goes, "And my other shoulder is still sore too, so I'll probably have to have the same thing." I'm going, "Are you nuts or what?"
0: Yeah.
2: So,
0: yeah. I want to tell a quick story here so everybody hears it.
2: Yeah.
0: I had a patient come in a couple of years ago, and he came in for pain in his right shoulder, and I examined his shoulder. And it wasn't that bad at all. And then I went for his left shoulder, because I always do exams on both sides to compare. Because sometimes the shoulder that a person comes in for has worse arthritis than the one that doesn't. So I like to just check out both sides. And I reached for his left arm, and he screamed at me. He says, "Don't touch that." And I go, "Why?" He said, "I had a reverse shoulder replacement, and the prosthesis does not even fit into the shoulder, and I cannot move my arm, and it would be horrible if you move it." And I was like, "You got to be kidding me." And I'm not a favor of these shoulder replacements at all.
2: Yeah.
0: I've seen too many that have failed. I'm not in favor of any of the joint replacements unless there is no movement and the person...
2: Right.
0: And by the way, when I say no movement... No movement, and it's not adhesive capsulitis, because we just had Jill call in a while back, and she said she had adhesive capsulitis, but some range of motion. And I've had both of my shoulders locked up with adhesive capsulitis, where I couldn't move them at all. That wasn't from arthritis, so we have to be very careful to find the correct diagnosis. And Jill said she had PRP and got better, okay? So...
2: Yeah.
0: We have to be very careful. Unfortunately, our society is very surgically oriented. We are a money society, and surgery makes the money in medicine, okay? And again, I say this over and over because I don't want surgeons being angry at me. I love surgeons. I love them. They do the hardest work in medicine. It's just that it's become our culture to do surgeries on things that don't need them. And the musculoskeletal system, most of the surgeries, I don't know the percent, should not be done, in my humble opinion. And I'm glad to get a surgeon on the show to contradict me. I don't get offended. So if any of you guys out there are surgeons and you disagree with me, get on, pick up the phone right now and call me at 866-870-5752.
2: So here's the other thing.
0: Yeah.
2: He said the magic words. I have bone on bone.
0: Yeah, well,
2: And I'm going, we sat down at the restaurant, and I go, well, what shoulder are you getting done? He says, oh, my right. And that was the one he was moving. He's left-handed. I'm going, how could it be bone on bone if you're moving your left shoulder, you know, your right shoulder? So anyway, he's getting his MRI on Monday, and he's going, well, I don't think, you know, I don't know if the stem cells will work because, you know, I'm too old to get stem cells.
0: No, it works. I've treated people 100 years old. I've treated kids 12 years old.
2: No,
0: everybody
2: he meant from
0: in between.
2: His body. The stem cells from his body.
0: No, his stem cells from his body are cool. The ones I did on the 100-year-olds were from bone marrow.
2: Yes. Okay. All right. Well, I wish he was listening to this show. He's back down in Rosarito.
0: He doesn't want to listen, or he would have been in to see me.
2: Yeah, he would have listened to me to just call you. I go, don't wait to get your MRI to call. So anyway, I'm going to, like, twist his sore arm to call you after he gets his MRI because it's, you know, you can reschedule surgery, but you can't replay, you can't undo a surgery.
0: No, you can't undo the knife. You just can't.
2: Yeah.
0: And I have a quick story for you, Don.
2: Yeah.
0: Years and years ago, when it was first getting started, a man came in, and I don't remember what body part. I think it was his low back. Yeah, it was his low back. Mm-hmm. He had low back pain. And he said, come help me. Come to my car. I've got some MRIs to bring in for you to see. I said, I don't need them at all. I said, I diagnose your back basically by touching it and finding the pain generator, and I already found where your pain's coming from. He says, well, I'm not going to be very angry with you if you don't look at my images. And I said, okay. I walked out of the door of my office to his car. He was an older gentleman, and I don't know why he didn't bring him in, right? I get to the car. He opens up the trunk. And he's got a stack of images, x-rays, MRIs, CT scans, literally 8 inches thick.
2: Oh my gosh.
0: Back in the day, they didn't give you a disc. They gave you the whole film, and they were heavy. And I'm like, oh, my God, what am I going to do with this guy? So just to make him happy, I picked him up. They were very, very heavy. It might have been 20 pounds of films.
2: Wow.
0: And I brought him in the office. I put him up on the light box, and I showed him that what he had in his back had nothing to do at all with his images.
2: Wow.
0: So we got to be careful. You got to find the correct diagnosis if you're going to treat somebody. And people who listen to the show know that I always ask patients who come in with a failed surgery, one that didn't work or got them worse, did the surgeon touch your body to examine you? And there's been only a couple of people over years and years and years. I've been doing this work almost 30 years who have said, yeah, they examined me. Most say, no, they did not examine me. They showed me an image and told me what they're going to operate on. And to me, that's not the best way to practice medicine. In my humble opinion.
2: I know that's your opinion. I listen to you every week. Plus, I've been to you've treated my knee when I when it was bad. Yeah.
0: Okay. How many years ago was that? More than I have a memory about.
2: Maybe 2018 or something like that.
0: Okay.
2: I was doing a job, jumped off a short wall. I didn't feel anything, but after a day or two, it started clicking, getting worse and sore.
0: Okay.
2: I'm going, oh, maybe this is why people get knee replacements. I couldn't believe I said that to myself. I'm going, just give Mark a call. He goes, what?
0: But I'm going to tell you something else, man. I had a bout of what's called sciatica, you know, pain down the leg. I had back pain and pain down the leg when I was working at UCLA, and I was seeing patients. Actually, I was doing a rotation at Rancho Los Amigos Hospital in Downey, and I could barely walk. The pain was so bad in my leg. I would hobble on the wall. I would hold on to the wall. And even though I was doing this work and looking into it, I was a beginner at it then.
2: Yeah.
0: I was like, I guess I'm going to go get surgery.
2: It's hilarious. Well, anyway.
0: Yeah, because that's the way we think in America. They don't think like this in other countries.
2: Right.
0: You get back pain, they tell you go to the hospital with back pain, they say go home, it'll go away.
2: Yeah, no, I caught myself. I'm going, what? Give Mark a call. Of course, I went in, And because it was getting pretty bad, and you did, I don't know, 11, 12 injections around my knee or something like that.
0: Ah, that must have been in the old prolotherapy days.
2: No. It was PRP.
0: It was. That's surprising. Yeah. It took that many. That's pretty rare.
2: I don't know if we had that many, but it just seemed like, you know, quite a few around the knee. It didn't bother me.
0: Oh, you're talking about pokes around the knee? Injections?
2: Yeah.
0: I mean, depending, if your patella, the round bone in front of the knee, is loose, then yeah. I'm going to inject all the way around that with a teeny 30-gauge needle.
2: You did one all around the knee.
0: How many treatments did it take to fix your knee?
2: I'm going to get to that because it's part of the story if you have time. So I'm talking to my other brother. I'm walking around in my garden. I said, yeah, my knee was really bad. I went in to see Mark. He gave me these injections and everything. And I'm talking all of a sudden. I go, wait a second. And I bend down. I go, the pain's gone. My knee's perfect. I don't know what the heck is going on. But that was, you know, this was just a few days later.
0: So listen, Don, we got to let you go. We got 30 seconds left of the show. I'm sorry, Mark and Sylvia and Doug, we're not going to have a chance to talk to you today. But thank you so much for calling. Let's get to you next Saturday. And I'd love to hear from you. 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
7: Ronald Reagan understood that freedom sometimes requires more than quiet diplomacy. It requires moral clarity. On June 12, 1987, standing before the Brandenburg Gate in a divided Berlin, Reagan issued a direct challenge to Soviet leader Mikhail Gorbachev. Mr. Gorbachev, tear down this wall. The Berlin Wall was more than concrete and barbed wire. It represented a system that restricted movement, divided families, and denied millions the freedoms Americans often take for granted. Reagan refused to treat that division as permanent. He understood that free nations must be willing to identify the difference between liberty and oppression, and have the courage to say so. 2 years later, the Berlin Wall fell. Freedom survives when people refuse to accept tyranny as inevitable. So when freedom is challenged today, will we have the courage to defend it with the same clarity?
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10: With SRN News, I'm John Scott. President Trump's tough stance on crime is paying off in Washington, D.C., where one major chain is opting to let customers shop like they used to.
11: CVS pharmacy stores in Washington, D.C. are no longer locking up items thanks to President Trump's crime crackdown. Townhall.com reporting it's a huge quality of life win for folks who live in the District of Columbia. There's been a drastic decrease in shoplifting and other crimes. Homicides, for example, down 30%, robbery down 7%, and auto thefts down 45%. The U.S. Attorney's Office report a 67% increase in prosecutions, so it appears the criminals are getting the message. Laura Winters reporting.
10: President Trump speaking at a high school north of Dayton, Ohio today. He's rallying support for incumbent Republican Senator John Huston. This is SRN News.
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19: 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But first, my DRE number is 0129-8646. This show is for information and entertainment purposes only, not intended to give you legal or business advice. Anything I say has nothing to do with my guest, the radio station, or the real estate company I work for, Pinnacle Estate Properties. So now that we got that out of the way, JJ's at the helm. JJ, thank you for all you do.
20: Pleasure to be here.
19: So we're here to save the American dream one show at a time. And what's the American dream? Home ownership, I think, is the biggest part of that, and living a better life than our parents. And that's why people come, and that's why it's in such big demand in the United States. But I've got a special guest today, a really good friend of mine. He's been on the show many times, Chris Gardner, founder of a company called FHA Pros, and he's got a bunch of other titles that he just does. He's too humble to talk about it. Chris, welcome to the show.
21: Thanks, Gil. Good to be here.
19: So we've talked about this before, and anybody who's listened to me in the past, I talk about FHA and VA loan, assumable loans. That's something that you taught me. And you're my go-to guy on anything real estate because you've got a law background, right? You're a non-practicing attorney.
21: Correct.
19: And you're a broker. Tell me a little bit about the real estate side of your past.
21: Well, I started being a real estate broker back in the early 90s, and over that time accrued a lot of knowledge about the industry in general, lending, condos, financing, and in 2009 started my company FHA Pros to offer products and services and solutions to the real estate industry.
19: So, and one of the things that I talk about a lot too, and you taught me, is how the HOA, the homeowners associations, are in dire straits. They're financially insolvent. There's insurance problems. So those are two really big issues that I talk about in detail all the time. Again, thank you for bringing that to my attention, because there's a lot of things we don't know. And that's why I have you on today, is tell me a little bit about, and we'll title this show Zillow, Friend or Foe, because a lot of people, you say, isn't really getting serviced. They're sort of taking advantage of everybody, the consumer and the real estate industry. But let's break that down. What's going on with Zillow right now?
21: Well, Zillow has a lot of fires they're fighting currently. They are in the midst of some regulatory lawsuits, primarily the one that the FTC has sued Zillow and Redfin, whereby Zillow gave Redfin $100 million to shut down their rental business, and the allegation in the FTC's lawsuit is that Redfin is now shuttling all those leads and business to Zillow, thereby restricting competition, by restricting inventory, and so Zillow is currently fighting that lawsuit. They've got a couple other ones going. They're in a lawsuit with Compass.
19: We'll get to Compass in a second, but tell me, why would Redfin, aren't they competitors? Why would Redfin take the money and basically get out of that business? Basically what they did, right?
21: That's what the FTC is alleging, yeah.
19: So they took some money, and now they're not in the rental business aspect of it. So did they need the money? I mean, that sounds like sort of a desperate plea. I don't know a whole lot about Redfin. Again, everything we say is just our opinion, guys. Just do your independent study. But what's going on with Redfin? Why would they do that?
21: $100 million is a lot to Redfin.
19: I would have done it for half.
21: Redfin never really made any money.
19: So they're looking at they needed the money. Obviously, you take that because. Or they weren't really a big player, but so Zillow paid them to not compete with them.
21: Correct. That's what the FTC is stating.
19: And that's the problem, right? And now it's almost a monopoly where everybody's going to Zillow and Zillow's buying off their competition.
21: Correct.
19: Right? Okay. And that's just in the rental side?
21: Correct.
19: Okay. So why does that hurt the consumer?
21: Well, I mean, you know, publishing these listings and are restricted because Zillow's basically shutting down Redfin's business. The FTC believes, and I think any reasonable person would believe, that that is not good for the consumer. It's not good for
19: less eyes are seeing the rental.
21: Correct.
19: Right. So they're controlling the rental market. Interesting. You know, and it's funny because You know, when I get a rental, and I do rentals usually only for friends, because there's not a lot of money in it, for friends or family or past clients, and it's, again, there's not a lot of money in it, and you put it in the MLS, and sometimes you find out some of these websites are carrying it, some of them don't, and then you want to put it into another. Who does Zillow own other companies that, under different names?
21: Not that I'm aware of. I know Zillow has agreements with all the MLSs to get all of the listing data that they have. It's all MLS agreements. They signed agreements with these MLSs stating that we now know is not really the truth, is that they said, look, we only sell advertising. We don't sell homes. So we're never going to be in competition with your membership. Mm. But alas, we now know through a number of Zillow activities that Zillow is selling real property. They sold real property with their Zillow offers. They are a broker in every state. So how they got this very proprietary data that really belongs to the real estate agents was they promised we're never going to be in competition with you. And then now that they've got the license and now that they built this behemoth of a business, now their real intentions are coming to light.
19: Yeah, and they haven't made money. Right, for a while they're starting to make money.
21: Yeah, I mean, Zillow has not been a profit generating juggernaut, which is common of technology startups, right?
19: It's been 20 years.
21: Yeah, it's been a while, but you know, they've grown their mortgage business.
19: They're mortgage brokers.
21: Yeah, now they're mortgage, probably bankers. I would imagine they're funding their own loans, and to be able to have a competitive edge, they would have to do that, mm-hmm. right? They couldn't broker them to places like Rocket and to Bank of America and be that competitive. And so they're probably funding their own loans, you know, grinding their margins down to nothing, and you know, being competitive in the mortgage marketplace.
19: It's a publicly held company.
21: Correct.
19: So they got a lot of money. Yep. Okay, so let's break it down from the start. They started by coming to realtors and the MLSs, and they negotiated. Why don't you take it from there? They negotiated with the MLS to take our information. What are they doing with that info?
21: They're putting it on their website. Right.
19: They have it's my information. It's my listing.
21: Correct.
19: And it used to be when you had Realtor.com and all these other companies, you would pay and somebody would click on my listing and I would get that phone call. Now, what are they doing with my listing?
21: They funnel those leads to their premier agents who are paying a premium to get that information and data.
19: So they're selling my listing.
21: Correct.
19: To another agent.
21: Yes, because
19: and they
21: get
19: all the buyer leads.
21: Correct.
19: Right, which really, really bugs me. So going to our point, are they my friend or my foe? They're really working against me in so many ways. They're taking my information, they're selling it, they're making money. Billions of dollars, right? Are they profitable or not? That doesn't matter, but they're generating billions of dollars in advertising. They're also taking that information from the consumer, right? The consumer thinks it's free, but is it really free?
21: No, because they're tracking their every movement on other websites with cookies, and you know, selling that information to third-party websites so that they can do marketing that's directed to you. You're looking at condos. All of a sudden, condo listings will show up when you're on the Drudge Report.
19: And all of a sudden, somebody will call you. An agent will call you and say, you know, this is a real estate agent. I understand you're looking for condos in Florida. You're looking for whatever investment properties. And all of a sudden, that information that you think is free is being sold. That is a data selling company. That is their business model. But that's how they sort of started, by using our information. Then they got into a data business, but now they're getting in the mortgage business. And you were telling me they are licensed brokers in 50 states. What's
21: Correct.
19: The intention of that?
21: Well, to sell properties. They did that. They jumped into the iBuyer arena a number of years ago, which was basically a marketing platform to get to sellers to say, sellers, look, we'll buy your property right from you, pay all cash, close in 10 days, and you don't have to pay all these commissions, thereby short-circuiting and bypassing the agents who are actually paying Zillow to get the leads that they provide them. And so they were not only trying to short-circuit the agent and the commissions and shortchange the agent's ability to earn those commissions, they were also in direct opposition to the consumers they're claiming they're serving, right? Because if they're buying properties in the marketplace with their Zillow offers, that's in competition with the consumers that are coming to your
19: site. The buyer. That's so well put, Chris. It is so well put, because you breaking that down, we were talking about it on the way over here, And that didn't hit me. You made the point, but now it really penetrated, right? Sometimes you have to hear things more than one time to really understand what they're doing. Okay, they're cutting me out. I understand that part. I hate that friend or foe, they're foe. They're cutting me out. So many different ways they are hurting the realtors. But how are they hurting the consumer? If the consumer goes directly to them and they sell, they cut me out and they sell to them, they just cut out a buyer.
21: Correct.
19: So now there's a problem with inventory. That is so well put. And I really appreciate you saying that, because it really is something that people don't understand, that every action creates a reaction. That's what's happening right here. So we're going to take a little break. This is Gil Ascarati, Real Estate Radio LA. Please pick up the phone right after the show and give me a call at 818-632-8006. 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Welcome back to Real Estate Radio LA with my special guest, Chris Gardner. So we're talking about Zillow, friend or foe, and there is a bunch of lawsuits. Tell me about the lawsuit that's going on right now with Compass and Zillow and what's going on there.
21: So Compass has come out with this policy after the big commission lawsuit, the big Sitzer lawsuit in Missouri. They have come up with the idea that Compass listings will be kept in-house, very much like it is in Europe. If you go to Europe, you can't get your own personal agent and then buy a property that's listed by XYZ company. You have to go to XYZ company to see it and make an offer. They have the exclusive listing, and to buy it, you have to go through them. Compass wants to copy that. And so what they want to do is they want to say, we have our own private network where the property will exist. And when we aren't able to sell it, we then want Zillow and all their marketing efforts.
19: And
21: to
19: all the other companies. So it's a privately held website of just their listing, so they can control the buyer and seller. And if it doesn't sell,
21: then they want Zillow to take that listing like they would on all listings that hit the market, and then they hit Zillow's marketplace at basically the same time. And Zillow is saying, that's undemocratic. That is a restriction of housing. You're doing it to only your benefit, and we don't want to participate in that.
19: So Zillow did what?
21: So Zillow said, if you don't put it in the listing the minute that it's available to anybody, we will never let you list it on our website.
19: Holy smokes. So I've talked about that before. And then now that I'm really understanding it, is Zillow is saying, if you withhold this information, now, first we gave it to them, they bought it. Now they're demanding that they get it, because they could see if Compass starts doing this and all of a sudden Remax starts doing this and Keller Williams starts doing this, their business model is screwed.
21: Correct.
19: Correct? Wow. So now, so Compass had the guts to do it. Do you see any of these other companies? Have you heard on the street that other companies are going to start doing it?
21: I know some are trying, and Compass is in the process of trying to buy Anywhere, which is Coldwell Banker, Century 21, probably in the hopes that they can expand their own listing network to create a competitor to not only the MLSs, but Zillow as well.
19: Wow.
21: But the problem I see with it is that it, at the end of the day, if you're selling something, you want it out there to every possible set of eyes that you can as early as you can.
19: Maximum exposure.
21: Correct. Whatever you're selling. And Compass's plan is inimical to that. It does. It's not about getting all the eyeballs out. It's about getting it just to the Compass agents, mm-hmm. so that people have to go to Compass mm-hmm. to write an offer.
19: Yeah, that doesn't make any sense. If you're maximum exposure is going to give you the maximum exposure, which is going to give you the maximum amount of money, because you won't know. And only the buyers working with Compass are going to get that. That's what they want. They say, oh, now we're going to get a bunch of buyers to come to us. But it's really doing a lot of damage to the marketplace.
21: And Compass is saying, when that doesn't work, Zillow, now we're going to give you our leftovers.
19: Yeah. Now you're my friend.
21: Now you're my friend. You're not my friend in the first 60 days of marketing, because if we're not able to sell it ourselves, then we'll, at that point, let the marketplace take over and try to sell it. And Zillow says, we're not going to agree with that. And I would say, I am behind Zillow in that assessment, because mm-hmm. I believe there's one reason and one reason only that Compass is trying to do that, and that's to represent both the buyer and seller, which doubles the commission that's earned, to the exclusion of everybody else out in the marketplace.
19: And you've always said this, and you brought it to my attention, because I've traveled all over the world, but I haven't bought properties all over the world. But in Colombia, one agent represents the buyer and seller. You're saying the same thing in Europe. And you're thinking that's what the goal is to do here, which is going to take one agent to sell one property, represents the buyer and the seller, dual agency. And you got a problem with that, too.
21: I do. Every bar association in the United States has a problem.
19: And all of a sudden now we've got a lot less properties, a lot less agents, and making a lot less money. So the idea is to really trim, get one agent out, and do it all. I don't like that at all. So there you go. You can vote friend or foe, but as far as we're concerned, this is not, he's not my friend. Zillow is not my friend right now. So now that I got you here, let's get to the deal of the week.
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19: So if you've listened to me before, the best kept secret in real estate is right here. And this is my mentor who told me about it. He is the one that told me about it and educated me on it and gives me the data every week. Every Monday, I get 3,000 homes that are listed right here in Southern California from Santa Barbara to San Diego that are assumable. What does that mean? An assumable loan. You can buy the house and take over the seller's interest rate. Nobody knows this, and I mean it. Nobody knows this. Let me give you an example of this list that is so golden that comes to me from Chris and his company, FHA Pros. I'm just going to pick out Apple Valley. Why Apple Valley? I have no idea. It's the apple of my eye? I don't know. I was just looking at it and noticed there's like 50 properties in Apple Valley listed right now. Agent doesn't know it. Seller doesn't know it. And out of those 50 properties, 37 of them have an assumable loan that's less than 4%. Bakersfield, 30 properties listed right now. 14 of those 30 properties have an assumable loan of less than 4%, almost half. Same thing I found in Beaumont, 40 properties listed right now, 19 of them have interest rates less than 4%. So tell me about this. This is a federal law, right, Chris? All FHA loans?
21: All federal, federally insured mortgages, all of them, USDA, VA, and FHA, are all fully assumable.
19: Now, did you just make that up one day? Did you create this?
21: I wish I did, but no. It's actually one of the few times I think you can see that the federal government has come up with a great idea and a great program to benefit the marketplace and the sellers.
19: So every FHA loan and every VA loan is assumable. And I disagree with you, because the government came up with it, but nobody knows it. So if that real estate agent doesn't know it, and the seller doesn't know it, and the veteran doesn't know it, does it really exist? Right? It doesn't in the real world, because what percentage of agents would you say are educated on this topic alone?
21: Less than 1%, probably.
19: And then if they do know it, they don't have the list. So your list is golden. We're going to get into some examples. Here's Apple Valley. Again, I just picked it up. Now, my goal is to sell your house here. You're going to need some money for this program. Sell your house here and retire in Apple Valley. Here's a four-bedroom, two-bathroom house. It's on a 21,000-square-foot, it's a half-acre lot. 1,800 square feet, built in 2018. It is beautiful. It's a one-story. It's got a VA loan to it. Now, a VA loan, in this case, may have to be a veteran, but maybe not a veteran. Maybe the seller will sell it to a non-veteran. The asking price is $515,000. The assumable portion of that loan is $360,000. That means you have to bring in $150,000 with an interest rate of, drumroll please, 3.05%. Your payment is $1,667.52. Why do I know it? Because Chris gives me the list every Monday. It's for 27 years. I got it down to the cents. Here's another one in Apple Valley. They're asking $480,000 with an assumable loan, FHA, anybody can do this, $325,000. That means you got to bring in about $160,000 down with an assumable interest rate of, drum roll please, 2.8%. I know the payment, $1,492.78. Yes, you heard that right, $1,480 for the next 25 years. You're not starting over at 30 years, correct?
21: Correct.
19: You're assuming the good and the bad.
21: Correct.
19: So on an FHA loan, there's some PMI.
21: Correct.
19: And on a VA loan, there's no PMI.
21: No PMI.
19: But sometimes, most of the time, you need to be a veteran to assume a VA loan. That's what we're finding, that 20% of the time, it happens 100% of the time. Okay, so that's Apple Valley. Again, I've got tons all over. Just let me know what you're looking for. I can give you examples all day of this. So, Chris, anything to do with HOAs, before they buy in an HOA, they should call you because you own a company called CondoFacts, correct?
21: Correct.
19: Okay, that is something you need to do. If you want more details, I have a show just dedicated to breaking down the dangers of homeowners associations and their financial instability. And anything to do with FHA pros, if you're a real estate agent, you own a real estate company, we are actually looking for real estate companies. We don't want to do ones and twosies to go out and teach agents in San Bernardino and San Diego, wherever you're at, Orange County, reach out to us and we will come out there and do a presentation to educate you, educate the sellers, the buyers, and the real estate agents. And Chris, you're making the world a better place because real estate is the heart of what our economy is based on, and you're all over it. So thank you for joining us. This is Gil Ascarati. Think we got to go, right?
2: Unfortunately.
19: Can we still say God bless you in this country?
2: We still can.
19: Darn right you can. God bless you, everybody, and I mean it. 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May God bless your family. May God bless this country, the greatest country in the world. May God bless our president. But it all starts at home. May God bless your real estate. 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
4: Foundations of Freedom. 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
5: Ronald Reagan understood that freedom sometimes requires more than quiet diplomacy. It requires moral clarity. On June 12, 1987, standing before the Brandenburg Gate in a divided Berlin, Reagan issued a direct challenge to Soviet leader Mikhail Gorbachev. Mr. Gorbachev, tear down this wall. The Berlin Wall was more than concrete and barbed wire. It represented a system that restricted movement, divided families, and denied millions the freedoms Americans often take for granted. Reagan refused to treat that division as permanent. He understood that free nations must be willing to identify the difference between liberty and oppression, and have the courage to say so. 2 years later, the Berlin Wall fell. Freedom survives when people refuse to accept tyranny as inevitable. So when freedom is challenged today, will we have the courage to defend it with the same clarity?
6: The answer. Breaking news.
7: California's high-speed rail project is behind schedule and struggling to meet its goals. Nina Kodiak has more.
8: Most state proposals to keep the Merced to Bakersfield segment on track have failed, except for a new law that lets the Rail Authority grant building permits on its own land. Plans to use local tax money and speed up construction faced strong opposition and did not move forward. Critics say the Rail Authority and lawmakers share the blame for not moving key ideas forward.
7: Larry Marino in the Answer Newsroom.
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14: 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I'm your host, Mark Larson. Thank you for tuning in. A great show ahead for you, so stay tuned. But before we begin, I'd like you to put on your thinking cap, all right? Can you name this nutrient? Now, nutritionists love it, because clinical research shows it fights fatigue while promoting muscle strength and endurance. By one antioxidant measurement, it's 6,000 times more powerful than vitamin C. It's 800 times stronger than CoQ10. It can improve your depth perception. And millions of people in Japan use it every day to fight wrinkles and fine lines from the inside out. So what is it? What nutrient are we talking about? Well, Sherry Torkos is here to reveal the secret. She's a practicing pharmacist and author. She's written more than a dozen books on health, including the Canadian Encyclopedia of Natural Medicine. Welcome to the program, Sherry Torkos. Good to have you here.
15: Hey there, Mark. Thanks so much for having me. This secret nutrient that we're going to be talking about is called astaxanthin. Mm-hmm. And Reader's Digest, they featured it brilliantly in an article called The Latest It Antioxidant. Astaxanthin is a fountain of youth. As you mentioned, very popular in Japan, used mainstream for promoting beauty from within, as a capsule. But here in North America, people just aren't as familiar with it. But listen to this. It has 60 human studies validating its efficacy. And as a pharmacist, this really caught my attention. And this nutrient is not something that you can get enough of in diet. It's found in salmon, mm-hmm. but you'd really have to eat a lot of salmon, like 5 pounds, just to get a good daily dose.
11: Well,
15: so
11: as much as I
15: do that.
11: Yeah, I love salmon, but I'm not going that far. Sherry, I didn't know that there were 60 plus human clinical studies in this specific natural form of astaxanthin that happens to be in Purity's Asta FX formula. We talked about Japan. Now, this is a capsule. This particular astaxanthin is all the rage for skin health, as they've been finding in Japan. Very, very interesting on so many fronts here, right?
15: Yeah, for sure. I mean, astaxanthin at just a 4 milligram dose, and that's the clinical dose that is in Purity's AstaFX formula. Mm-hmm. It's clinically tested and shown to fight fine lines and wrinkles from the inside, and millions in Asia take it daily just for that. And I don't want to get too technical here, but just one human study that I'd like to mention to back up these benefits. They used the exact same dose and the type of astaxanthin that's in Purity's product, and they discovered significant benefits for skin hydration, skin texture, smoothness, mm-hmm. elasticity, reduction of skin spots, and there was even a reduction of redness and an improvement in the evenness of skin tone. So we're talking about big beauty benefits, and it works from the inside out, which is fabulous. Men love it, women love it, and it's really catching on here in North America.
11: It sure is. It's a really impressive list of clinical benefits for beautifying skin from the inside out. No wonder they love it there in Japan, and now we're learning about it here. But Sherry, I know you like to say the wrinkle-reducing benefits and the skin tone benefits are just part of this. That's just kind of the cherry on the top. What do you mean by this?
15: Well, you know, I talk to a lot of people in the pharmacy every week. So I work as a pharmacist, and I also get a lot of friends and family and colleagues asking me about their health. And many people are, you know, in their 50s, 60s, 70s, and they really like the idea of a supplement mm-hmm. that can help to improve the appearance of their skin. I mean, we all want beautiful, youthful skin. But for most people, this really isn't the key benefit. What's at the top of the list when you ask people, like, what do they most want to achieve in their health and their wellness? They want something that will help to promote muscle strength, and they want stamina. They want to be able to do the activities they enjoy: mm-hmm. golf, tennis, hiking, playing with their kids and grandkids. And this is actually patented for muscle strength. You know, people want energy to fight fatigue. They want to feel sharp. They're also concerned about their vision. They want to keep their eyes healthy. People are concerned about heart health, circulation, mm-hmm. immunity. Right. All of these areas, really, we're talking about staying healthy from the inside out. So, you know, when you think of it, the skin benefits are compelling, but to me, it's really just the cherry on the top.
11: Yeah, well, Sherry, you were saying that astaxanthin helps with endurance and performance against salmon loaded with astaxanthin. They perform these amazing feats of endurance. Astaxanthin is also found in high levels in the eyes of seagulls. Now, that's interesting. Humans bike faster when they supplement with a specific form of astaxanthin. So is there a common denominator in all of this, these kinds of bits of information?
15: Well, the research here is really clear. Astaxanthin is a molecule that fuels healthy performance, energy, stamina, strength. That's what we see in nature, and that's what we see in humans, too. It's like if you're getting older and you want an edge for strength, for energy, for youthful skin, to fight wrinkles from the inside out, but also to promote endurance and healthy vision, this is what you take. You take this AstaFX formula with a clinical dose of the right type of astaxanthin, and you really feel it. By one measure of antioxidant activity called singlet oxygen quenching activity, astaxanthin is 800 times stronger than CoQ10. And this was published in 2007 in a journal called Carotenoid Science. Another study found that astaxanthin is 6,000 times stronger than vitamin C as an antioxidant, again, in its singlet oxygen scavenging capacity. So it's incredible.
11: Well, I know Purity has a free bottle of AstaFX, just 2 little liquid capsules a day. That's all you need. And we're going to give out a special 800 number in just a moment for our listeners to take advantage of the free bottle offer. But before we do that, Sherry, Purity uses this natural form of astaxanthin, not that synthetic, cheaper form like you find out there on the market. This is really important as well, correct?
15: Yeah, you definitely need to do your homework when choosing supplements, and that's what I did. AstaFX uses 4 milligrams of the world's most clinically researched natural form of astaxanthin called Astareal.
11: Sherry Tarkos, pharmacist and author, is with us here on the program. Sherry, we learned today that astaxanthin is 6,000 times more powerful by this one measurement of antioxidant activity when compared to vitamin C. This, AstaFX, has so much power. Purity has something like 100-plus unsolicited testimonials on their website, and I found a couple that I especially enjoy. If I could read a couple of those, I think this is very interesting, if it's okay with you.
15: Sure, I think it's great to share feedback from people that are really taking the product.
11: Yeah, here's one from Ava in Texas. She gives AstaFX 5 stars, and she writes, quote, "After taking AstaFX, my son was visiting us and said, 'Mom, you look youthful. I'm a Purity Products customer for the last 3 years and will never go back.'" That's from Ava. Here's one from Nina in Ottawa, Ontario. She's in the age group 45 to 54, gives it another 5-star review. She says this, quote, "Since taking AstaFX, I felt so much better. My energy level, I would say, has gone from a 3 to a 10. How about that? She says, "So I feel energized whenever taking. My husband even noticed I no longer complain about housework. Well, I've talked about this amazing product to all my family and friends. I'm sure they see how well I look because I feel great from the inside out. I've even noticed my skin appears healthier, too. I feel like a fountain of youth." Now, that's pretty good stuff from actual customers who've been trying AstaFX. And, Sherry, you mentioned before we started the show, you've been taking this product for yourself. And I know, knowing you for some time, it's worked very well for you, hasn't it?

0: I'm 50. They tell me that I look more like I'm 35, which is nice to hear.
1: Yep. Mm-hmm.
0: I do eat healthy. I exercise regularly, but I'm also a strong believer in the benefits of taking research-based supplements. And I take AstaFX every day to stay strong, healthy, to keep my energy levels up, and for my skin. I mean, I want to do everything I can to stay youthful and to keep my body sharp and also to prevent some of those issues that can arise as we age.
1: 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We'll give you the number and the special offer again at the end of the show in a few minutes, but lots to cover today. We'll get back to it here with Sherry Torkos. Can you share with us a quick study or two to sort of back this up, highlight the science behind the elite astaxanthin that's found in AstaFX? Because I know there are, what, dozens and dozens of studies. Maybe you can pull out and highlight a couple of your favorites.
0: Yeah, for sure. So Dr. Mark Miller, he's a PhD, a biomedical researcher. He explains it well, and he's talking here about how free radicals compromise and undermine function and cellular performance in the body. He says astaxanthin is simply superb at negating this, as evidenced by clinical trials showing improved performance and accelerated recovery. In fact, research published in the Journal of Medicine and Science in Sports and Exercise found that those who took 4 milligrams of astaxanthin daily over 28 days scored better cycling times with greater output than those who did not take it. So they biked faster. Mm-hmm. I mean, remember this. Astaxanthin is one of the few fat-soluble antioxidants that can actually neutralize free radicals even at the site of the mitochondrial membrane. It's like cellular body armor protecting your cells, your joints, blood vessels, brain, heart, and organs on many levels.
1: That is impressive on so many levels. So much great information there. And I know this astaxanthin has about a dozen patents, too. I'm looking here. I see there's a patent for promoting eye health and reducing eye fatigue. There's a patent for inhibiting the expression of cytokines in cells, and a patent, get this, on composition for body fat reduction. There's one for improving muscle atrophy in older adults. Sherry, I'd like to be a little bit of a skeptic here. How can this one simple nutrient magically do all of this? How can this AstaFX give us so many benefits? I mean, really?
0: Yeah, I know. It sounds amazing, too good to be true, but it really is true. Many of the studies that I'm referencing here, they're available on PubMed. These are reputable clinical studies conducted by leading researchers around the world that really back the benefits of astaxanthin. By the way, muscle output is better with astaxanthin, too. And this comes from astaxanthin research published in the International Journal of Sports Nutrition, November 2011. This was another study done with cyclists. They took 4 milligrams of astaxanthin. It was a small study, but very positive, showing that cyclists improved their trial time by 2 minutes in a 20-kilometer bike race. I mean, that's a meaningful improvement in a race like this. And the researchers said that they also burned fat more efficiently, which makes sense. Based on this research, Purity can actually make the claim that AstaFX will promote and improve power output in your muscles. I mean, I tell people, AstaFX in, strength and power out. It's transformative, if you like, energy. And this was found in other studies, too, like one that looked at hand grip strength.
1: Oh, so much great information. Now, Sherry, I want to share a couple more testimonials that caught my attention out of so many right there on the Purity website. Again, these are unsolicited. These are from real people. Here's one from Rick He's a male, age 55 to 64.

0: lives in Naples, Florida. He writes this: what a great product AstaFX has been for me. After starting taking AstaFX, my workout and strength has increased as if I were in my 20s again. And I've only been on AstaFX for 2 months now. Can't wait to see the long-term effect. I look forward to taking AstaFX every morning for my afternoon workouts. I'll be taking this product for a long time. Here's Dee Dee. She's a female, age 45 to 54. She lives in Laurel Park, North Carolina. She writes this, quote, I've been using AstaFX for a month now. I can see the difference in my energy level. I now have more energy, feel better since taking this product. I can actually see a difference in my skin as well. I'm a smoker who has smoking lines around my mouth, but the lines have diminished about 50%. Overall, I am so thrilled with my energy level. I love this product. Just a couple of samples from the real people who have responded on Purity's website. And, Sherry, I'm looking at the list of patents again on this astaxanthin compound. This is where the science, the research backs up what we're talking about. This is just flat out amazing. And now, Sherry, a lot of people out there are going to think what I'm going to say here sounds a little bit odd, but you said before the show this supplement may even help people drive a car better or use the computer more comfortably. I mean, come on, how does this happen?
1: It does sound funny, but AstaFX may actually help in these areas too, and here's why. One of the interesting things about astaxanthin is that it's a relative of vitamin A, and we know that vitamin A is good for our eyes, good for vision. Astaxanthin is too. Astaxanthin has actually been shown to fight oxidation in eye tissue. Scientists did a study where they found a 46% improvement in a measurement called depth perception. Now, depth perception, that's our ability to determine distances between objects, or basically to see in three dimensions. And researchers, they studied a handball team, specifically looking at how quickly they could change focus. And guess what? The handball team that was supplementing with astaxanthin, they were able to improve their accuracy and improve their performance in the depth perception test. Other research has also shown that astaxanthin helps reduce eye fatigue. And, you know, when you're on a computer, that's a big deal. Everyone's on computers these days and for long periods of time, and it's hard on our eyes. And we know that if you're driving a car and it's late at night and your reaction time is slow, that's not good. Astaxanthin actually helps the eyes focus and refocus. Dr. Hecht, PhD, one of the leading researchers at AstaReal, says that the product actually helps your eyes be more resilient. You see better with it. Your eyes are healthier. I mean, who doesn't love those benefits?
0: Again, we're talking with pharmacist and health author Sherry Torkos about our free bottle offer from Purity Products, talking about AstaFX. So much ground to cover. Sherry, I want to get back to the skin benefits and this issue of wrinkle reduction. Not as a cream or as a lotion, but as a capsule. You take it orally. This patent also covers this. You say this ingredient is proven to reduce wrinkles, and not just by a little. We're talking a dramatic amount. What's going on with this?
1: Yeah, I know. It's fascinating. A huge benefit. People want to look younger. I know I do, and I've noticed significant benefits since I've started taking it. But it's the science here that really shines. The whole concept of taking oral supplements to improve skin health. Relatively new concept here in North America, but in Japan, this is mainstream. Astaxanthin is already one of, if not the most successful ingredients in a new class of products called cosmeceuticals, or supplements that you take orally to enhance the cosmetic appearance of your skin. So listen to this. In one study, they gave 4 milligrams of astaxanthin, which, by the way, is the actual amount you get in Purity's AstaFX. And the skin benefits were dramatic. Within 6 weeks, every single person in the treatment group, 100% of participants in the study, reported that their skin had improved significantly. Everybody got results. Fine lines, hydration, elasticity, all improved. Listen to this. The participants experienced about 50% improvement in dryness, moisture, roughness, elasticity, fine lines, wrinkles, even age spots were significantly diminished. And this is literally in line with the best, the highest quality, and the most expensive topical products, the lotions and potions that we put on our skin. And again, AstaFX, it's exclusive to Purity Products.
0: 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Now, Sherry, for people who are just tuning in, one of the many highlights we covered earlier on today's program is just how revolutionary this special Purity Astaxanthin is for redefining aging skin. And astaxanthin works its magic inside the body in areas like endurance, stamina, energy. These are so many of the inside-out benefits that people will feel. And in fact, what will they feel when they start taking AstaFX?
1: So the reason you need to give this a try is because the benefits are real. The science is very compelling. Over 60 clinical studies and patents. I mean, the product is impressive and it really works. This is a product where you will actually see and feel the benefits after taking it a month or so. The cosmetic benefits for your skin, we just mentioned a minute ago, really incredible. I've been taking it myself and I see a huge difference. Others have noticed too. People are always saying to me, you know, what do you use on your skin? What are you taking? And, you know, I tell people what you put into your body is just as important, if not more so, than what you apply to your skin. And think about the vision benefits, really unmatched by any other nutrient or supplement out there. It targets tired eyes, eye strain, and it helps improve eye focus and depth perception. It's great for circulation, energy, muscle strength, and endurance. You can literally boost your strength. As we age, this is crucial. It helps you enjoy life and stay in the game. Mm-hmm. And it can even help with recovery after exercise. Next, astaxanthin has the ability to fight fatigue and support mitochondrial function. So that means cellular energy and ATP support.
0: Now, Sherry, just a few moments left before we wrap up the program. I want to take a quick step back for a moment. I know we have this great free bottle offer today. We're talking AstaFX from Purity Products, and we'll get to that offer as we wrap up the program. Free bottle of AstaFX for all of our listeners. Again, it promotes healthy vision, skin, muscle, fights wrinkles like no other. And most of us have just never heard about all of this until today. So tell our listeners again how astaxanthin compares to other antioxidants or phytonutrients that are out there on the market right now, because this is truly unique, isn't it?
1: Well, you know, from an antioxidant perspective, the healthy aging perspective, astaxanthin is up to 6,000 times more potent than vitamin C in its singlet oxygen quenching capacity. That should be enough to get everybody excited. There's really, you know, something in this for everybody. With AstaFX from Purity here, you get to see the amazing power of astaxanthin for yourself. It's the king of the carotenoids, and very few people are aware of its benefits, and I think millions are missing out on it because they just aren't aware of this incredible evidence-based nutraceutical.
0: And I know it may sound too good to be true for some people, Sherry. What do you say to any skeptics saying, come on, does it really do all of this?
1: Well, I'm a pharmacist, and in my training as a pharmacist, I'm trained to look at the science and to see what the science says. And the science on astaxanthin is very clear, backed by over 60 clinical studies, and many of these studies are accessible on PubMed, so you can check them out yourself. But the key takeaway is this. The benefits are real, the cosmetic benefits, the endurance benefits, the strength benefits, the vision benefits, circulation, cardio, the product really works. I mean, the science is so strong. I see the difference in how it makes my skin look and how I feel. I feel stronger, healthier, and I encourage folks to give this a try. With this free bottle offer from Purity, there's nothing to lose and so much to gain.
0: Such great information, wonderful show, and always good to talk with you, Sherry. Thank you so much for joining us today.
1: Thank you.
0: Sherry Torko is an author. She's a practicing pharmacist. 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
5: Folks, we're here today interviewing Mr. Uncertainty. 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
10: With SRN News, I'm John Scott. The U.S. Supreme Court is expected to hear several high-profile cases in its new term.
11: The High Court will reconvene for a new nine-month term and is expected to consider whether laws that ban semi-automatic rifles violate the Second Amendment, as well as the legality of voting laws that require proof of citizenship. The justices will also decide how much authority parents have over children who identify as transgender, if immigrants must remain in detention while they await deportation, and if lawmakers can sue oil companies for their role in climate change. I'm Lisa Carton.
10: The search continuing for missing medical transport jet that is lost off the coast of Massachusetts. The FAA noted the Coast Guard that they had lost contact with that Gulfstream early Saturday. This is SRN News.
12: Jennifer Horn here. The 2026 midterm elections could change California and our country. 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We'll hear from Carl DeMaio about Proposition 39. Susan Shelley on Proposition 43. Roxanne Hogue, chairwoman of the L.A. Republican Party. Candidates Alex Villanueva running for L.A. Sheriff, Don Wagner running for California Secretary of State, and more. 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
2: 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I'm your host, Alex Zipkarian. 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So let's talk about what happened this week. Why did gold get hit? Look, at one point, we saw a sharp pullback that we haven't seen in months. Now, why is that happening? Is this a good opportunity to buy the dip, or should we just sit on the sideline and get some more clarity? Look, when you have the treasury yields, when the rates go up, when you see that the pressure from the war continues to raise oil prices, and that will put some more pressure on inflation down the line. In the short term, folks, this is creating a stronger demand to the dollar. Because the world buys oil with petrodollar. And all of this is happening while Wall Street is starting to maybe reconsider what the Federal Reserve might do next. So naturally, a lot of people called me and asked me the same question. Alex, why did the gold price fall this week? I'll answer that today. But I actually think that there is a better question to ask. Because if you think about with everything that should be working against gold right now, why is gold still trading above 4,100, almost 4,200 an ounce? Think about that, because investors right now can earn a meaningful yield from government bonds. The government is paying you about 5.5% just to put your money in a 10-year treasury bond. We know that the dollar is strengthening in the short term. And historically, when the bond yields go up and the dollar gets stronger, that is a competition for gold. But yet, gold is standing very strong. So maybe the story isn't simply that gold took a hit this week. Maybe the story is what has changed underneath the gold market. Because traders are obsessed about the Fed meeting and what the next interest rate decision might be. But the smart money, the central banks, they're already thinking about the next decade. See, Wall Street watches tomorrow's rate decision. They're watching what's happening with the 10-year treasury bonds. But some of the largest reserves manager in the world, they're asking what they want to actually have for the next 5-10 years. See, that's a different perspective. That's a completely different mindset. And this is why the conversation gets interesting. Because when we break down the market, I want to talk about something very important, and that's really the metals ownership mindset. Unlike any other investment, when you think about why should I even consider investing in gold when Wall Street or my financial advisor is discouraging me, when banks would prefer me keeping my cash with them as opposed to investing in gold. And here's a quick story. This just happened again this week, folks. If you've been listening to the show, you know that I'm a former banker. I've been in financial services for 25 years. I've been with Allegiance Gold almost a decade now. What was interesting to me is that my personal bank is very much aware of Allegiance Gold. And just the other day, I was making a purchase. I was sending a wire. I just got a call from the bank saying, Mr. Apkarian, we just want to make sure. And by the way, here's how it starts. They'll introduce themselves and they'll say, this is from the fraud prevention department. You know, the average person, when they hear the word fraud prevention, they get scared. So the whole point is that the bank knows very well that I work for Allegiance Gold, that I had made investment with Allegiance Gold, yet they noticed that a wire was sent from my personal bank to Allegiance Gold and I was questioned from the fraud prevention department. See, the reason why I want to talk about the mindsets of gold, it took me years to understand that. Because when you drink the Kool-Aid, when you get doctrinated to work in corporate America and corporate banking, all you know is that stocks, bonds, mutual funds, real estate, those are the options. But the more you understand money, the more you understand that our dollars are just fiat, they're paper-based. It's no wonder that governments like inflation. We're never going to pay down the debt. We're never going to pay it down, folks. But what we're going to do is we're going to lower the impact of that debt. This is exactly why the governments like inflation. I mean, this is not a conspiracy theory. This is just simple concept of how to create inflation and how to benefit from inflation. So the core concept of owning metal, as opposed to just simply reacting to the price, you want to start understanding why you should own it first. And if you compare gold investments to, let's say, your stock portfolio, there will be a time where you will be disappointed, and there will be a time where you're going to be excited and ecstatic, and you're going to feel like you're the smartest person when it comes to investments. Because last year, gold was up almost 69, 70%. The year prior, gold was up 29, 30%. Year to date, if we look at where we started the year in 2026 and where we are right now, we're slightly down about a couple percent. Now, does that mean all of a sudden that gold is not a good investment? The first thing you have to focus on, does gold even make sense to me? Recently, we celebrated my second son's fifth birthday. And for the last 5 years, on October 1st, I've been buying him an ounce of gold. Same thing on Christmas, same thing for his christening. Anytime my in-laws and my parents would want to get a gift, I basically made a plan to say, hey, let's just put some money aside and get some gold. So fast forward, I was just doing the math, and today he has roughly about 12 ounces of gold. And what I want to share with you about that 12 ounce is that it was never about predicting the price of gold. In fact, I think that's one of the most important lessons I can give you today about building and protecting your wealth and thinking strategically about how to position. And before the show ends, I'm also going to give you three questions I want you to ask any gold company, including Allegiance Gold, before you buy an ounce of gold. Because here's something that I've learned after years in this business and seeing a lot of clients' portfolios, is that you can absolutely be right about gold and still buy the wrong product and unnecessarily pay high premiums. So folks, today, let's talk about the market. Let's talk about the institutions and the investor mindset. And ultimately, how to make a smarter decision with the money you worked hard to build. Just real quick, the show is obviously sponsored by Allegiance Gold. And in the next couple of weeks, there will be three consecutive events. Number one, there will be a breakfast with Jennifer Horn. It will be here at our Calabasas office on Friday morning. Stop by, see us, enjoy the live broadcasting of the morning answer with Jennifer Horn. Saturday, Jennifer and I will be live taking some questions about the idea of investing in gold. And now on Sunday, the 18th, we're going to have a Wealth Summit in-person seminar at the Glendale Station. Now, if you can make it to any of those 3 days, great. If you'd like to schedule your appointment and kind of get the blueprint, the insights, the resources on the three questions that I always bring up, or even first determine if gold is the right fit for your portfolio, we have built this tool that it takes about 60 seconds. Once you answer them, you'll get a report without any commitment, without any obligation. 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Now, the number to call us here is 855-510-4653. 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So this week, we had a nice pullback in the price of gold after the UN meetings and President Trump basically saying to Iran, we don't have a deal, and the price of oil stayed relatively high. And as we finish the quarter, timing is interesting. September 30th is the quarter end. More importantly, it's the fiscal year end of the government. Now we're going to talk about the new fiscal year starting on October 1st. And make no mistake, folks, we're going to hear about debt ceiling. We're going to hear about budgets, deficits. So that trend is expected to continue. And as that continues, we're going to have a little bit more pressure where the government needs to intervene again. And it's the way it's going to intervene is either buy back its own debt, the Federal Reserve print more money and create the liquidity that we need. Every time we go through this quarter end, it's always good to kind of look back and compare and reassess. For the first 9 months of the year, the market, the S&P 500, is roughly up about 11%. Gold is actually down about 2%. Now, keep in mind that last year, gold was up 69% and the year before 30%. And by the end of the year, you have a lot of analysts and bankers are still forecasting 5,000 plus for the price of gold. So the current level of about 4,200 with the trajectory of 5,000, you still have a nice momentum of about 15 to 20% upside. What's interesting is that gold typically performs better during the second half of the year in comparison to the first part of the year. Now that the fiscal year of the government is done, now that central banks have made their decisions very clear that they have been buying the dip, as a matter of fact, the dip presents an opportunity for them to get more ounces with the same dollar amount and strategically reposition them. When you think about these central banks, the main one is obviously China. China was reported that what they bought is actually, according to Goldman, they might have double that amount. You've heard me talk about how they must know something that we don't. Let me ask you an investor type of question for a second, and I want you to think about this. What are you trying to protect over the next 5, 10, maybe 20 years? Because when I come across an interesting discussion about central banks and gold, and the part that really gets my attention isn't that central banks have been accumulating gold. We know that. It's really how differently they think about that decision. Because a lot of individuals think about their investments like a trader. They're looking at the short-term fluctuation, the latest economic numbers, the job report, the inflation data, what happened to the economy this week, what's going on with this AI investments. President Trump gathered the AI club together to communicate and demonstrate that we are behind this. We're going to continue to make the investments. But a central bank has a completely different time horizon. They're thinking, what will happen to the currency in the next 5 years from now? They're thinking about the impact of the geopolitical relationship that will change trades, that will change policies. What's going to happen to inflation if it stays higher than expected? And essentially, what happens if confidence in government debt changes? Because as you think about a lot of the central banks, and I don't want to digress too much on this topic, I covered it last week. The European Central Bank is ahead of us when it comes to this digitalization path of with their currency, because they understand that money is changing. So the institutions that are building the rules of money, of how it works, they're having a different type of conversation, folks. They're not like traders watching the clock. They're thinking, they're looking at the calendar. They're thinking a decade. And I think there's a lesson here for the average investor. Specifically, if you're someone in your 50s, 60s, 70s, and you don't want to just blindly copy the central banks just because I'm talking about it and say, okay, great, Alex mentioned central banks are buying gold. I've been thinking about gold and I want to diversify my portfolio. Before we even get there, first, I'm big on this question. What's the financial, like, I guess, what's the why behind gold for you? Is it the fact that you're concerned about inflation? Maybe the loss of the dollar's buying power. Maybe you're getting at a point where you're not trusting the banks. Let's not forget, in February, April, and March of 2023, we had three banks that failed. Silicon Valley Bank, and the government had to intervene. Maybe you feel like there's this volatility in the market and that this AI bubble is getting bigger. Speaking about bubble, so the morning of my son's birthday, we woke up early, my wife and I, and we're just preparing the decoration. And my wife asked me, she said, hey, can you help me with the balloons? I said, yeah, no problem. So here I am. I grabbed the balloon. I'm blowing in it. And I got carried away. And then all of a sudden, it just popped. The alarm went off. The kids woke up. It kind of defeated the whole purpose of the element of surprise. But to my surprise is that every bubble, every balloon, after a while, if you keep on putting air in it, there's a certain capacity. It's going to pop. I'm not suggesting that the AI bubble is going to pop now, tomorrow, or next day. But some of the numbers that we're seeing is that there's been a lot of investments. We're not getting return on investment yet. So if you feel that there is a level of uncertainty in the market, the first step is for you to determine the why aspect. When you think about your income, the money that you generate has a role, has a purpose. When you think about your retirement accounts or your wealth, you have to have a different bucket. There has to be different needs. A part of it needs that growth. A part of it needs the income. A part of it needs the liquidity, specifically when you're going to start taking a required minimum distribution. But I do think that you should borrow some of the questions that central banks are asking about. Let me ask you a simple question. The last 6 years, forget about the year 2000, the 2008 saga, forget about that for a second. Just the last 6 years alone. Do you think the value of money went up or went down? You know the answer, that the value of money went down. The next question is, do you know what caused it? Because if you have an indication of the last 6 years where the fundamental problem stemmed by creating more money, diluting the money, lowering the value of our money, and here we are dealing with the impact of inflation, what do you think the next 5-10 years, what's going to be the trend in the future about the value of our money, given the fact that it's just paper and it's not backed by anything? Do you think the value of the money all of a sudden is going to go up, or is it going to continue the pressure of getting devalued even further? Folks, gold has a job, and that job is to be a store of value. The mistake that a lot of investors make is expecting every asset that they own in their portfolio to do the same exact job. It's like building a football team with 11 quarterbacks. You might have a lot of talent, but you're missing a defense. Don't make every dollar do the same job. Part of your money can be positioned for growth. Another part can be positioned for income. But there's a part that needs to be positioned differently. Specifically, because we don't know exactly what the future is going to look like. This is diversification, folks. If you want to learn more about how central banks, strategic investors, the ones that have built wealth over decade and they want to make sure that it's there for them when they need it, if you want to learn how they do that and how strategically they add gold to their portfolio, give us a call at 855-510-4653. That's 855-510-4653. Before you even make any decision, let's determine if it's the right fit. Let's find out your why and if your financial objectives in the future are aligned with the asset itself. You don't want to make a mistake of thinking strategic long-term, but applying short-term tactic. This is why the most important conversation is, why am I even looking at gold now? Just because I don't own it in my portfolio, that is not a sufficient reason. Your age matters. Your income level matters. The size of your portfolio matters. Your financial objective matters. Whether this is for a legacy for the family, whether you want to have an asset that's a little bit of a private, or you want to diversify away from paper. All of those reasons will be discussed first. Call them at 855-510-4653. That's 855-510-4653. Stay with me. When we get back, we're going to talk about the mindset of the investor now and how to take advantage of the dip of the gold and silver market.

0: Foundations of Freedom, a look at America's founding principles and the leaders who shaped our nation.
1: Ronald Reagan understood that freedom sometimes requires more than quiet diplomacy. It requires moral clarity. On June 12, 1987, standing before the Brandenburg Gate in a divided Berlin, Reagan issued a direct challenge to Soviet leader Mikhail Gorbachev. "Mr. Gorbachev, tear down this wall." The Berlin Wall was more than concrete and barbed wire. It represented a system that restricted movement, divided families, and denied millions the freedoms Americans often take for granted. Reagan refused to treat that division as permanent. He understood that free nations must be willing to identify the difference between liberty and oppression, and have the courage to say so. 2 years later, the Berlin Wall fell. Freedom survives when people refuse to accept tyranny as inevitable. So when freedom is challenged today, will we have the courage to defend it with the same clarity?
2: Hi, Dennis Prager here. Well, as you know, I've been off the air since my injury in November 2024. Thank you for your prayers. Believe me, I've missed talking to you. I'm starting the Ask Me Anything episodes on the Timeless Wisdom podcast, and I'd love to hear from you. Whether your question is about faith, morality, politics, history, relationships, happiness, or even my life, give me a call and leave a voicemail. The number is 877-243-7776. That's 877-243-7776. 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Obviously, I can't respond to every question, but I will listen or read every question. I look forward to hearing from you. Thank you for listening.
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6: October means a sales tax increase for Los Angeles County. 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
7: 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Essential items like groceries, prescription medicines, and medical equipment are exempt from the tax increase.
6: Larry Marino in the Answer Newsroom.
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10: Welcome back to the Legion's Culture, folks. This is your host, Alex Abkarian. During the first part of the show, we talked about what happened to gold last week and how and why central banks are strategically positioning themselves and have been buying the dip. I'm often asked, why should I invest in gold, Alex? And instead of me giving reasons, I basically say here's why I've been investing in gold for decades now. It boils down to three simple aspects: protection, growth, and independence. You're going to say protection. Well, gold is no longer bad times investments. Like years ago, I would hear things like, oh, the government is coming after your money, you got to have some gold. Folks, the government is coming after our money through inflation. They're not reaching to our pockets to grab our dollars. They're just taking away the buying power. So if you want to be able to protect yourself from economic uncertainties, whether it's the inflation, the buying power, maybe setback in the market, or even the banks, protection, gold does that. See, many of us, we spend decades building our wealth, because we know about stocks, we know about real estate, we know that a business, if, you know, that could give you the most amount of dividend if it's growing. But at some point, you have to start shifting the question and thinking about how much of whatever I'm building, I'm able to actually keep, I'm able to actually own. Okay? Keeping is the protection aspect. Owning is the independence concept. See, physical gold is tangible asset, something that you can hold and own. Folks, it's an asset that eliminates this counterparty risk. And let me explain what I mean by that. When you have money in the bank, your risk is the bank. So imagine one day you wake up and you can't log into your account. Or you try to go down to your local bank and you find it to be seized by the regulators. By the way, this is not a far-fetched idea. It happened to IndyMac Bank back in July of 2008 in Encino, California. And we saw a couple other banks failed in 2023 where the regulators and the government had to intervene, most notably Silicon Valley Bank. So here, your money, where it belongs to you, it is controlled by that financial institution. I mean, ask yourself this. When was it the last time you wanted to pull money out and you didn't get friction? So between you and your money is the bank. That is the risk. Think about your stocks. I was explaining this concept to my son the other day that, you know, you want to invest in real estate, you want to invest in gold and silver, that's given for us. You want to invest in stocks long term. And he said, what do you mean by stocks? Because, you know, when my older son is 7.5 years old and he likes to hold and touch and see things. So real estate, he understands this is a house, this is an apartment complex. Gold and silver, he can hold it. Money, he can look at a Benjamin Franklin and at least he can touch it. But this concept of a stock, he did not understand. He said, how do you own a company that you don't own? I said, well, you own a share. What is a share? Well, you have a ownership stake on the profit and the dividend and of that company. Anyhow, it was long story short, as I was explaining it to him, it got to a point where he just got confused. You know, when you get a look that, hey, I'm trying to follow you, but I don't get it. And that's when it hit me that in actuality, I don't own that stock because my money is in the brokerage. That brokerage account actually has the custody and the actual ownership of that stock. I have a claim to it, but I don't own it outright. See how there's a layer between your money and the end? Think about a bond. When you buy a government bond, you're depending on the government to pay back the borrowed money with some interest. Then there is that interest rate fluctuation. Or if you think about a real estate rental property, the value of that property is going to be influenced by the tenant. If your tenant does not pay, then that value is going to drop and it's going to be difficult for you to get a better loan from the bank. This is the concept that strategic investors, central banks utilize, where they want to control, where they want to own the asset. I'll give you a hint. Recently, a couple of weeks ago, I talked about how the Netherlands moved almost 86 tons of its gold out of the U.S. into close to their backyard. And they called it crisis preparedness. Because their gold was owned by, it was stored, I should say, in New York and Canada. This idea of eliminating counterparty risk is you want the least amount of layers between you and your money. Ideally, you want to be as close as possible to the gold itself. So there's no layer between you and your money. That's how you eliminate that unnecessary counterparty risk. And when you think about the growth aspect of gold, let's just look at the scoreboard, folks. In the last 26 years, gold has been up almost 17 times. I remember in the year 2000, gold was about 250. And right now, we're around 4,200 and some change. And the forecast by year end is 5,000. By the way, this is a very conservative forecast. Unlike the 10,000 gold gurus that have been pushing for. And I talked about the program where there's a difference in just forecasting and projecting and the assumptions that they use. So my order is this: protection, growth, and independence. You know, what you get when you invest gold is that peace of mind, that the piece of your asset is something that is in your control. Yes, you're diversified. Yes, you're not depending on the banks. Yes, Wall Street doesn't want you to invest in gold because they want to own what you have and they want to be in control as opposed to you being in control. That independence is not only against Wall Street, it's against the government, it's against the banking system. It's just you independently having that asset. That's why

It's not about fear. It's not about having this false sense of urgency. 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It'll allow you to schedule an appointment directly with me. The intention would be for you to get a second opinion, whether you've invested in gold before and you have some questions and you need a little bit more clarity, whether you're unsure where to start. You have some questions. You might say, Alex, of the three things that you've mentioned, you know, one of them kind of makes sense, but I have questions about the other two. The conversation was where we typically start. And before doing anything, the whole concept is to determine your purpose, your why. Thereafter, we'll talk about the right way of positioning. But really, the biggest value that a lot of clients get walking in is they have no idea about gold. They walk out saying, okay, I have clarity. I know what my next steps are, and I'm confident with the steps. And this is why when you look at some of the reviews that Allegiance Gold has accumulated, you know, real quick, Allegiance Gold has been in business for almost a decade. Yes, they have an A-plus with the Better Business Bureau, AAA with the Business Consumer Alliance, 4.9 stars on Trustpilot. Yes, they've been chosen the best overall gold IRA company nationwide by Money.com. These accolades are the byproduct of a lot of the work. And, you know, just like Rome was not built overnight, one of the things that I can tell you with the relationship that we have with our clients is the fact that we understand the asset. Gold itself has taught us that this is a mid to long term. That is the strategy. Tactics are driven by that. We don't look at this as a acquisition and transaction and done. Here's one of the reviews that I have here that I want to share with you. I'm impressed with their honesty and ability to answer a question, which are things I have not found with other gold dealers. They've taken the time, quite a long time, with a lot of effort to get my account straight from other broker dealers starting in September of 2025, and I'm still not done. I would highly recommend Allegiance Gold to anybody looking to invest in gold IRAs or direct ownership. This is a review not too long ago. Folks, big part of what we're doing as of late is I feel like a lot of there's no shortage of why people should invest in gold. But there is a lack of having a good relationship with a dealer. We're getting a lot of business from other dealers where the client has not been satisfied, either with the delivery time, the product, lack of clarity. And this is why we always talk about truth before transaction. Now, why Allegiance Gold? It shouldn't be because of all the accolades that I've mentioned. Those are the byproduct of our work. I want to give you the three questions that you should ask. And I love when a client calls in and they ask me those questions. It tells me that they are intentional. It tells me that this decision is important to them. And what we've shared, the resources and education, it has done its purpose. So the first question is, you want to understand what you are buying. The second question is, you want to understand what you're paying. And the third question is, if you were to sell it back to a dealer, how much they would pay you back? Let's break down each of these questions. What am I buying?

The last thing you want to do, folks, is select the wrong product. The wrong product will cost, and that cost will show down the line. Imagine you don't understand what products to invest, and you go along with a suggestion of an individual without you being able to compare prices, without you being able to see online what it looks like and why it is. Simply going along with a story of a sales representative to find out a few months after or years after that, hold on a second, gold has gone up 50%, but my account has only gone up 10, 20%, or sometimes I'm still breaking even. How is that even possible? It boils down to what you're investing in first. So here are the things that you want to avoid. You want to avoid collectible products. Unless you're a collector and you know what you're getting yourself into. I have some collectible products. I'm very intentional with it. But that is a small bucket that it doesn't have the same philosophy of the other products. Like for instance, if your intention is to diversify, protect, grow, you might be better off having investment-grade bullion products as opposed to pre-1934 numismatic collectible product. Now, why is that? For the same dollar amount, you might get much less ounces with the numismatic coin. A numismatic coin is a collector coins. These coins are no longer in production. They're limited in supply and whatever the population of that gold is. And there's a lot of variables that comes into play. The mint state, the quality, which year was minted, which mint produced it. So in a nutshell, to help you avoid making this mistake, you want to understand what you're buying. That's why we've put together a catalog that basically explains the difference. Like I said, you want to focus on investment-grade bullion product if you're looking for maximizing your ounce basis. What does that mean? The more gold you have, as the price of gold and silver goes up, you're going to see all of that reflected on your end. So yes, it's very, very important for you to understand the product. I just gave you a glimpse of one of the products that you should consider avoiding if your intention is to utilize an IRA and grow and maximize your ounce basis. 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So the second question, again, it's the idea of what am I paying? Before you pay, you need to understand what is the price of gold traded. A reputable dealer on their website will have the live spot price or the melt value. The spot price is simply the metal content. It is not the value of the product, but it's important for you to know that spot price because your objective is to kind of minimize the gap. So I'll give you an example. When the spot price of gold today is at $4,200, does it make sense for you to pay $7,000 for an ounce of gold? Now, when I give you those two numbers, it's easy for you to make a decision. But if you don't have clarity, if you don't know what the spot price is, and if you don't know what you're buying and what you're paying, then you're making a blind decision. You might listen to this and say, Alex, this is very simple. I mean, it should be common sense. But you know how many portfolios I've seen where folks have made the wrong decision? Just because they did not have that input, they didn't have that information readily available, and they went along with the recommendation of the dealer. Now, again, let me be very clear. There are some good, reputable dealers. And there are dealers that, in my professional opinion, are overcharging because of their business practice, because of their business plan. Look, I get it. If you have a
too much celebrity endorsements and you want to pay extremely high commission to your salespeople and you have high marketing expense, your operational expense are much higher and you need to have a more margin to cover that. But see, years ago, we decided to focus on what matters to the client. How can we maximize your ounce basis? How could you get a fair pricing where you can compare in real time? And instead of you being surprised after you make the investment, in real time, you should have the ability to understand where you stand. This is why selecting the right product and making sure that you're paying a fair price matters. And last but not least is the question, if I were to sell it back to you, what would you pay me? Because once you understand the difference between what a dealer pays you and what you are paying, that is the profit of the dealer. And a dealer has to make a profit to be able to sustain their operation and service your account. But wouldn't you want to know what's that going to cost out of the gate, as opposed to being surprised afterwards? This is the power of these three questions. And by the way, I encourage you to use that against any dealer. If you get straight answers, both verbal and in writing, and something that they can show you, great. You found a good, reputable dealer. If you don't like the answers and you're not getting anything in writing where you don't understand what the spot price is, what the retail value is, and if you were to sell it back, what that value is going to be, then that should be a red flag. By the way, we've put together a checklist that not only gives you those three questions that I shared, but also a checklist of how to evaluate dealer A versus dealer B. Because at the end of the day, when you're buying a commodity, folks, whether it's through a retirement account, a direct purchase, the product comes from the source. United States Mint, the Royal Canadian Mint, the Perth Mint, the British Mint, these are the sovereign mints that are producing the product. A dealer like Allegiance Gold is simply distributing the product. But instead of us just being in the business of distribution, we're in the trust business. We understand that this takes time. We understand that this is an alternative for your existing financial system. And because money is changing and money is changing fast, the importance of alternative investments are becoming so evident, whether it's to protect, preserve, to grow, to have this layer of independence and privacy within your assets. As you're doing the right thing for your portfolio, you want to make sure that you're choosing the right products and the right firm. It's our hope that by us adding value and providing you all the resources to make a well-informed decision, that you will choose to work with Allegiance Gold. And for you to get hold of them, call them at 855-510-4653. That's 855-510-4653. And right now, with any qualified investment above $50,000, you qualify up to $2,500 in promotional metals. And when you invest $100,000 or more, either through a retirement account or a direct delivery, you will qualify up to $5,000 in promotional bonus gold or silver. Now, these promotional offers, there's a reason why I don't mention that at the beginning of the show. If you've spent almost 45, 50 minutes listening to me, I appreciate you. Your time is valuable. I want to make sure that I've added some value that you can walk away with, that one thing that will allow you to have the confidence in you making the right decision. The intention of the offer is for you to take advantage of the current dip. We believe that metals are poised for their long-term super cycle growth. This 4,200 movement from 4,400, that $200 setback that we saw in gold, we believe it's an opportunity. Opportunity is taken when you take some action. Before you take action, cross the T's, dot the I's. Make sure that this is the right investment. Make sure that you determine the right allocation, that it's right for you. And make sure you select the right product. With that being said, folks, here's a takeaway that I want you to have from this show. You don't want to build your financial future around
one headline or one market move or one prediction. We know that markets change, interest rates change, currencies change, policy change, but the purpose of your money should stay clear. For me, gold comes down to three simple things: protection, growth, and independence. Not because gold goes up in a straight line. It doesn't. Not because I think you should put everything in gold. You shouldn't. But because when you spend 20, 30, 40 years building wealth, it may make sense to ask whether a portion of it should be positioned differently. And if you've been thinking about that question, call the good folks at Allegiance Gold at 855-510-GOLD. That's 855-510-4653. This is Alex Zipkerian. God bless. Have a great weekend. I'll see you next week. Bye-bye.

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6: With SRN News, I'm John Scott. Tennessee Governor Bill Lee said Prison Commissioner Frank Strada will resign after overseeing the failed execution of Krista Pike.
7: Strada is expected to leave later this month. His departure will come after he oversaw Tennessee's second failed attempt at lethal injection this year and amid bipartisan calls for his resignation. All remaining executions in the state have been paused. Strada said his agency had carried out its responsibilities in accordance with established protocol and framed his resignation as being in the best interest of Tennesseans. I'm Lisa Carton.
6: That extreme heat wave roasting Southern California, Los Angeles on Friday, broke a daily record of 102 degrees. At about 1 p.m., forecasters say the heat wave could spread double-digit temperatures across Southern California for the next week. This is SRN News.
8: Foundations of Freedom, a look at America's founding principles and the leaders who shaped our nation.
9: Ronald Reagan understood that freedom sometimes requires more than quiet diplomacy. It requires moral clarity. On June 12, 1987, standing before the Brandenburg Gate in a divided Berlin, Reagan issued a direct challenge to Soviet leader Mikhail Gorbachev. Mr. Gorbachev, tear down this wall. The Berlin Wall was more than concrete and barbed wire. It represented a system that restricted movement, divided families, and denied millions the freedoms Americans often take for granted. Reagan refused to treat that division as permanent. He understood that free nations must be willing to identify the difference between liberty and oppression, and have the courage to say so. 2 years later, the Berlin Wall fell. Freedom survives when people refuse to accept tyranny as inevitable. So when freedom is challenged today, will we have the courage to defend it with the same clarity?
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18: All right, folks, quick question. Be honest with yourself. Do you remember when you were 25, when you could eat anything, sleep like a rock, wake up with energy to burn, and your body just worked? Yeah, me too. Those were the days. Then somewhere around 30, 35, 40, things started to change. Now I have a salad for lunch and somehow gained 3 pounds. What is happening? Is anybody with me on this? I'll tell you what's happening. David James, welcome in. More importantly, we're going to tell you what you can do about it, because my guest today has been quietly helping tens of thousands of Americans reverse their aging symptoms since 2004. And his team just dropped what I personally believe is one of the biggest upgrades in supplement history. His name is John Fleming. He's the CEO and nutritionist of Nature's Technology, Inc., and he's helped develop a brand new formula with Dr. Randall West and the legendary Dr. Emmick Blair. It's called GHR Platinum 7. John, welcome to the show, man, because I've been waiting a long time to talk about this.
19: Well, Dave, I am absolutely fired up to be here. And honestly, this product has been in the making for the last 20 years. And I feel like a kid on Christmas morning right now. Yeah. Because I'm so excited to make the big announcement.
18: Well, and that is the energy we need today, John. All right, let's get into it. I mean, Nature's Technology has been at this since 2004, John, right? 20 plus years of real customer results. So what made now the right time for the biggest upgrade in your history?
19: Well, yes, Dave, the new GHR Platinum 7 now has 50 ingredients designed to reverse aging symptoms and feel 10 and 20 years younger in just a matter of weeks. Newer, stronger benefits you can feel and see at an unprecedented level. We have three improvements. Number one, and this is going to change really everything in the industry, GHR Platinum 7 is now the world's first liposomal HGH releaser. We partnered with Dr. Emmick Blair, who has a PhD in chemistry and has integrated his patented cell gate liposomal delivery technology into the formula. And what this means in plain English is that they wrap ingredients in a natural coating so that your body absorbs it up to 10 times more than regular vitamins. 10 times, Dave. So now the GHR Platinum ingredients will be hitting your body at a completely higher level.
18: So, John, people who tried HGH supplements before and thought, yeah, it's okay, well, they were getting maybe a fraction of what they could have been getting, right?
19: You're right, a fraction. And that changes today. So number two, we didn't just upgrade the delivery. We expanded the mission entirely. We identified seven major causes of the aging process, not just one, not just the HGH decline. And we built a dedicated targeted blend to fight every single one of them. Seven blends, 50 ingredients, one formula for men, one for women. And we'll go through all seven in a minute. Each one of them is going to hit home.
18: And number three, by the way?
19: So number three, the HGH formula itself got a complete overhaul. New ingredients added, existing ingredients upgraded. The core blend is more powerful than anything we've ever put in a bottle in over 20 years. Mm. So you're getting a stronger HGH formula delivered up to 10 times more effectively, plus six additional blends fighting six other causes of the aging process simultaneously. That's why it's called GHR Platinum 7, and nothing like it has ever existed.
18: So you're talking a better formula, better absorption, fighting seven causes of aging instead of one. John, I don't know how anyone finishes a show without calling. I mean, let's get into these seven blends right now, okay?
19: Yeah, science finally has caught up with what we always believe was possible. The original GHR Platinum was laser focused on one cause of aging, which is the HGH decline, and it works beautifully. We have tens of thousands of customers, doctors taking it themselves. Some people ask their doctor if they can take it, and their doctor says, I'm taking it, so you can. But people are feeling 10 to 20 years younger consistently in just a matter of weeks. But our team, working with Dr. Randall West, Doctor of Osteopathic Medicine and former Physician of the Year for California, and Dr. Emick Blair, who has a PhD in chemistry from UC Irvine, we keep asking the same question. HGH is one piece of the puzzle. What are all the other pieces?
18: And you found seven?
19: Yeah, there's many causes of the aging process, but we found seven major causes of the aging process that we can have the biggest impact on through natural science. So HGH decline is one, but there's six more, and every single one of them is quietly accelerating how fast you age. So we built a targeted blend that fights each one. Seven blends, 50 ingredients, one specifically made for the men and one formula just for women.
18: So, John, seven targeted blends to fight seven causes of aging. I love that. Would you walk us through them?
19: Absolutely. So, cause of aging number one, that is HGH decline. Our first blend is the GHR Platinum 7 with the patented CellGate liposomal delivery. This is the HGH releasing powerhouse that started it all 20 years ago, but now supercharged. We have the L-arginine, L-lysine, L-glutamine, L-glycine, L-tyrosine, the key amino acids your pituitary needs as raw materials to build the HGH. Then there's the anterior pituitary and hypothalamus support, alpha-GPC, GABA, L-DOPA, colostrum, and our newest addition, chlorella, L-cysteine, coconut oil, and now liposomal quercetin from CellGate. Mm. We're keeping our core GHR Platinum formula and enhancing it with new ingredients and using nature's technology to increase that absorption rate by up to 10 times more than regular capsules.
18: And that's just cause number one of seven?
19: One of seven, you're right. But cause of aging number two is age-related cognitive decline. So our brain ages, Dave, mental sharpness goes, the memory, the focus, just all softens over time. Our Platinum Brain 7 blend fights directly with acetyl-L-carnitine, CoQ10, and phosphatidylserine, three of the most clinically studied nutrients for brain health on the planet. So we want your brain firing up like it did when you were sharp, quick, and on it.
18: John, I think I need that blend by itself, honestly.
19: Y'all do.
18: Oh, man. Hey, so you were saying cause of aging number three, stem cell exhaustion, right?
19: Yeah, absolutely. And this one gets into some seriously exciting cutting edge territory. Now, we know your stem cells are your body's repair crew. Think of them as the emergency response team. When the tissue is damaged, stem cells are called in to regenerate it. So the problem is, as we age, stem cell activity plummets. But what we're seeing is a lot of people, to fix that, are actually going to getting, even in other countries, stem cell injections, and it's working. They're getting completely healed with lifelong issues in just a matter of weeks. It's crazy. However, that's the synthetic route. The GHR Platinum 7 contains a natural platinum stem cell blend, which contains astragalus extract, vitamin D3, spirulina, turmeric, and stem cell aloe, ingredients that research actually shows can help produce and reactivate your body's own stem cells.
18: All natural, too, and none of that synthetic garbage. So good. Mm-hmm. And stem cell exhaustion, it's fought in a capsule, right?
19: Yeah, absolutely. And then that leads us to the cause of aging number four that we addressed, and that is telomere shortening. Now, this is one of the hottest areas in longevity science right now. Telomeres are the protective caps at the end of your DNA strands. Think of it as like the plastic tip at the end of a shoelace, protecting it from fraying.
20: Ah.
19: Every time a cell divides, those caps get shorter.
20: Okay.
19: And when they get too short, the cell can no longer replicate properly. Scientists now consider telomere length one of the most accurate predictors of our biological age. So in our GHR Platinum 7, we have a telomeres blend that fights us with phytosin and grape seed extract, two compounds getting serious research attention for their telomeres production.
18: Ladies and gentlemen, this is David James along with John Fleming. We are talking about an amazing breakthrough and discovery, all natural. GrowYoungNow.com, GrowYoungNow.com. John Fleming joins us, and we're literally fighting aging at the DNA level with GHR Platinum, right?
19: Yeah, absolutely. And that leads us into cause of aging number 5, which is the aging heart.
18: Mm.
19: Circulation slows, arteries stiffen, your cardiovascular system just doesn't hum like it used to. Our Platinum Heart 7 blend in the GHR Platinum 7 fights this with beetroot powder for nitric oxide and circulation support, vitamin K2 as MK7 for artery flexibility, and hawthorn berry, which is one of the most time-tested botanicals for heart health going back to, for centuries.
18: Mm.
19: And then that brings us to the cause of aging number 6, which is free radical oxidation. Every single day, your body's under attack from free radicals caused by stress, pollution, processed food, medications, just breathing. So think of it as cellular rust.
18: Mm.
19: Think of it as when you bite into an apple and it starts to oxidize and change colors. You know, that's what happens to our bodies. So our Platinum Antioxidant 7 blend fights all of this with alpha lipoic acid, OPC, organic goji berries, and pomegranate, which is 4 of the most potent antioxidant compounds on the planet, working synergistically to neutralize those free radicals.
18: John, you're talking just now 6 causes of aging, 6 blends fighting every single one. What's the 7th?
19: Well, the cause of aging number 7, and here's where the men's and women formulas split into something very special. For men, the 7th cause is the declining testosterone. Low testosterone, it's real, it's common, and most men just quietly accept it. But our Platinum Testosterone 7 blend fights it with rhodiola rosea, tungkat alley root, Turbulus terrestris, and fenugreek extract. So men are reporting much more drive and more strength, more vitality, you know, in every sense of the word. For the women, the 7th cause is the diminishing collagen. And ladies, this one's personal because collagen loss is a silent driver between wrinkles, thinning hair, joint discomfort, and the loss of skin elasticity that ages you faster than almost anything else. So our Platinum Collagen 7 blend fights this with bamboo, horsetail, maca root, ashwagandha, and actual collagen, as well as hyaluronic acid. This blend was built specifically and lovingly for you women.
18: That's just wonderful. 7 causes of aging, 7 targeted blends fighting each one. 50 ingredients total, formulated completely differently for men and women. This is not a supplement. This is like the most complete anti-aging system ever put in a capsule.
19: Mm-hmm. And that's exactly what it is. And we haven't even talked about the delivery system in detail yet, which honestly might be the biggest story of all.
18: This is really special. John, I want to ask you this. 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
18: 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Spitwave Dave, David James with John Fleming of GHR Platinum 7. Hey, John, let's briefly discuss why addressing HGH is so important to our daily health. Can we do that?
19: Yeah, absolutely. And Dave, I did want to mention that your free bottle is not going to be taken by anyone. I will have one for you after
18: the
19: show.
18: Thank you, John. Thank you very much. Yeah.
19: With all your hard work, we appreciate you. But yeah, studies show that HGH rapidly declines with age. We know this, and this is directly linked as one of the biggest causes of the aging process. But did you know that by the time you turn 60, your body may be producing 95% less HGH than you did in your 20s? And the crazy thing is, your body still has the ability to make it. The question is, are you giving it what it needs to turn the switch back on?
18: Ah, good point, John. I mean, many of us don't know that we can do that. But I have to ask the question all of us are thinking. Well, most of us anyway. HGH, isn't that what all the celebrities and pro athletes are taking? Like, isn't this the stuff that's controversial in the news right now?
19: That's a great question, Dave. And yes, there is a form of HGH therapy that's controversial, and that's the injections or HGH IV therapy. This is the synthetic HGH human growth hormone that gets injected directly into the body. And Dave, it works. And that's why you see 6-year-old celebrities on magazine covers all ripped out looking like they're 40 years old. And that's why athletes have risked their entire careers over the last 20 years to use it.
18: Is HGH therapy a thing of the past, or are more people taking it?
19: You know, and that's also a very important thing to ask, because it's been around for a while, but more and more people are becoming more educated and aware of how powerful restoring your youthful HGH is, and it's not going anywhere. Because of the consistent, remarkable results that thousands upon thousands of people are getting through HGH therapy and supplements and the IV drips right now, you're seeing tons of wellness IV clinics popping up all over California for NAD drips, HGH drips, peptides, etc. But regarding the HGH industry, the HGH market was valued at $6 billion in 2024, and it's projected to hit $13 billion in about 6 years. So the industry is growing because people simply love the results that they feel and see.
18: Well, with that being the case, then why isn't everyone taking these?
19: Well, not everyone does. And there's three reasons why. Number one is the cost. And we're talking about anywhere from $10,000 to now $60,000 a year.
18: Good grief.
19: That's more than some people make in a year.
18: That's like a hard no for most of us.
19: Yeah, absolutely. And then number two is the side effects. You know, according to an article by Harvard Health publishing in 2021, up to 30% of patients who take synthetic HGH injections experience serious side effects, including fluid retention, joint pain, carpal tunnel syndrome, and high blood sugar. This is common because it's unnatural. You're injecting a synthetic hormone. You're overriding your body's natural regulatory system. The pituitary gland says, oh, we've got plenty and I'll stop producing. But over time, you can actually make your body worse at producing its own natural HGH. And we don't want that. And then number three, you need a prescription. A doctor supervising, regular monitoring. It's a whole medical process. And unfortunately, in this new world of peptide injections, lots of people are taking HGH injections without a doctor's supervision, which is not only dangerous, that's just really scary.
20: Yeah.
19: Now, here's where it gets exciting, because there is another way, a way that provides the same category of benefits without the injections, without the synthetic hormones, without the side effects, and without spending your entire retirement savings.
18: And that is?
19: And that is the growth hormone releaser, which is the GHR Platinum 7. Instead of putting HGH into your body from the outside, we're giving your body the precise nutritional building blocks it needs to produce more of its own HGH naturally.
18: Nice.
19: At the dose that your own biology determines what's right for you.
18: So you're not adding a synthetic hormone. You're actually waking up a sleeping system.
19: Mm-hmm. Yeah, and that's beautifully put. Your pituitary gland is there. It knows how much HGH to produce. It's done it your whole life. What happens with age is the communication process breaks down. The hypothalamus stops sending the right signals, the amino acid building blocks become depleted, and the factory slows down. And GHR Platinum 7 restocks those raw materials and replenishes what the body loses as we age, and it improves that communication process. It's like reconnecting the phone line between the hypothalamus and the pituitary gland.
18: Nice. John Fleming joining us. Big Wave Dave, David James here. You can go to growyoungnow.com, growyoungnow.com. John, when that line gets reconnected, what happens?
19: What happens is the factory fires back up.
18: Yes.
19: And people fill it fast, you know, usually within the first 2 to 4 weeks. And the first thing people start noticing is sleep. Deep, real, dream-filled sleep that they haven't had in years. Now enter Dr. Emick Blair, who has a PhD in chemistry, over 2 decades of innovation. And what he developed is called CellGate, which is a patented liposomal delivery technology that's been backed by human clinical studies.
18: John, what is a liposome?
19: Great question, Dave. A liposome is a microscopic bubble made up of the same phospholipid material as your body's own natural cell membranes. Dr. Blair essentially wraps each nutrient inside this tiny bubble that your body recognizes as its own. It's like putting the nutrient in a disguise that gets passed and waved through security straight through your cells.
18: Ah, so instead of your digestive system chewing up the nutrient before it can work?
19: Yeah, it travels deeper. It bypasses the breakdown. It gets where it needs to go. And the result, backed by Dr. Blair's clinical studies, is the absorption is 10 times greater than conventional supplements.
18: 10 times?
19: 10 times. And let that sink in for you listeners. If you're taking a regular HGH supplement or any other supplement and you're getting, let's say, 10% absorption, CellGate technology takes that to potentially back to 100%.
18: Wow.
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18: Welcome in. Big Wave Dave, David James. We are excited to have one of the most talented and gifted and handsome men in all of broadcasting, Kenny Michaels, gold representative of the nation. He's the most successful and informed gold rep in the nation. Kenny Michaels, striking gold right here on this radio station. Kenny, thank you for joining us today, brother.
1: Yeah, listen, it's great to be here, man. I'm excited to be here for sure.
18: Now, Kenny, it is, speaking of exciting, it's an exciting time to be a senior. You talk about it on your program, Striking Gold, presented by Golden Crest Metals. Every single weekend, it's fast acting. You're in it. You're sharing all the information for all of us to become better financial stewards of the money that God's given to us. So I want to talk a little bit about that. But why is it imperative that seniors right now give you a call, or anyone give you a call, Kenny?
1: Yeah, you know, I'm really sick and tired of seniors working their whole life, and then they got to pay tax on the retirement money they put away that they bank to live on, right? They pay money in taxes from the time they're young. They worked on their jobs 30, 40 years, and then all of a sudden now here it is, their retirement account, money they've saved, they've invested, they put away, and now they're relying on that money to get them through the rest of life, get them through their golden years, and the government has their hand out. And one of the greatest things that can happen to a senior today is to move their retirement account into physical gold and silver, because it's the only retirement account in the country that gives you a massive tax break. You get a massive, massive tax break when you withdraw from a precious metals IRA, and it really helps senior people. You know, this isn't for the 30-year-old. The 30-year-old has time to invest in stocks. And the 30-year-old has time to make money and lose money and remake money and re-lose money and remake money.
18: Right.
1: Father time is not on the senior side. And so gold is the one investment that I'm passionate about because I'm a senior and my IRA is in gold. And I know what it does for me. And I know what it will do for me when I have to take it out. And I know how much money I'll save to Uncle Sam. And every senior should ride this journey, especially with gold outperforming the stock market, so you can make money and keep most of your money. That's the beauty of being a senior.
18: You give Kenny a call, all of us. The number's 888-961-0222, 888-961-0222. You can also go to kennysgoldquiz.com, kennysgoldquiz.com, and listen to Striking Gold right here, Kenny Michaels, on this here radio station, 888-961-0222. Now, Kenny, talk a little bit about your pedigree, brother, because you have such a history in not only finance, but just in gold in general, and how it is that we can take advantage of and out of the noise of today's financial markets, deliver that real talk about gold and silver and building lasting wealth. So talk a little bit about your history, brother.
1: Yeah, well, I'm a devout Christian, my man. And that being said, everything for me is about morals and ethics. And, you know, one of the reasons I launched the show Striking Gold was because the gold industry, when I first launched the show, hated me. They hate me because they say, would you shut up? Don't say things to people we don't want them to know. And I say, wait a minute. What the hell do you mean you don't want them to know? If I'm going to invest in anything, a car, gold, stocks, a house, a piece of land, whatever, I want all the facts. I want the good, the bad, and the ugly. I want it all. I'm a grown man. But I can't make a good decision if I don't have all the facts. And people are entitled to know the facts. This is not about pulling the wool over people's eyes. Seniors are already being scammed by all kinds of different things that are out there. And this is their retirement we're talking about. And I have a real issue with gold companies not being upfront or ripping people off. And so that's what motivated me to launch Striking Gold. Striking Gold is the truth, like it or not. You're going to know every aspect of moving into gold. You're going to know the markups. You're going to know the prices. You're going to know the good. You're going to know the bad. You're going to know the ugly, although there really isn't any bad or ugly moving to gold because it's God's money. But nonetheless, you should have all the facts. And so I'm really passionate about the fact that when I get on that radio, it's not about me. It's not about me. It's about making sure I give you accurate information. And one of the things I really kind of almost demand is that when people call me to move their retirement account or their cash into physical metals, I always say, are you married? Yes. How about we get the wife on or the husband on? Because I want everyone in the household, husband and wife, to be on the call because she'll have questions. He doesn't. He'll have questions. She doesn't. And this is a family investment. It's not just someone's individual IRA. It's the whole family's counting on that money. And you got to have the facts and you got to have the truth. I don't give a you know what whether the gold industry likes me or not. I got gold companies out there that are pissed that I'm saying certain things on the radio.
2: Right.
1: That they're upset that I'm saying stuff to the consumer. What the hell do you think I'm going to do? Of course I'm going to tell the consumer. Why would I hide anything? There's nothing to hide. Gold's a fabulous investment. But people need the facts. Period. That's it.
2: That's the voice, Kenny Michaels, handsome and talented Kenny Michaels, host of Striking Gold, right here on this radio station. You could call Kenny at 888-961-0222, 888-961-0222. Also, go to kennysgoldquiz.com. It's Big Wave Dave, David James, along with Kenny Michaels. And Kenny, why are you so passionate about being and communicating the fact that gold is it? And you want to give the good, the bad, you say the ugly, but there's hardly any ugly. What's made you so transparent? Because nobody else in the industry is like this.
1: Yeah, well, it's because, again, you know, I start with the good book written by the Lord, right? And I read that on a daily basis. And it's with me everywhere I go. And I just believe that it's the right thing to do. You do right by people, right? That's why I'm also promoting Golden Crest Metals. Listen, I know every stinking gold company in the country. I know who owns it. I know what they're all about. And I'll tell you what, the people at Golden Crest Metals and the owner of Golden Crest Metals is a straight up all about the consumer guy. He says, we're not here to rip people off like the other gold companies. We're not here to charge massive premiums. We're not here to take their money when they sell the metals back to us. That's not our job. Our job is to give them a good, solid investment that protects their assets, that gives them good growth, gives them lower taxes, and they need to know what the facts are. Most people don't know this. Golden Crest Metals, Dave, is the only company in the country promoted by Bloomberg. Bloomberg has vetted every gold company out there and chose Golden Crest. Why? Because their morals, their ethics align with mine. That's why this is a winning combination. And one of the reasons I'm transparent is my dad invested not in gold and silver. My dad invested in certain stocks. And my dad was an elderly man, and my dad got swindled. And I watched my dad lose a lot of money. And I realized that there was a lot he wasn't told. Now, fortunately, he had a little bit left. And the good-looking Kenny Michaels took that little bit. And I said, Dad, let's get it into gold. We put it into gold, and 5 years after that, he had most of everything he got swindled out of back. And when he passed away, I was holding his hand. And he said to me, son, you're a good man. And I said, Dad, I was raised by a good man. And that's what this is about, man. It's not about me. You know, there's a saying in the Bible that whatever we have isn't ours, right?
2: That's right. It belongs
1: to the Lord.
2: Yes.
1: And he will take care of us. Our job is to take what we have and help the less fortunate. Take our knowledge that we were given. I take the knowledge that the Lord gave me, and I put it on the radio to help. It's about helping others. That's what it's about. And at the end of the day, I can't tell you how thousands. I have thousands a month reaching out to me to move their retirement accounts, move their cash. They're all doing well. Every single person I've ever helped is doing well. And it's a great feeling. To know I'm protecting people's money, their money is safe, they're in God's money. It's just a great feeling, man.
2: Kenny Michaels, that's the voice, most experienced, most successful informed gold rep in the nation, the handsome and talented Kenny Michaels. 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

0: 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Big Wave Dave, David James, along with the handsome and talented Kenny Michaels. You know, that was a very moving story you shared about your dad and you and how he was swindled. Talk to those souls listening right now, Kenny, where there are people, number one, they're very concerned about their money. They're seniors. They're very concerned about it. They don't think their money and their finances being handled properly. They think they're not getting the FaceTime they need. And just to dive into a little bit of the specifics on what set you apart already above and beyond what we've talked about here for seniors, for those wanting to invest in precious metals, to give you a call at 888-961-0222.
1: Yeah, moving into precious metals 100% protects your assets. You know, you have car insurance, you have homeowners insurance, you have life insurance. What have you done to insure your retirement account? Nothing. Most of those retirement accounts out there are sitting uninsured. They're being managed and manipulated by some guy in a leisure suit at a financial brokerage firm that is commission-based. What does that mean? That means he's paid by something called assets under management. That means the more money he manages, the more money he makes. He doesn't care if you make money or lose money because he makes money regardless. See, the thing that chaps my hide about investing in the stock market, first of all, it's rigged. Secondly, I'll share this, is someone invests in the stock market, their account goes down. The stocks that they're investing in drop. They lose money. And even though they're losing money, the guy managing their account's making money, even when they're losing. Does that sound right or fair to you? Does that sound right? To me, that's wrong.
0: Right.
1: To me, paychecks should be adjusted based on the performance of someone's account. And stocks don't work that way. The other thing people don't realize is the more you make in the stock market, the more you're going to pay in tax. What about a legacy? Have you ever thought about what kind of legacy you're leaving? I got five children and a beautiful little grandson. And I know what legacy I'm leaving. I know that when I leave my IRA to my family, they know to take it out in gold. Don't take it out in dollars. And I'm protecting them from a lot of tax. And I'm giving them real money. Stocks aren't real money. Crypto's not real money. JP Morgan said it best. They said gold and silver's money. Everything else in the world's credit. Lord knows, ain't that the truth?
0: Yes.
1: Okay, gold's been around thousands of years and never gone to zero and goes up all the time. Gold always goes up in value. Always. Sure, day by day, it may drop a little one day, go up one day. But over the long run, gold always goes up. It's a winner, man. And so I'm passionate about it. My IRA's in gold. It's done very well for me. I watched it turn my dad around. I watched single-handedly God's money turn my dad around. And so I know it works. I don't do the show for the money. I don't need the money. I don't do the show for the money. I do the show because I know it's right. And I know if I can just get people to pay attention and follow your heart, and follow your brains. Don't be swindled by some guy in a leisure suit who's commission-based. It's not his money. It's your money. And it's your kids' money. And it's your grandkids' money. You know, Proverbs 13:22, Dave says, a wise man leaves enough inheritance for his children's children. You want to do that? Want to be a wise man? Go to real money. Go to gold. Go to God's money.
0: It's a powerful, powerful way of being able to say, God, I don't want to give the government more money. I want to be a good steward of my money. Kenny.
1: And David, I'm going to add something. Donald Trump tweeted the other day. He said, he who holds the gold makes the rules. If you're in stocks, you play by their rules. If you're in gold, they play by your rules.
0: Powerful, Kenny. Another story of, and I know you've got countless individuals who have called you, who have, where you've led them by hand, going from point A to Z and getting into the investments of precious metals, where they were very concerned at the beginning, but they realized, oh my goodness, I should have done this so long ago.
1: Can't even tell you how many customers call me after we're done getting the metals. They call me the next morning or two mornings later and they say, Mr. Michaels, I just wanted you to know last night was the best night's sleep I've had in years. I say, really? Why is that? Well, because I'm in real money. I'm out of the market. I'm out of the games. I'm out of the volatility. I'm out of the higher taxes. I'm not a victim to higher taxes anymore. I'm a survivor, man. My money's in real money. I know it'll be there when I need

0: need it. And I always say to people, how much do you trust Wall Street? If you have no trust in Wall Street, why is your money with them? Do you make it a habit of handing money to people you don't trust? How much do you trust the federal banking system? Okay, probably not much. If you don't trust, again, do you make a habit of giving people you don't trust your money? Here's another question. How much do you trust God? Most people do. And if you trust God, then go to his money. He's your financial advisor.
1: 888-961-0222. That is a powerful word, Kenny. I mean, gold, silver, precious metals. I mean, what was brought to the manger? Gold, frankincense, and myrrh. Gold, gold, gold, precious metals. You always talk about cutting through the noise of today's financial markets and talking about gold, silver, and building lasting wealth. I want to ask you this. There may be someone listening right now who says, you know, Kenny, it's just a little too late for me. It's just a little too late. If I call you, it's not going to matter.
0: Here's my answer. Here's my answer to that comment. If you can fog a mirror, if you're breathing, it ain't too late. For the simple reason that whatever time you have left on this planet, you benefit from a tax standpoint. And think about the legacy you're leaving for whoever. Think about that. It's not always about you. It's not about me, me, me. Okay? It's about our family. It's about our legacy. It's about who follows after us. I don't want my kids straddled with taxes. You're never too old to get gold. Don't forget that. You're never too old to get gold. And at the end of the day, if you're breathing, if you can fog a mirror, you should be owning gold inside your retirement account and even with your cash in the bank.
1: Kenny, someone might say to that, though, you know, it's got to be a difficult process.
0: Yeah, well, that's kind of funny since we do all the work for you. Absolutely. Yeah. Moving a retirement account is a tax-free, penalty-free event. 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My entire staff does the entire paperwork, setting up the account. They even call the old company to move the money. All you do is sign a DocuSign, takes about 30 seconds, and you're done until the money rolls over. 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We're doing all the heavy lifting, right? So at the end of the day, it's the easiest process in the whole world to buy gold. Easiest process in the whole world.
1: So when they call you at 888-961-0222, it's Kenny Michaels, the most handsome and talented Kenny Michaels. He says, what did you say, the Brad Pitt of the financial world, the handsome...
0: The Brad Pitt of precious metals.
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0: Yeah, so you'll either get me, and if you don't get me, you'll get one of my assistants. They will ask you some questions because they're taking notes, because they're going to submit those notes to me. So I require they get information so I know what I'm dealing with. Kind of like a doctor, right? Doctor's not going to prescribe medication without knowing what's wrong, right? Well, same thing here. So my assistants will gather information. They'll get you on my calendar. I'll call you on your appointment time set with me. All I ask is you honor the appointment because I'm swamped. And then you turn around, you get on with me. I'll give you all the normal details. I'll let you know how this fits in your portfolio. I'll let you know costs, if there are any. I'll let you know tax breaks. I'll let you know all this stuff. And then if you decide you want to move forward, I introduce you to someone in my IRA department. They'll set up your new account. And they'll contact your old custodian with you on the line, assist you in moving it over. And once the money rolls over, we're on the phone buying the gold and the silver. Everyone who tunes into my show or anyone who comes even from this interview gets an extra 10% free silver shipped to their home up to $25,000 worth. Courtesy of me and my show, it's my way of just saying thank you and for the support you're given to the show. The show means the world to me. It's my baby. I spend a lot of time with it and a lot of north of 40 hours a week preparing every week for the show. And I'm blessed to say that the show has done miraculously well. And I'm glad people are enjoying it, and I hope people are getting educated.
1: 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Kenny Michaels heard on this radio station, brought to you by Golden Crest Metals. Give Kenny a call, 888-961-0222. He just mentioned you get an added bonus of 10%. added in silver when you dive right in here with Kenny at kennysgoldquiz.com, 888-961-0222. There may be someone cynically going, well, I don't have enough money to invest in gold.
0: Okay, so there are minimums. That's true. That could be. For example, if you're going to do a direct cash purchase, the minimum's $10,000. You're going to do a rollover, the minimum's $25,000. But again, if you can't meet the minimum that most gold companies require, then take your cash, it's under the minimum, and go to a coin store and buy yourself some gold coins and buy yourself some silver coins and put them away. That's a legacy, man. You're leaving a legacy, okay? So, yes, it's true. Gold companies have a minimum, and there's a reason for all that. But at the end of the day, if you can't meet the minimum, that doesn't mean you can't buy gold. Go to your local coin store. Go get silver. Go get gold. Absolutely. And young kids, you know, I know most young people don't tune into an old guy like me, but I'll share this. If you are somebody young and you're tuning into this, pay attention to what I'm going to tell you. As I wish I would have done this in my lifetime. No matter where you're working, whether in an out burger or whether you're an engineer, take a portion of your paycheck if you're a young guy and go to a coin store and buy yourself some silver and gold and tuck it away. You'll thank me for that advice when I'm long gone.
1: Ah, Kenny giving tremendous advice here. And you can listen to Striking Gold. Kenny Michaels, Golden Crest Metals, presenting it right here on this station, 888-961-0222. Time is of the essence. We have a couple more minutes left in the program, 888-961-0222, kennysgoldquiz.com. You mentioned if you were a younger man, Kenny, back in the day, if you had known, you would have done some things maybe a little differently. Right now, there's a senior listening who knows they need to give you a call. There's a middle-aged soul that needs to give you a call. There's a younger person that's heard this that says, you know, maybe I need to give Kenny and his team a call. And with Striking Gold every week, you talk about how, brothers, sisters, we've got a call. Time is of the essence. Go ahead and talk to that person right now, Kenny.
0: Yeah, so here's what I'm going to tell you. Listen, the longer you procrastinate, the more expensive gold's going to get. And the people that procrastinate are going to end up pricing themselves right out of being able to buy it because it's going to be too expensive for their portfolio. Now what happens? Well, if you have a retirement account and you procrastinate long enough and you price yourself right out of gold, guess what? You're a victim for the rest of your life in higher taxes when you use that retirement account to live on. Okay? Don't be a victim. Make the move. You know, the Bible says investing in gold and silver gives you divine wealth and divine peace. It's what it says. Now, if you believe in that book like I do, it's God's word. He hasn't lied to us yet. And that's our owner's manual for our lives.
1: Amen.
0: Think about it. So what you need to do, quit procrastinating and get it now. The rally is on for gold. China's repricing gold. Trump is talking about it. Rand Paul just did a survey to find out how many Americans would like us back on the gold standard. 80% of America said they wanted us back on the gold standard. That was sent over to Trump. And the next thing you know, Trump tweets out, make America gold again. Let's go. The price of gold is going to explode. It already is. It's rallying like crazy. Don't miss out on this golden opportunity to make more money than you'll make in stocks over the long run. And at the same time, keep more of your money. You know, when you're a senior, listen to what I'm going to tell you right now. It's not how much money you make anymore. It's how much money you keep.
1: Yes. Yes. 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Kenny, thank you for joining us here on Spotlight. And brother, thank you for your heart and passion for making us all better stewards of the money that God's given to us.
0: Hey, buddy, thanks for having me. And to all of you, God bless. And please do the right thing.
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9: With SRN News, I'm John Scott. The U.S. Supreme Court expected to hear several high-profile cases in its new term.
10: The High Court will reconvene for a new nine-month term and is expected to consider whether laws that ban semi-automatic rifles violate the Second Amendment, as well as the legality of voting laws that require proof of citizenship. The justices will also decide how much authority parents have over children who identify as transgender, if immigrants must remain in detention while they await deportation, and if lawmakers can sue oil companies for their role in climate change. I'm Lisa Carton.
9: President Trump spending a lot of time on the road. He's in Ohio today rallying support for Republican candidates ahead of the midterms, speaking at a high school north of Dayton. The president also coming to Texas next week for a rally featuring Senate candidate Ken Paxton. This is SRN News.
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18: 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But what if we stopped waiting to be asked? and simply showed up. 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